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3: 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Brian Hayes and Dave Festruck in here, the Toronto Star. What's happening, Dave?
4: Had a great weekend.
3: Did you?
4: Very relaxing.
3: Attaboy.
4: Got in the water a little bit in the lake, little lake swimming.
3: You're a lake guy.
4: Yeah.
3: Yeah. You know where I stand on that. Natural bodies of water. I don't do those things.
4: Fear of the unknown?
3: Fear of the unknown, just not my style. I like a temperature I can predict and possibly manipulate, right? Like,
4: yep.
3: If you're a pool owner, you're like, hey, you want 85? We're doing that.
4: So you go look at the thermometer before you jump in?
3: Yeah, I might. I'll dip the toe in just to make sure everything's, you know, where I want it to be.
4: Right.
3: I don't think that's A, inappropriate, B, high maintenance, or C, anything but a modern mentality. Like, we're living in, you don't think people 1,000 years ago would love a pool that they could control? Like, think about it, Dave. Imagine that. You're jumping in lakes and oceans and ponds and creeks. Get with the times.
4: Yeah.
3: Get with the times.
4: Look,
3: man,
4: I enjoy jumping into anything. Like, I'm one of those guys. Like, I went up to the North Sea one time. Like, I jumped into the ocean just outside St. Andrews there, which is just freezing.
3: Really?
4: Yeah.
3: As like a cold?
4: Just as like a thing to do for fun.
3: Okay. You know, with but not like a plunge thing. Not like a, I'm going to wash away all the toxins
4: no,
3: and all
4: I was,
3: that.
4: I was young and stupid. We were there with a bunch of friends, and we all said, why don't we just jump in the ocean?
3: I used to do that. Yeah. I'm not young and stupid anymore.
4: Yeah.
3: I'm old and stupid.
4: Now I'm old and stupid. Exactly.
3: But I know what I like and what I don't like, and that's how I operate.
4: But there's something about, I get where you're coming from. I'm always a little bit, you know, very cautious. I know people that have, you know, taken a dive into an unknown body of water and come out much worse for wear, and very tragic kind of things that have happened to them, because going head first into anything is very dangerous. Going feet first can be dangerous.
3: It can be.
4: And so I'm cautious. I'm not a daredevil. I don't do the cliff jumping. I saw some kids up in Georgian Bay this weekend jumping off cliffs 30, 40 feet. And I'm like, that's insane.
3: Well, you know what's crazy about that stuff? Because I used to do that as a kid, but it would always be like word of mouth. You know, hey, someone told me if you go over here and jump, it's awesome. And you just do it.
4: Yeah.
3: You know, and you just assume like no one fed you any misinformation.
4: Hopefully,
3: exactly. Like, I remember doing that. Like, yeah, if you go down there, there's a little cliff, you'll jump right in. It's totally awesome.
4: Deep enough, no rocks.
3: No problems
4: at
3: all.
4: You won't die.
3: No, and then you do it, and now you think back, you're like, what? Maybe I should have tested that out.
4: Yes.
3: Or why did I trust that guy at the gas station who told me that's the place to go?
4: Well, you gotta, like, that's, you're so.
3: You gotta live a little.
4: You're putting your faith in, like, the time honored traditions of a local area.
3: That's right. And I still support that. I'm not saying I'm against any of this.
4: But I was
3: saying, me personally,
4: yes,
3: I'm not doing it.
4: And I get where you're coming from, but I will say, like, and I like a heated pool. Don't get me wrong. It's nice to jump into a heated pool. But there's a certain refreshment that comes with a nice, clean lake.
3: Okay.
4: Like, it just...
3: You do look like a new man today.
4: If you've been a little sweaty, especially if it's a hot day.
3: I hear you.
4: And you've been getting a lather on playing some bocce or whatever the hell you're doing on the land, you know... If you jump in that water, like if it was 85, I'm not sure there's the same refreshment as a nice kind of middle of the road lake.
3: That's valid. I hear you. Listen, it'll happen from time to time. Like, my kids will drag me in, I'm going in.
4: Okay.
3: I'm just saying, if you give me a choice, I'm probably not doing it. And it's not something I'm like dying to do. But when you were in there, was it a sense of like a cleansing where now you came out and you're like, I'm a believer. The Blue Jays are chasing that third wild card spot. Did you see the light?
4: I was there with some Blue Jays fans who very much wanted to believe, but no, I did not.
3: You didn't see the light.
4: It was not some sort of baptism of you know,
3: optimism.
4: New innocence and optimism. No, I did not come out feeling as though it's a new season, even though they looked pretty damn good against the Phillies.
3: They absolutely did. And they have recently. Like, they've won a lot of series. I guess they're counting that Chicago game as a series.
4: Okay.
3: And that game is crushing. Like, that's one you're going to circle and say, I remember that. They had it. Varland's been perfect. And somehow that game got away from them, and they made some brilliant defensive plays. including Nathan Lucas in right field at Wrigley and down in Philly yesterday, which this guy looks like basically Ichiro in right field with his arm right now. It's incredible. Unbelievable. And at the plate, he was phenomenal this weekend. He's been great recently. But this is what I appreciate about baseball, that, you know, not to get...
4: Look at that cannon.
3: Just brilliant, man. Just a carbon incredible. Copy of what he did at Wrigley, yeah. Basically, to save the game. I mean, it was just an unbelievable play by Nathan Lucas, and they wasted both of those by losing the game in extra innings. But the beauty of baseball, there's two things. One pertains to the salary cap and the fact that it doesn't exist. And I understand, you know, you look at the Dodgers and, you know, I was listening to, I think it was ESPN radio last night. I was coming back from my own softball game. We actually won in extra innings.
4: Wow.
3: That wasn't extra innings, but it was the last inning and we put a pretty quality performance
4: together. Did you walk it off?
3: We actually did walk it off.
4: Okay.
3: Which was great. It was under the lights, 11:30. Everyone wanted to go home. It was awesome. But I was listening on the way home and there was a guy making a case like the only hope you have for the Dodgers losing is the baseball gods. You know, it's like they didn't need Scoop, but they got him. And they didn't need Tucker, but they got him. Basically, in spite of someone else getting him. It wasn't like they needed them. They're like, oh, we're just going to take them.
4: Right.
3: And that's kind of what you're banking on. So it's not as if baseball is perfect and the economics of it all. And if you're a believer in equity and, you know, everyone getting a chance.
4: Parity
3: and all that kind of stuff. Maybe as of today, you don't feel great about that because of the Dodgers in particular. But I like that I don't have to crunch numbers all the time. I hate that about hard salary caps in particular. The NHL, clearly the worst. Clearly the worst.
4: Oh,
3: like
4: yeah.
3: A guy makes an extra 500 grand. You're like, oh, that could hurt. Maybe they got to lose someone on the fourth line because he got an extra 500 grand. And it's a part of the whole arithmetic of the whole thing. It's a calculation. It's a math quiz to see who can build a championship team.
4: Yep.
3: I love that in baseball, I don't have to consider that. It doesn't mean budgets don't exist. They do. Doesn't mean smaller markets don't lose guys because they price themselves out. Again, not perfect, but different. Another thing about baseball is tanking isn't really a thing. Like you're not tanking for the first pick in baseball the way you do in other sports.
4: Yeah.
3: It just doesn't work the same way. The draft isn't nearly as guaranteed. A first overall pick is not walking right in and playing for you. It's just a completely different dynamic. So I guess what I'm getting to is I love that Blue Jay fans are like, try to win. You know, because the shoe was on the other foot with the Leafs, right? At this point last year with the Leafs, it was like, you better lose every single night. You know,
4: yeah.
3: Part of that was tied to the Boston pick and the Fraser Mitton trade. But at this point last year, it was like, I don't want to watch out of fear they might win. Or if I'm watching, I want them to lose, which is a very bizarre mentality. It's a reasonable one. It's a part of sports. It's what makes the league, you know, great in some ways. But I like the fact that even though they're 3.5 out and they have like a 7% chance of getting in, and yes, they're winning 2 out of 3, they need a long run, in my opinion, to really make it serious. And this is the week. You got the Boston Red Sox for 4 and the Yankees for 3.
4: Yep.
3: This is it. 7 straight at the Rogers Center. The dome's going to be open every night. The weather's perfect this week. You got to win, I think, 5 of 7 to make a serious statement.
4: Mm-hmm.
3: Serious. If you go 5-2, let alone 6-1. I'm not holding my breath on 7-0. You go 7-0, parade time. People are going nuts here. 6-1, people are going crazy. 5-2, I think you legitimately are probably like 2 games out of the wild card with 35 games to play. You're in the hunt.
4: Got a good chance.
3: You got a chance. But I appreciate, and I'm on board with it, root for them to win every single game.
4: Yes.
3: You know, like go for it. There's no tanking here in baseball. There's no tanking with the Blue Jays. Try to find a miracle here if you can.
4: Well, first of all, you know, I'm not sure you're going to be able to say the first part of what you just said in another year, right? Because the idea that this won't be a salary cap league a year from now is getting harder and harder to believe the more you read about the way this labor negotiation is going to go, right? Because they may not call it a salary cap. They may not call it a hard salary cap, just like the NBA doesn't call their salary cap a hard salary cap, but with this new apron system, it's essentially become a hard salary cap in the NBA. And you've got a situation where you've already had 2 star players in, you know, the guy that just won the NBA championship in Brunson and Victor Wembanyama having to take hometown discounts to say, I want to be on a winning team, therefore I'm going to forego the maximum dollars allowed, right? Which is what, you know, Connor McDavid and the rest of the best NHL players have been doing, maybe not in Toronto, for years. So I'm not sure, you know, maybe one of the best things about baseball is probably going to be gone in a year from now. Let's hope not.

0: that you're not going to make it.
1: Yeah. Well, exactly. You're chipping away week by week. You know, and there's still a lot of games left to be. They got 43 games left to play.
0: Yeah, that's the other thing, right?
1: There's still, you know, it's August 10th. There's still a lot of baseball. Again, I'm not putting money on it. I'm not putting my house on it. And I think it's more daunting that they have to jump over six teams than it is the actual bold number of 3.5 back.
0: Yeah.
1: Like if you were 3.5 games back of only Texas, but you were, then there were, everyone else was behind you, I would feel much more comfortable with the idea of one team having to fold. It's that you can get hot and coincidentally Seattle can get hot or Cleveland can get hot at the same time.
0: Yeah. Detroit can get hot. They've won two in a row of those six teams. They're the hottest team. They've won two in a row, but everybody else is not playing that well.
1: No.
0: Mariners have lost four in a row. You know, the Guardians have lost two in a row. Twins have lost two in a row and the Rangers have lost one. So, you know, it's a funny little logjam of mostly sub 500 teams. I think Texas is 500 right on the number. It's a very strange American League this year. But because of that, to your point, like, there's reason to go to the ballpark this week.
1: Well, and they don't look like a team that is quitting. You know, I thought that loss in Chicago was going to be very difficult to get up off the mat. And they battled all weekend, man. They had a true opportunity to sweep. Like yesterday, that was when that's 5-2. And, you know, you've been traveling everywhere. You got Houston, Chicago, Philly. You know, woe is me. I get it. First world problems. But that's a lot of travel.
0: Yeah.
1: No breaks. The bullpen's on fumes. You've got injuries anyway. And they kept battling. And I actually would argue they've played their best, like, fundamental baseball of the season in the last week. Defensively, they've really stepped up, which makes you pull your hair out because you're like, where was that earlier in the year when they were horrendous defensively?
0: And it was supposed to be the calling
1: card. And it was their calling card last year. I mean, they were great. They checked every box last year, but they were very, very sound fundamentally. And they for whatever reason lost it for the first 100 games this year, but they look like a team that at a minimum has not, you know, quit on the idea of this season just getting away from them. And that doesn't mean anything. If you go 2-5 this week, that can flip. It's fickle, and you're still on the wrong side of it because of the built-up sample size of you underperforming all season.
0: Right.
1: But Vladdy healthy, actually got some hits, actually hit a home run. Seventh on the road this year.
0: How about that?
1: And this is a week. I heard Carlo and AK talking about it today. I can't remember which one bet he wouldn't hit a home run. But that's bizarre in and of itself that you have seven straight home games, big home games against your division, teams he has eaten up in the past. Like, his calling card has been destroying the Yankees and the Red Sox.
0: Yeah.
1: And it's safe to say I don't know if he's going to hit a home run this week. You know?
0: Wow.
1: I'm not sure he's going to hit a home run.
0: Let's put it in perspective. That home run that he hit in Philly on Saturday was one home run in his past 20 games.
1: Yeah. Man, he was happy putting that jacket on, though.
0: Yeah.
1: He was walking through the dugout like a man on cloud nine.
0: I mean, he's a happy guy.
1: Yeah.
0: Like, that's the one thing about
1: Vladdy. He plays happy when he's playing well.
0: Like, you've seen him, obviously, he's frustrated after his many failures at the plate this year, but he's been happy for his teammates. He's been a real, like, he's a clear cheerleader in that dugout, right? He's always happy for guys when they're succeeding. There haven't been a lot of that this year, obviously, but he's been, you know, first up on the step, putting jackets on other guys all year, right? And so, you know, you give him credit for a good attitude, if not good performance. But yeah, to have one home run in the past 20 games, as he has, it doesn't exactly suggest a hot streak is coming. Although, hey, you know, what did he have? He's three hits in his past two games. So that's something. It's nothing.
1: I mean, listen, Nathan Lucas is red hot right now. Ernie Clement has been consistently a very good hitter all season.
0: And playing great in the field.
1: And he's
0: better,
1: really picked
0: better
1: it up.
0: Lately.
1: He's really
0: after
1: performing
0: some struggles.
1: Much better in the field. And, you know, they got some new blood in there. Some, you know, you got Jameson Taillon on the mound tonight. Didn't go great his, you know, debut. Let's see what he's got. Again, you got Sonny Gray and the Sox in town, the Red Sox and the Yankees. Sox have been out of this world good.
0: Yeah.
1: They're playing the way the Jays played last year.
0: Although they've been stumbling a little bit.
1: Well, and just like Philly was too, right? And that's it. So listen, if you can find a way, I think, you know, they're never going to publicly say anything and they'll just take a series. They would probably take 4-3 right now. But I think you got to get greedy this week. Like, you got to find a way. And I'm a little bit concerned. They haven't had a day off in a long time. A lot of travel. Their bullpen is taxed more than any other bullpen in the major.

0: legs.
1: Yeah.
0: And these two teams are going to make you work. Like they're going to push counts and they're going to force starters to bring their A stuff. Savage is not around. You know, like Scherzer was really good over the weekend, which was a great story, but they're going to get taxed. And do they have enough to kind of grind out a 5-2 record this week? Their history would say no, but if they can, Monday's show next week is probably going to have a very different vibe.
1: Yeah.
0: Like a very different feeling to it. Well, so,
1: but let's,
0: little let, bit let, of optimism like, in the air. Good for no, the Jays.
1: Like, let's
0: good
1: face,
0: for the Jays.
1: Good for the Jays. You know, it's, but I mean, let's face it. They gotta do what the Red Sox did earlier.
0: Yeah, they
1: gotta go on one of those crazy streaks. Like,
0: I agree.
1: Only way you're really getting back into it is if you just win.
0: Yes. Seven, eight, ten in a row.
1: 2 out of 3 is not going to do it.
0: It's not going to, like it, it likely won't for the rest of the season.
1: I don't think it's going to do it.
0: No, I think you're probably going to need better than that. And I agree. I think if they really want to recapture the fan base and the optimism, and I would argue the optimism within the clubhouse, it's got to be 7, 8, 9, you know, something like that. Like even a 6-1 week could do that. You win 7 straight, then you're really talking.
1: Then you're really talking.
0: But, you know, the likelihood of that happening against Boston and New York is obviously slim, even if you're playing great. But Jays with another series win over the weekend. Again, Boston in town for 4, then the Yankees later in the weekend. All right, Luke Wilson coming up. And I guess the Bills unveiled their new stadium. And this is where social media really has changed the world because everyone can be their own journalist, I guess.
1: Mm-hmm.
0: And I'm sure you saw a lot of clips of people walking around with their phones. And my sense of it was that there were a lot of people like kind of complaining already about sight lines. I saw one guy where, like, historically, you've been in there a bunch of times. You smack the seat in front of you, and it's loud in the old building.
1: Yep.
0: This guy was smacking. He's like, it makes no sound. I guess whatever they've made the seat out of, it's quiet. It's dulled the sounds of the stadium. Now, again, it's not full, not an AFC championship game with Patrick Mahomes, you know, on the 2-yard line, and they're making noise.
1: Mm-hmm.
0: I think it'll be fine in the end, but it's a sign of just the realities of change. Like, there's always going to be people complaining. Why isn't there a roof? Why didn't we do this?
1: Yeah.
0: This sight line isn't great for me. It's just the way it goes wherever you happen to live and whatever stadium gets open.
1: Well, except for, you know, when SoFi opened, I never heard anybody complain. You know, that was like, this place is the greatest stadium ever built. And it seems like that's what everybody says. I personally haven't stepped in there, but everybody I've talked to that's gone in there and everything I've read and heard is that SoFi Stadium is the greatest.
0: I've heard the same. Yeah.
1: Greatest creation for a mass sporting event that's ever been designed, basically,
0: yeah,
1: and constructed.
0: The Coliseum of Coliseum.
1: Right. And so, now,
0: you just weren't going to get that in Buffalo.
1: Like,
0: I guess it's a reality.
1: You weren't going to get.
0: You're not getting SoFi.
1: The greatest, but you want like, really good for $2.2 billion.
0: Well, yes, you're right. And you want glowing reviews early. You don't want the complaints of, I'm in my seat and I can't see the end zone. That would seem to be an engineering conundrum.
1: Right.
0: Right? Like there's an architecture issue there where someone was like, let's put a seat up here and they can't see past the 30-yard line.
1: Right.
0: Like that, that's a reasonable gripe, you know, if
1: yeah,
0: it's true.
1: You did see, no, you, like, I mean, there were some pretty compelling photos taken where it was like, I'm sitting in my seat and there is like a concrete abutment in front of me and also like a glass railing and like I can't see, you know, 40% of the field.
0: Yeah. That's a bit of a problem.
1: That's a slight problem.
0: Yeah.
1: And I mean, look, I guess you get what you pay for because I think SoFi came in around $5 billion, right? It was the most expensive stadium ever built.
0: That was years ago,
1: yeah,
0: too.
1: And so, or something like that. I can't remember the exact number, but it was probably double what most stadiums cost and maybe closer to triple. So it was like a no expense spare type of, we are going to build the best of the best,
0: yeah,
1: and everybody else will just be trailing us for years to come, right? I mean, look, I still think, to your point, like, they've done a lot of things right, like going to the natural grass, start
0: yes,
1: there.
0: And the players said it's brilliant.
1: Brilliant.
0: Like, it's perfect.
1: That is a brilliant move.
0: Yes.
1: Because not only does it speak to, you know, going back to the roots of the game and going back to the way the game was intended to be played, it speaks to prioritizing player health, right? The players it really means a lot to the place. Yeah, there's some ugly views there.
0: Yeah, I mean, and again, I think unfortunately most stadiums, it kind of happens. There are just certain seats where you have obscured viewing if it's for whatever reason, the stanchions, whether it's the, I don't know, the sight lines can get out of whack. You would like to believe they would consider that, but I think I'm sure they feel very good about 99% of seats in there. And it's a brand new, I'm sure it's a gorgeous stadium. Obviously, I haven't been in there. I know there's been complaints about roof or no roof. I kind of like the fact that they stuck with, it's Buffalo. That's an advantage. That's a lifestyle. We're used to it up here. And I don't think they were getting a Super Bowl anyway. You know, I know they went to Detroit when they built their new, when they got Ford Field. Yeah. They went to Indianapolis when they went to New York.
1: They would have got one if it was a dome.
0: I don't know if there's enough infrastructure in Buffalo.
1: Dude, Detroit.
0: Detroit was once a great, great city though, Dave. Like Detroit has hotels and like, you
1: not
0: know,
1: not that
0: Buffalo.
1: Many. Not that many.
0: They got more than Buffalo, I guarantee you that.
1: They probably have more than Buffalo.
0: I don't know if Buffalo was ever getting a Super Bowl.
1: I was at the Super Bowl in Detroit, and you could not, there was nowhere to eat, because every even the crappiest restaurant was just jammed.
0: Yeah.
1: You could not get a reservation. You could not walk in and not wait an hour and a half. It was crazy.
0: Yeah.
1: Like
0: Detroit was a stretch. That was a stretch.
1: It was an absolute stretch. And
0: Indianapolis, the same thing. Like, Indianapolis is not, like, that's not New York.
1: But Indy has, like, the tradition of hosting Final Four.
0: Yes.
1: And they have, like, a convention.
0: And the Combine is there.
1: And they're the home of the NCAA, you know, head office.
0: They
1: have a lot of stuff that goes there, right, that's big.
0: Mm-hmm.
1: You know, so they've done big, big events many times, right?
0: That's the thing. Buffalo doesn't do big events.
1: No. Buffalo's done, the, you know, first round of the NCAA tournament, but not the Final
0: Four. They've done, like, an outdoor game.
1: Right.
0: But, I don't
1: know what you're saying.
0: I'm just not convinced the NFL.
1: And, I mean, it all comes down to money, too. Like, the roof would have cost another several $100 million, if not another billion. I don't know the exact number. Obviously, it depends what kind of roof you get and how nice the roof is.
0: And a lot of that is payback for, like, the government's paying for that roof, so the government's like, you're coming.
1: Right.
0: Like, I think the way it kind of works. It's like, if you put a roof on and you pitch in another billion, we'll bring the Super Bowl there.
1: Right.
0: One time. You know, I guess that was possible. I just don't know if it was.
1: I'm not
0: convinced they were going to do that for Buffalo.
1: You're probably right. I mean, there's a very good chance they wouldn't. But.
0: Yeah. But Nashville, I think they're getting one in the future, right? They're going to build that new stadium. But Nashville's a bigger town and
1: it's a hot town.
0: It's a hot town right now. It is. Absolutely. All right. Luke Wilson coming up. We got Dallas Braden on where the Jays currently stand. Max Scherzer moving up the list, all time strikeouts as well. Where does he stand in terms of the modern, you know, GOAT list? We'll catch up with Dallas and get his take on that and more. Overdrive continues, TSN 1050 and on TSN 4.
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0: Peyton Manning.
1: Yeah.
0: Everyone was in his crosshairs.
1: That was great.
0: And it's great. You're a kicker going into the Hall of Fame. You know, like, if you're going in as a kicker, you better stick out.
1: I mean, he's seeing how much money Pat McAfee's making cracks on a microphone, and he's like, I could do that. I'm pretty funny, too.
0: I think he helped himself in that regard. I absolutely loved it, man. I got no problem with that. And you look at next year's class, we're going to get to it in a minute, but it's stacked.
1: Yeah, really
0: good.
1: There's
0: some big names, and there's some guys who didn't get in this year that I think most of us believe should be in or will get in into the future. So it's going to be a constant conversation. Here's a guy who loves kickers. I guarantee you he loved Vinatieri's speech. Here's our main man, Luke Wilson, joining us back on Overdrive. Are you a fan? You're a Vinatieri guy, right, Luke? You got to be.
20: I mean, I'm not. I'm not a kicker guy. I mean, he's making big kicks. He obviously is one of the best to ever do it. So, like, I'm not an anti-Vinatieri guy, but yeah, you know, I saw the jokes. You thought he did a nice job up there.
0: Yeah, I thought he did too. I got no problem with that. It's your gold jacket, man. It's your moment. You do whatever you got to do. You want to roast? You can go ahead and roast. Anyway, it's good to have you on. And, you know, you look at obviously future Hall of Famers. I don't know if you saw the clip. Mike Sando of The Athletic was on a podcast talking about Josh Allen. And saying that he's heard some rumblings that maybe there's issues, you know, I don't know if it's from teammates or the staff, that he's trying to kind of impose his will on Joe Brady a little bit. And, you know, he's calling protection plays, and he used to do that with McDermott, and the fear is he's going to do it even more, have even more power with Joe Brady as the head coach. I would consider that a formality. Like, you're the best player in the league, arguably. You're a quarterback. Of course you're going to have some power. Where do you stand on the idea that, you know, he might have even more say in the way things work? And is that a good or a bad thing in Buffalo?
20: Yeah, I you got to kind of be there, Hayes, in the sense of it's hard to say it's good or bad. Like, I'll go back to a situation I thought was not great. You know, when we were in Seattle and Russ started to get a little more power and was kind of like meddling, Russ kind of wanted like our offensive identity to completely change. So I didn't think that was necessarily great when you have coaches that want things run a certain way, as far as like, let's hand the ball off to Marshawn, let's run wide zone, let's quick game and play action deep shots. Like, wasn't the most complex game. And like Russ's idea of, you know, taking control is like abandoning a lot of that. Where like you look at a guy like Peyton Manning and his whole thing, like as he got later in his career, was like, I can call plays at the line of scrimmage. I can check. I can flip protections. So like the article is not very clear to me. I'm like, what exactly is Josh Allen allowed to do, or is he trying to do? Is he trying to kind of get up and adjust plays at the line of scrimmage based on pre-snap looks, or is he trying to nuke the entire identity of what they're doing? Like, that's where it gets a little convoluted for me.
1: Right, but Luke, I'm just wondering, like, if you, like, as Hayes said, if you've got a guy who is a perennial MVP candidate who obviously sees things out there, don't you want him sort of offering input to a head coach or an offensive coordinator in terms of how you are going to go about attacking this season?
20: Yeah, I mean, you absolutely want him input, but you got to think, like, a great offensive coordinator has a mind like a computer. So it's like, okay, we're not just calling plays, we're setting up plays. You know, you're calling stuff that in the third quarter you've got a little wrinkle that you think's going to work well. You're calling plays based on a headset the whole game, saying, okay, here are the adjustments. Not that your quarterback isn't understanding this, but he's on the field, like, he's not getting every little piece of minutia, you know, that the OC will get. So that's where it's like, hey, I really like this. And your offensive coordinator should 100% like take that into consideration and roll with it. But there's also a world where like the OC is like, hey man, our game plan is X. Or if one guy's hurt, you know, we've got to transition. Like the OC to me, you know, unless your quarterback becomes that guy, meaning like a Peyton Manning style player, I like the OC to me is like the artist of the whole thing. You want your quarterback to, you know, have that working relationship, but if it goes too far where like you're prepping to do one thing and he's on a different page, that's not always the most efficient way to move the football.
0: Yeah, I hear that. I mean, I feel like there's, you know, you used the Russell Wilson example, which, you know, literally firsthand, you were there. I look at Russ's capabilities and I think there's a limit to that.
1: Right.
0: You know, like he can try to do things that I'm not sure he was capable of doing. Where if I think you use the Aaron Rodgers example, Rodgers famous for getting to a line of scrimmage and saying, nope, like not doing this, man. We're going this way. But he was capable of doing it. You know, it's like threading a needle, I guess is what I'm getting to, right? With Josh Allen, like, and, you know, it's deeper than just what happens at the line of scrimmage on a big play at the end of the game. It's building up the game plan. It's executing it. Like you said, it's about planting plays where you can react to them or execute differently in the future. But I'm curious to see how it works with Joe Brady, because like, he is there literally for Josh Allen. Like, of all the power players in the league, Mahomes would be on the same level, but Andy Reid's got the clout. Like, Andy's Andy. Joe Brady, like, I guess what I'm getting to, Luke, is like, you talk about power imbalance. Joe Brady to Josh Allen is probably as extreme as it gets in the sport.
20: I couldn't agree with that more, Ace. Like you said it, Mahomes is obviously Patrick Mahomes, but Andy Reid is like, I would, you know, say that if you had a GM that could pick any offensive mind to lead their team this season, Andy Reid would be in everyone's top three and for a lot of people, number one. So, you know, and I don't think Joe Brady has, I mean, not think, Joe Brady does not have that pedigree that Andy Reid has.
0: Right.
20: You know, I'm going back to all his time with the Eagles. I'm going back to his time with Brett Favre on the, under Holmgren staff. Like, this guy has, this is football royalty in Andy Reid. So, yeah, I'm with you on that because if Josh Allen starts getting annoyed, Joe Brady is definitely expendable compared to some other coaches that are offensive gurus in this league.
0: With Luke Wilson, something to chew on brought to you by Boston Pizza, Canada's favorite sports bar. Enjoy $15 lunch at BP where you get an entree, a side, and a drink, and you get it all in 20 minutes or less. 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All right. In my opinion, and Dave, your opinion, I know I can speak for you on this, Bill Belichick should have been in the Hall of Fame this weekend. He wasn't, but he is still obviously capable of being on next year's ballot. He will be and could be in the Pro Football Hall of Fame in 2027. It happens to coincide with Rob Gronkowski's first year of eligibility. So we are asking people online, and we'll ask you, Luke, if you could only induct one into the Pro Football Hall of Fame, who would it be, Belichick or Gronk?
20: Belichick. And I'm not even, you guys know I'm not, first off, they both deserve to be there.
0: Yes.
20: And I'm not a big Belichick guy. Like, that's not, you know, I got one of his minions in Detroit, as you know, Hayes, Matt Patricia, that I'm not a big fan of the minions.
0: Right. But I got you.
20: You gotta give credit where credit's due, and you could sit there and play this game of like, oh, we had Brady, oh, we had this. Well, yeah, well, you could say that almost every Hall of Famer. You know, you could go down, if you want to play that game, you could say, well, Jerry Rice had Bill Walsh and Joe Montana and then Steve Young. Like, that's not, the facts are the facts here. Like, nobody has had the success that Bill Belichick has had in one organization. Okay. This, I mean, the numbers speak for themselves. Okay. I get that he had Tom, but I think there's an argument that Tom also had Bill, especially in those first three Super Bowls. You know? So I get why he wasn't voted in because it's not a legitimate process. People have personal emotions. They come in and Bill has never been kind to the media. He's been a bit greasy at times, whether it was Deflategate, whether it was Spygate, whether it was probably a slew of another 20 things that this guy's done. I don't know how Bill's moral compass is. I mean, I think you look at his personal life right now. It is what it is, but I don't think he's maybe the guy that all the writers would love to talk about. But that being said, like, none of that should matter. You know, this guy has clearly done enough to be a first ballot Hall of Famer and was not voted in due to personal reasons. So between that one, I got to still go with Bill. And not that Gronk has not had a Hall of Fame career. It's just like Bill is one of one when it comes to his situation.
1: And yet, Luke, you talk about, I mean, Gronk's just not another player, right? I mean, this is a guy who's in the conversation to be the greatest tight end of all time. I mean, he's got four Super Bowl rings. I mean, there's not a lot of guys that have a resume like Gronk. I mean, where do you rank him? If you're in that conversation among Tony Gonzalez and Travis Kelce and Antonio Gates and Shannon Sharp and on down the list, I mean, where does Gronk rank for you on that tight end list?
20: Yeah, this is a tough one for me. I'll tell you, and I apologize about the cop out, but to me, there's two, I give my tight end, my personal tight end awards in three different, factions, if you will, three different categories. I think all around tight end, meaning if you're including run blocking, Gronk is number one for me all time. You know, I think that because of the crazy catches, because of the personality, because of the touchdowns, the Gronk spikes, people forget that this guy could put his hand in the ground and was massive. He was a big guy. He blocked well. He did a lot in that offense. So Gronk, to me, as far as an all-around guy, is one. As far as a peak season, like, we're talking 1 year. If I want a guy to go out and make a million plays, it's Jimmy Graham with Drew Brees.
1: Wow.
20: And it's not that close. Like the Jimmy Graham era, and I think I was listening to Kelsey talk about this with Drew Brees. Like that was one of the most dominant quarterback and statistically as well. But again, I'm talking not just peak. I'm not talking longevity. Him coming to Seattle, and I think Jimmy would be the first guy to tell you this, really jammed his legacy up. And then as far as an all-time pass catcher, I think you have to put Kelsey there.
0: Mm-hmm.
20: There's my third one. So, like, yep. My categories are, like, all around I go Gronk. Peak, I would go Jimmy Graham. And then, like, just pass-catching tight end, I think Travis, especially we'll see how this does, but, like, I'm a big longevity guy as well. And, like, some perspective, boys. Travis Kelce was drafted in the same year I was, two rounds in front of me, okay, and he's still cooking.
0: Yeah.
20: You guys get what I'm saying here. It's like this guy, like you want to talk about staying healthy, greatness, all those things, like Travis has consistently done it. So that would be kind of my big three. I know it's controversial, but I mean, I think that's a solid.
0: No, I think that's totally reasonable. Yeah, I mean, I think the Graham one is obviously outside the box thinking, because you'd have to go back and like literally look at his football reference page and say, wow, I can't believe that season. But like Kelsey's got the sandlot ability too, right? Like broken down plays, that guy got his head up and found space and made serious plays.
20: Yes.
0: And big time plays in the playoffs. But Gronk too, I mean, that's the thing that, you know, obviously it's not fair to Jimmy, but those two had so many like massive moments in like championship games and Super Bowls. And you know, you think of Kelce against the Bills, you think of Gronk, like the amount of plays he made that were like mandatory for them to win.
1: They also both had two of the greatest quarterbacks of all time throwing them the ball.
0: And Drew Brees, who just went into the Hall of Fame, is
1: right.
0: Possibly a top 10 QB of all time. So it is linked. You know, Jerry Rice had Joe Montana and Steve Young throwing to him. That helps. But anyway, I want to ask you about a couple of CFL statements over the weekend. The Argos beating the Stamps in a shootout. It was a great game. And then the Alouettes at home against the Elks, and they had a lot of injuries, especially on the defensive side of things. And Montreal, I thought that was a pretty significant statement. I mean, I know we've been more focused on the West, and I believe you've been on record saying there's better teams out there. But is there a chance we could have a couple of heavy hitters in the East when all is said and done?
20: Yeah, Montreal is the best team in the league right now, and I think that's a pretty, you know, accepted statement. Now, you know, it's funny, early in the year, and I was talking with Coach Jason Moss about this, like, he didn't say this, but I was kind of having a small combo where I'm like, I didn't even think they were playing that well due to their standard. Like, they were playing okay, they were playing well, but they were 5-1 at the time, I think, when we had this combo. And I'm watching the film, Hayes, and I'm like, these guys aren't even close to playing to their potential. I shouldn't say playing that well. Playing to that team's potential. And we've seen it the last couple weeks. Sure, against Ottawa, you can say, okay, chalk one up, it's Ottawa. But, like, the game they just put together against Edmonton, Montreal, to me, if I were ranking midseason, they are number one. After that, Toronto is really a strange one for me. Because they should, like, they honestly should have two losses.
0: Mm.
20: But they've kind of, like, found ways to lose games. And even in the Calgary game, it's, like, four picks in a three-point win. Like, they have no business winning that game on a last-second field goal. They should have won that game by double digits. If you're in the CFL and you hold a opposing quarterback, who I want to say it was, like, 50% completion percentage at 150 yards, like, there's just no world where you shouldn't blow this team out of the water. So the turnovers have been killing them, but I do think they're the sleeper right now. So if I were to do my midseason rankings, I'd go Montreal 1, I'd go Saskatchewan 2, I would have Edmonton at 3, and then 4 for me would probably be Toronto. Mm-hmm. You know, but yeah, I would probably put Toronto at 4. Now, and then 5, 6, 7 get really greasy. I think 8, 9 are Ottawa and Hamilton. You know, but 5, 6, 7 is Calgary, Winnipeg, BC, and you can kind of make the argument, I think, for all three. I'd probably put Calgary out of that one, but I do think that Toronto, to me, is the fourth best team in the league at the moment.
0: I like it. I like it. All right, and they got the Elks in town this week, and then the Tabbies in town next week. So a couple more home games, and they're going to be stacked with home games down at BMO Field the rest of the way. All right, buddy, we're getting close to go time. Great stuff, as always. We'll do it again soon.
20: Can't wait.
0: You got it. There he is, Luke Wilson, our TSN football analyst, wearing multiple helmets, right? CFL, NFL. He's doing college stuff at times.
1: Love it.
0: Guys everywhere.
1: Yeah, the football talk is ramping up, man.
0: Yeah, it really happens quick, right? You get to the Hall of Fame weekend, and everyone's kind of together down there. And next year's class, we referenced Gronk is eligible to go in. Adrian Peterson, Richard Sherman,
1: yeah.
0: Ben Roethlisberger. Obviously, Belichick is still there. Eli's still there. Cam Newton's eligible.
1: Yeah. Hell of a class.
0: Yeah. Whitworth's eligible, too. There's a number of guys. Gerald McCoy.
1: Like, tough year to get in.
0: Players.
1: Tough year to get in.
0: Yeah. Like, for me, Gronk is a lock, and Peterson and Sherman are locks, I think. Like, for me, I mean, I AP, Adrian Peterson, before he started having injury problems, his first 5, 7 years in the league was like, the stuff of legend,
1: how good
0: he was.
1: Yeah.
0: Like it was absurd how good he was as a rookie. Like his first 2 or 3 years in the league, he was arguably the best player, period, in football, or close to it. Certainly the best back. I mean, his numbers were off the charts how good he was.
1: Yes.
0: So, Gronk, AP, Sherman, I think I would put Roethlisberger in as the fourth of that group, that category, but maybe I'm putting too much emphasis on the quarterback position. And
1: you can't. You can't put too much.
0: That's the thing. He plays the position he plays, won multiple Super Bowls, plays for a legacy team. I know people don't love to hear that, but it counts.
1: It does.
0: Like it matters when you're a Steeler as opposed to a Cardinal. It just does. And he's got it.
1: Wow. How about next year? You still got Robert Kraft dangling out there.
0: Imagine Bob Kraft and Belichick going the same year.
1: Wouldn't that be something?
0: Think their speech, they'll mention each other?
1: I guarantee you Belichick would not say a word about Kraft.
0: Yeah, his speech would be so anticipated.
1: Yes.
0: Belichick, you referenced Jordan and some of the qualms he had with people. Belichick may just unload a clip on the whole league.
1: Wouldn't that be something if he did?
0: Yeah, just took, like, everyone.
1: Take like, the commissioner down for
0: commissioner, anyone. Yeah. Exactly. All the deflate gates and spy gates. You're going to listen to me
1: the
0: next 25 minutes.
1: That's right.
0: Tune up your hearing aid.
1: I am the greatest.
0: I'm the greatest of all time. All right. Dallas Braden in about 15 minutes. Overdrive continues up on YouTube Live.
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0: But they had an opportunity.
1: Well, yeah, after Lucas made that play, you're thinking, man, they're going to win this.
0: Absolutely. And if they won that and swept Philly, you're like, okay, now, like, what's going on here? I know you're holding on for dear life at this point in terms of just searching for any sense of optimism. But based on what they did a year ago, if they didn't have that from a year ago, no one would be of this mind today.
1: You're right.
0: Like, if they won 70 games last year, like, you guys stink, just get out of the way.
1: Like,
0: you're bothering people.
1: Stop pretending there'd be calls for the heads of various management
0: people and everybody.
1: The manager and.
0: Yeah. Totally different.
1: Yeah.
0: So we'll get to Dallas on that and more still to come. Carlo with a comment on the morning show about his anecdotal experience among Leaf fans recently. I want to touch on that too. Get your take on it. 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Overdrive continues. 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

0: continues, powered by FanDuel. Little Rush to bring us in. It's great to see that they're back in action, right, Dave? A lot of buzz about Rush. Four shows, man. That's great. Love to see that.
1: Playing a lot of shows.
0: Yeah. That's it, man. They travel. Like, Rush fans travel. That'd be a great list, actually, because, like, historically, you think of, I do anyway, Deadheads are number one. Doesn't mean there were more Grateful Dead fans than there are Rush fans or Fish fans or whatever else. Dave Matthews has always had, like, pilgrims that have kind of followed him around wherever he plays. And obviously every big band does.
1: For sure.
0: But it seems like Rush fans want to let you know that they have seen Rush 78 times in five different continents. Like, they want to stop you and tell you that.
1: How many times they've seen Rush.
0: Like, no, you don't understand.
1: Yeah.
0: I've seen, it's like, awesome, good for you, that's great stuff. No, you're not listening. I've seen them 68 times.
1: Oh, yeah.
0: Awesome, that's great stuff.
1: Love it.
0: For you, you're a big fan. That's great. Like, no one does that with, like, I've been to the Leaf game 68 times.
1: Yeah, I've been to 300 Leaf games.
0: Yeah, no one else does that.
1: No one does that.
0: But, like, Rush fans in particular, I find, among other
1: Springsteen fans are big on the count.
0: Springsteen fans are big on account. You're right. Yeah. You're right about that. That's a big one. But, yeah. What's that, Doogie? What do you got? Yeah, Kiss definitely back in the day was 100% high on that list.
1: For sure. They were a real show.
0: They were.
1: Pyrotechnics and blood and makeup.
0: Out of nowhere, they said, like, we're not doing the makeup anymore. Yeah. It freaked everyone out.
1: For sure.
0: Like, you can't, you guys, what are you doing here? You're not good enough. I mean, you gotta have the makeup on.
1: And, you know, with Rush, it's kind of not unique because there's lots of bands that tour when they lose members, but, you know, to have this tour after the passing of Neil Peart and to have Annika Niles, who from the social media clips that I've seen looks like she's an incredible force back there playing drums.
0: That's tough. In a three-man band where Neil Peart wrote a lot of their stuff, right? Like, he was like a guy driving the lyrics.
1: Pretty much all the lyrics,
0: songs too.
1: Yeah.
0: He was phenomenal, three-man band, and it's great to see it.
1: It's pretty cool. They sound really good.
0: Alex Geddy Lee still rocking down there. It's awesome.
1: I mean, Geddy Lee missing a lot of Jays games, and not a bad year to be on the road.
0: That's true. And he obviously won't be sneaking in there tonight, but he'll be keeping an eye on it. And I guess Okamoto's out of the lineup with a contusion issue. So I hope this isn't like what they just went through with Treya Savage. Remember, it was inflammation.
1: Right.
0: And the next day, oh, it's a meniscus problem. We're going to really get this checked out. Like, there's a pretty big difference between inflammation, contusion, and this guy may have torn something. I'm not saying that's happened with Okamoto. I'm just saying my guard gets up a little bit with the Blue Jays in particular.
1: Yeah.
0: Among the other teams that play in Toronto, when it comes to injury news, they're never forthright with anything.
1: Right. Like, how many times have we seen the Austin Matthews? Well, he's day-to-day, which turns into month-to-month, right? And that's pretty big difference between a day and a month, but okay.
0: Pretty significant. Yeah.
1: Whatever.
0: Pretty significant. I wonder if that'll carry over with the Leafs. Like, now that it's a different regime, now that Shanahan, like, the whole Shanahan era basically has gone short of a couple of trainers, Matthews, Nylander,
1: Tavares,
0: Riley. I guess there's a couple other players.
1: I mean, there's a few guys.
0: Yeah, I guess so. But in terms of, like, the staff, management, scouting, you know, they're pretty far removed from that. And, you know, Berube always toed the line, and I believe that was Tree Living who told him, don't say anything. Just go out there and say, yeah, he's feeling good. Could be any day now. Is that going to continue with Jim Hiller and John Chyka? I would guess it does.
1: Yeah.
0: I would guess just the nature of the sport and this general fear within Maple Leaf Sports and Entertainment of, like, the market running with information, that it's probably not going to change as much as you think. I hope I'm wrong on that, but I'm not holding my breath.
1: Now, for whatever reason, the NHL is probably the least concerned, or they appear to be the least concerned with injury-related transparency in an age where sports gambling's prolific. And, you know, we know the NFL has very strict protocols on injury reporting. The NBA has made their protocols a lot stricter and penalized teams when they sort of play fast and loose with those things. But yeah, the NHL just seems like, yeah, whatever.
0: Go ahead. You know? Yeah, just say game time decision, even though he's not playing, or you know he is playing. And same thing with goaltending. Find out when we get to the game.
1: Yeah.
0: Really? You can't tell us at 11:30 who's starting tonight? Like, how would that ever change anyone's life?
1: That's just the question.
0: It's just bizarre. Like, it's not that deep.
1: It really isn't. And yeah. It just becomes this sort of thing where it almost, you get the sense a lot of times it's an ego play, right? I know, but I'm not going to tell you.
0: Right.
1: And that's, to me, that's a problem. When you've got a very small amount of people that actually have the information, that's where you get gambling issues.
0: Well, that's true. And the reality is the lens of gambling, applies to every sport now.
1: Yeah.
0: And you're in bed with every company and it's incredibly lucrative. There's a lot of money on the line. And, stuff like that can be changed. It's very easy to fix. Like I've had these conversations, many times in the past about whether it's replay and review and rule changes. Details like this, making announcements on who's starting in net, whatever it happens to be. The coaches and the GMs work for the owners. If the owners determine collectively this is what's happening, then that is what is going to happen. Like, there's always been this sense like, nah, the coaches, they're not going to give that up. They don't have a choice.
1: You're right.
0: They're employed.
1: Yeah.
0: So when the board of governors say, guess what? You have to announce your goalie by noon every day. Guess what they're going to do? They're going to announce it.
1: Yeah.
0: They're not going to lose their jobs over that.
1: Of course. Of course.
0: So if you give them power, they'll take it. Of course. Right. They maybe shouldn't, and not everyone does. But if you take it away from them, guess what happens? They fall in line.
1: Exactly.
0: So I don't even blame the coaches. I blame the owners. It's your league. Commissioner, run it.
1: Yeah.
0: Just tell them. You got to announce the goal. Whoever's starting by 12 noon, whatever. And they're all going to do it.
1: It would make a lot of sense.
0: Yeah, I don't see why that is so hard to wrap anyone's head around. Anyway, Jays, Red Sox tonight. 7 big games down at the Dome this week. Sox for 4, Yankees for 3. The Jays statistically are alive. It's a high mountain to climb here. We're generally fairly optimistic. I think our next guest is a very optimistic guy. So we're going to put him on the spot, banking on some optimism here. Former MLB pitcher, host of Baseball is Dead podcast, joining us here on the Maple Toyota Hotline. There's our main man, Dallas Braden. Dallas, give us some optimism here, man. The Jays, I know they got to jump 6 teams. I know there's only 43 games left. I know they're dealing with injuries. What are the chances they can at least make it interesting the rest of the way?
2: Well, let's start with what you started with. How many games do you got against the Sox for to start this series?
0: Yep.
2: Where do you sit? You're 3.5. You're 3.5. out of the wild card right now. So within a series, boys, things could look very, very different for you. And I think that's a heavy dose of optimism considering what the Boston Red Sox have just done. Now, it was my Green and Gold, my Athletics, who brought their series run to an end, stopped them from winning what was going to be 10 games in a row. But that's not to say that they can't pick up and start another run, because that's exactly what the Red Sox have done, is they have been world beaters. All that to say this, sure, you guys have had some faces that left town, but you brought in a pretty good arm in Soriano. And in terms of more optimism on the mound, who's to say that Taillon's not able to get things together? Now, a bit of a bumpy start his last time out, and I understand that it's probably more about being able to account for innings at this point. All that to say, has it been a little left to be desired offensively for the Jays this year? No question about it. You'd like to have seen more from Vlad. I don't think anybody flying the Maple Leaf thought that George Springer was going to repeat what he did last year. I mean, darn near a career year in a lot of different ways for the elder statesman. So I think when you try to enter the fray with any sort of optimism, that's what I always think about, is we have watched multiple teams this year go on great runs. There's nothing to say that your team too can't figure out how to win multiple ball games in a row at an important time and sitting just 3.5 out of the wild card. If I'm being honest, boys, just between us, that's about all the optimism I can provide right
0: now. You're not alone,
2: all
0: man.
2: All things considered.
0: I know. Listen, they've been baking the cake all year, right? They've played a lot of games. They haven't been able to hit. They haven't been clutch. They've been taxing their bullpen more than any other bullpen in Major League Baseball. Defensively, they've performed poorly. Yeah. Like, they deserve the record they have. They have earned the record they've had. They have not been very good. And now you got injury issues. Okamoto's out tonight. Your Savage might be done for the season. It's a climb because they've earned the climb. But fundamentally, they have played better recently. And I don't know if you can point to anything in particular. Is it getting past the trade deadline? Is it finally acknowledging, like, hey, boys, we've been pretty sloppy and we got to snap out of it? Like, what would, small sample size, but the last 10 to 12 games, they have played their best baseball.
2: And I think it's a combination of having that come to Jesus moment, right? We are past the deadline. As you look around to your left and right in the room, this is exactly who is going to help us get to where we want to be. There's nobody else coming for help. All right. And I think you need to quit looking for the help. And I think a conversation that has permeated through the A's clubhouse is probably one of similar status, which is we got to play with some pride here. At the end of it, we can look up towards the end of September. And if we're able to put together diligent,

0: when I'm being serious for a minute about the optimism, is four games. I cap it at four because if you have a four-game set against a team that could very well dictate your future, that means you can dictate your future. And that's where the Jays sit right now, albeit against some very stiff competition.
1: Dallas, when you look big picture at this Red Sox team, I mean, there's probably no sport that minimizes the manager, you know, the head coach, whatever you want to call it, comparing to the other sports as much as baseball does, right? We get the sense sometimes the managers aren't even running things. It's the guys with the spreadsheets who make most of the decisions now. And yet, in the case of the Red Sox, they're 10-17 when they fire Alex Cora and a handful of coaches, and they've been lights out ever since. I mean, how much of are you a believer that, you know, just changing that mix in terms of the manager and some key coaches has been responsible for what's happened to the Red Sox?
0: I tell you right now, boys, if you and I went over to Japan, tried to get on a subway, and tried to figure things out, us together, collectively, I don't know if you speak Japanese, but it'd be pretty tough for us to figure out which way we were going, right? We could look at some pictures, and it might take us a while to figure out the pictures. You'd like to think we could get to where we were going, but what if, now stay with me here, what if we had a translator? What if we had someone that spoke the language? What if we had somebody that was actually familiar with what the heck we're trying to figure out and what's going on, has been there, and has that comfortability, has that familiarity? Well, I bet we get on the first train we need to, and we get right to where we wanted to go from the beginning. And I think that's what Chad Tracy has represented, is somebody who can translate what is being said or what is being asked to be achieved from the top down through him and his staff and through the clubhouse. Because sometimes all you need is a calming, steady presence outside of maybe feeling like there's been pressure and there's been expectations and maybe not quite the communication that has bred positivity and has bred the energy that you'd like to see from a young group who's trying to figure things out. And I think that's what the Red Sox, frankly, have benefited from, is the calming presence and the familiarity that Chad Tracy has brought to the table. Because this is a guy who knew who these kids were as they were coming up through the system, was familiar with them. Now they're here in the big leagues. And I think he and Craig Breslow have a great relationship. I just spent the weekend in Boston. I spent about 45 minutes catching up with my old teammate, Craig Breslow, and got a really good pulse of why things have gone the way they have, why he believes the team has started to trend the way they have. And I think a lot of it has to do with the respect that these players have for Chad Tracy. Because I understand what you mean by almost minimizing the impact of a manager. But if it's that guy who writes the lineup out in conjunction with the information he's getting from the analytics team, and it's that guy who is steadily sending the positive messages that has this group all pulling on the same end of the rope together. It's 26 guys on the top of the cliff. Nobody's dangling on the side. I think that's what you have seen with the Red Sox. Not to mention, they have one of the best bullpens in baseball. They've got some absolute studs. I mean, if you're talking about getting Garrett Crochet back, you're running out of a guy in Jake Bennett, 6'6", 240 pounds. Peyton Tolley, 6'6", 250 plus pounds. Garrett Crochet, a behemoth of a man, 6'6", 250 plus pounds of left-handed monstrosities on top of what Sonny Gray, the boy wonder, I think has continued to do, even in his aging twilight, has been outstanding. So I think the Red Sox, from a collective pitching standpoint, have pitched their way into the situation they're in. And I think a lot of it has had to do with Chad Tracy and the message that he's been able to send, not only to the lineup, but the staff, starter, and reliever likewise.
2: With Dallas Braden, over the weekend, Max Scherzer, you know, he turned back the clocks. Like, he looked good. He's competitive, but he had ace stuff. He was striking out guys left, right, and center. Actually moved into top 10 all time in strikeouts, passing Walter Johnson.
1: Wow.
2: Which is wild. He's up to 3,516. That's a big move, man. And we were discussing it earlier, like, of the modern studs, you know, the Scherzers, the Verlanders, the Kershaws, maybe throw DeGrom into that, Chris Sale possibly into that, maybe Scoobles in that. Like, where would Scherzer rank for you in the last 15 years? Like, best of the best, where is he on your list?
0: Oh, I think he's top five in there, no doubt. And I think I tweeted this the other day, actually. Max Scherzer, in my opinion, in my humble opinion, is probably the poster child for living up to / surpassing expectations that have come along with signing the mega contract. I think he was one of the first guys. You're talking about a guy who was a Cy Young winner, a World Series champion, a perennial all-star, we're talking about a dude who finished, you know, top 10 in NBA.

0: MVP conversations. This is a guy who has been absolutely lights out more times than he has not. This is a guy, I mean, and you want to talk about just quirkiness. This is a guy who, battling thumb injury, was like, you know what, maybe I'll do my best Chopin. Maybe I'll do my best Beethoven, and I'll figure out the piano, and that'll help me. Like, just his desire to get better, even at the age that he's at, and the competitive nature, the impact that he's had on his teammates, those are all things that I don't know that necessarily show up on the back of the baseball card, because there's not much room on the back of Max Scherzer's baseball card at this point in time. He's done just about everything you could want to have a pitcher do. So I think in terms of the pantheon of all-time greats, I do. I think about Verlander. I think about Kershaw. I think about Max Scherzer. These are guys that I got to play against and watch perform from the other side of the dugout. I mean, I remember, I'll tell you a funny story. I remember sitting in Sacramento during a rehab start for myself, and the Diamondbacks brought out this guy who was also on a rehab start, Max Scherzer. And I believe he punched out, what was it? I think it was 11 in four innings. And I remember thinking to myself, Oh my God. Like, how am I going to stay in the big leagues? Like, I've gotten a sniff. How am I going to stay in the big leagues? This is what happens in the big leagues? Good luck, buddy. I might as well steal the popcorn tray, because that's what I'm going to be doing. If I'm going to be performing in a ballpark, it's going to be as a popcorn vendor if this is the kind of stuff that I got to compete with. So, I mean, Max Scherzer is at or near the top of that list, and without a doubt in that conversation when we talk about all-time greats.
1: Well, you talk about Scherzer living up to the mega contract, Dallas. And obviously, there's a lot of talk about what has ailed Vladdy here in Toronto. Now, he's had three hits in his past two games. He hit a home run on the weekend, albeit that's one home run in his past 20 games. But when you look at the sort of the way he's gone from being the clutchest of the clutch in the playoffs last year with 8 home runs and 18 playoff games to what he's doing this year, how much do you think the money kicking in, the $500 million kicking in, could have something to do with it?
0: There's always pressure. Anytime you become the face of, I think there's a layer and a level of expectation that only a small amount of the population, not only in baseball, but the world, can really understand and feel. When you are the tip of the spear, when you are the spear in general, that is a level of responsibility that at times is very difficult to wrap your head around. And when you don't necessarily have other individuals who have experienced that, you can probably at times feel like you're on an island. And I think for Vlad, that's absolutely had to have had an impact, because he wants nothing more than to make his country proud, make the country of Canada proud. He wants to bring a World Series championship to Toronto, no question about it. And I think when you factor in who he is as an individual player and the expectation he has for himself, and we're talking about a guy, 6-time All-Star, right? Gold Glover, Silver Slugger 2 times over, I believe. He's done a lot in this game already, and he's all of, 26, 27 years old? So when you hand a guy that kind of money, especially with Vlad, with the things he's already done, you can understand why, number one, he probably feels good and comfortable about what he's capable of, but then there comes the pressure. And if you haven't performed up to the expectation, not only of yourself, but I think of the baseball world, then you really start to feel the weight of that. I mean, one of the crazier statistics going in this year of baseball, I believe, has got to be the fact that he is still, and correct me if I'm wrong, still yet to homer at home.
2: Yeah. That's a fact. Like, he's got 7, and these are two teams, again, throughout his career, he has enjoyed playing against Boston and New York. Like, he loves Yankee Stadium, he loves Fenway, but, like, it's a legitimate conversation we had an hour ago, Dallas, that he's got 7 home games, he's healthy, and will he hit a home run? You know, which is absurd, and probably a defining reason for why they're in the position they're in right now. You know, if you're a big believer, it's got to be, right? Like, it's the number one reason. If Vladdy is performing to expectation, they're probably a game out of the wild card. Yep. If he's exceeding it, they're probably tied for the wild card spot. Like, he may be worth that much. He should be a 5-win player right now, based on contracts and talent, et cetera. He's a 1-win player right now.
0: Yeah, and I do. I think. Look, for all the excitement that I think Okamoto brought to the table early on, I think what you got from George Springer last season and what you're not getting this year, it's almost disingenuous to think about putting any sort of, I don't know, responsibility.

0: humility on George Springer, saying that if he would be better, of course, if he would be better than he is right now, the team would probably be performing better. But I just don't know that anybody on planet Earth expected George Springer to post the campaign he did last year. And that was a major, major reason why the Jays were in the position they were in, why they were battling for supremacy of the sport at the end of it all. So I think you can look up and down this lineup and realize that there were some key contributors that just have not quite been those contributors up until this point. And I think when we watch young teams collectively get better and surprise folks and arrive a little early, I think the same can be said for teams that have performed well collectively and then collectively regressed, and you wonder why they haven't showed up. And I think that's where the Jays are at right now.
1: Absolutely. Great stuff, Dallas. Always appreciate you doing this, buddy. We'll do it again soon.
0: No problem. Have a good one, boys. Good luck this series.
1: You got it. Thank you. There's Dallas Braden, former MLB pitcher himself, host of the Baseball is Dead podcast, joining us here on the Maple Toyota Hotline. It's time to Toyota. 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Maple Toyota near Canada's Wonderland of the Maple Auto Mall. Jays Red Sox tonight, I guess. It's a big night, right? Joe Carter, the statue.
2: Yeah.
1: It's not a bobblehead.
2: It's a replica statue.
1: It's a replica statue. 15,000. Which no one has ever given me the answer as to why, if you know 40,000 people are coming tonight, why can't you make 40,000 of those?
2: Good question.
1: Like, I don't really understand why you can't make more than that. Because it's standard across baseball. In my understanding, every team does the same thing.
2: Right.
1: Got to get there early. Only 15,000.
2: Hey, man.
1: Which means people are walking around and they're like, I didn't get one of these things.
2: Right.
1: I got a ticket to the game.
2: Dude, I was just looking on eBay. They're already selling on eBay these replica Joe Carter statues for like $200.
1: Crazy.
2: And no one's got one yet.
1: It's not even in the hands of anybody.
2: Yeah. They're just starting to get, they're going to get one in about an hour.
1: People have been lining up for hours, literally hours to get a Joe Carter replica statue. And the statue is great. Like I was down there last week. It's really cool. The back-to-back rosters are up there. All the names are commemorated. It looks great. Perfect. It's exactly what should be there.
2: I agree.
1: Like it should have been there probably 25 years ago.
2: Yeah.
1: But that's neither here nor there. It's there for the rest of time now. And, you know, we've had the statue conversations. What is next in the city? There isn't one. Like, you're not putting a Bautista bat flip for a wild card moment.
2: No.
1: As a statue. That's not how. George Springer, Game 7, ALCS, not statue worthy.
2: No.
1: They won the World Series. That would have been interesting, actually. What would have been this? You know, in a crazy world, this is uncalled for because it's just going to rip up wounds that are slowly starting to heal. In a separate universe, the next statue is Jeff Hoffman celebrating on the mound.
2: Yeah.
1: Jumping into the arms of Alejandro Kirk. That's the statue that would be there. Like 15 years from now, Jeff Hoffman would be back in town with the 2025 team. And everyone would be out there and say, we're unveiling the statue.
2: That's right.
1: And it would be Hoffman in the air with his arm in the air into the hands and arms of Alejandro Kirk. That would be the statue. Until Miguel Rojas stepped up to the plate and decided there will not be a statue. There's no statue. No statue for you. Isn't that bizarre, though? Like, when you consider his rep and the vibe, and now he's gone, he's moved on, he's out. I think that was it, because I don't think you put, like, Bichette's home run was in the third inning, I think.
2: That's right.
1: Like, you're not putting a statue together for a third inning moment. You're not doing that.
2: No, instead, you know, the Dodgers had a bobblehead of that Páez-Kiki Hernández collision where Páez made the game-saving catch. And, you know, that thing was going for real money on eBay, too.
1: Which is fascinating because they, like, between Rojas, Will Smith hit the winner.
2: That's right.
1: In the 11th. Yet he's like third on the
2: list. The defining moment is the catch.
1: The defining moment is the catch to save the game.
2: Yeah.
1: And Rojas tying a game.
2: Yes.
1: Like, those are the two defining moments. And then I'd say the play at the plate with IKF.
2: That's
1: like
2: right.
1: That might be third.
2: IKF with a short leadoff and
1: Like, the play at the plate might be, and then even just the, you know, that ends with a double play, like, that's a moment in time. I don't know. Crazy. Some guy hit a World Series winning home run, and it's like fifth on the list.
2: It's so true. It was just such a crazy game.
1: Yeah, it really was.
2: It's just such a crazy game, and the ball, you know, it's just, you think about all the plays. It might go, like, market you know, forget the market, forget that we're in Toronto. Like, I've heard people with no connection to Toronto say that's the greatest game in terms of the stakes and just the craziness of it and the drama of it that they've ever seen.
1: The whole series was incredible.
2: Yeah.
1: Like, it was, obviously, I'm not objective because I was there and we all were there and living it and it's our town. And but, like, the Yamamoto performances, like, that alone, the guy pitched three times. He's a starter.
2: Incredible.
1: Like, we came in game seven. It's like, how is this guy's arm still intact?
2: I know.
1: He pitched last night, a gem. How is he doing this? It was what was it, 18 inning game? Yeah, I think it was 18 inning game.
2: We all stayed up.
1: That was, but maybe it was 15 innings. No,
2: whatever it was.
1: It's blurry, but
2: the thing is a blur.
1: Ohtani on a mound.
2: You almost have to go over it and remember the details, because when you live it, you forget so many of the details.
1: Exactly.
2: You
1: know? Game five, Sanchez and Vladdy back-to-back home runs to start the game.
2: Imagine that.
1: Like that's a World Series game. Like the first three pitches gone. Crazy.
2: So much fun.
1: Jeff Hoffman jumping into the arms of Alejandro Kirk. That would have been a statue.
2: Could have been.
1: In about 10 years from now. Come on back, Jeff. Come on back, Alejandro. Everyone gather around. Vladdy's still playing. Right? He comes out and catches the first pitch from Jeff Hoffman.
2: Wouldn't that have been something?
1: Gives him a hug. Vladdy's 38 years old. And
2: I think that's the bar for the statue. It's got to, you got to have, you got to win the championship.
1: You've got to win.
2: It's got to be a win.
1: Yeah, it's mandatory.
2: So for the Raptors, you know, they've got a championship that they haven't commemorated with the statue. And
1: maybe it could be Kawhi planting a tree. Imagine Kawhi with just throwing seeds on the ground with a little.
2: That's right. That's right.
1: Watering can. Bring him back, man. God, no more up there. I'm waiting for the next Pablo Torre to drop.
2: Oh my God.
1: No updates on Kawhi.
2: No updates on Kawhi, except that everybody seems to expect that it's all going to be okay and he'll play for the Raptors this year.
1: I know. I want to believe in that. And I'm not saying that those that are reporting it aren't well-sourced and very reputable. They are. I don't know. I mean, it's just until you see it.
2: Yeah.
1: I think he'll be a Raptor, but will he be suspended? I wouldn't be surprised. And if he's suspended, for how long? Can they survive without him? I think they can. Like, I think they can, but I think there's hope that, like, you got to hit the ground running, man. You know, like, the team he joined in 19, that was a veteran team. This team's going to win because of Scotty and Colin Murray Boyles, and just Kobe Walter take another step. And
2: you know, right, they're already one of the best defensive teams in the league.
1: And they're young.
2: Kawhi or not.
1: Yeah, exactly. It's like, can you execute big game moments in big game times?
2: Yeah.
1: That's why he's here.
2: Exactly.
1: You know.
2: Exactly. He's a bucket getter who can get to a spot with the best of them if he's healthy, and they don't have that right now.
1: No.
2: And if he is here, you're right. But, you know, I was talking to an NBA coach the other day, and it was like, if they suspend him like 25 games, it's almost a bonus for the Raptors. Like, he loses money and he'll be ticked about that, and the union will be outraged and they'll grieve it. But like, this guy just being, you know, sorry, you can't start the season until, you know, Christmas. Would that really hurt the Raptors?
1: If he can be around, and I don't know what the ruling is on that. Is he allowed to practice with the team? Is he, you know, and if that...
2: Well, suspensions generally just mean you can do everything except play.
1: Yeah.
2: You know, I mean, unless they just tailor it specific. Like, the idea is the only way you can really punish Ballmer, the owner, because he's the richest guy in the NBA, there's no amount of money that would hurt his pocketbook, and
1: that's reasonable. They're not going to, it's not going to be $100 billion.
2: And there's no CBA mechanism to fine him that much. Yeah. There's no way they can do it. The only way to really hurt him is to say you can't be around. You know, you got to just take a year off. Like, you can't be in the arena. You can't be in the practice facility. You can't be in the office. You got to take a year away from your team. You're lucky we're not kicking out of the league for making a mockery of the salary cap.
1: Yep. I think that feels like it's going to happen and should happen, I think, at a minimum.
2: It has to happen. You can't.
1: And you got to clip them picks.
2: Like, of course,
1: that's another thing. You've got to take two or three first-round picks away from them, penalize them. And, you know, there will be a dollar amount to it. It'll be ridiculous. You know, it'll be a lot of money. Might be $100 million or something like that.
2: Yeah.
1: But, again, to Ballmer, it's like, go find my jeans and you take that.
2: That's
1: cash.
2: Right. It just,
1: like,
2: doesn't matter to him. Hundreds of billions of dollars in net worth, and, you know, millions don't matter.
1: Yeah. Yeah, that's been his reality for a long time. Okay, best bets coming up. Carlo on the morning show talking about people buzzing about the Leafs. Dave, are you and I having the same type of interactions. We'll get into that more still to come. Overdrive continues up on YouTube Live.
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1: Experience myself. I still find it's more about the Jays. Like if I'm talking Toronto sports right now, Kawhi, what's going to happen on that front? But I understand, you know, why there would be excitement for this upcoming season because you brought in, I think, I would argue needle movers for sure, maybe a fourth if you include the coach. Now, you know, the interaction between a fan and the coach, I don't know. Like, no one's buying tickets to go see Jim Hiller coach. But the hope is different system. You know, the Berube style last year was not exactly the greatest entertainment value.
2: Pretty stale.
1: Yeah, and I think people were... There's always a level of optimism and excitement. Okay, new coach, new system, new world. Let's see what he brings. But... between McKenna, Radish, and Bobrovsky, those are three big, like, needle-moving acquisitions.
2: Yes.
1: That do have me excited, and I can understand why a lot of people would be buzzing about it. On August 10th, I don't know, maybe. September 10th, 100%. And when the Leafs roll through town, those three guys in particular are going to create a buzz. I think unlike we've seen... probably since, like, Matthews, Marner, and Nylander all showed up together.
2: Mm-hmm.
1: You know, where it was like every offseason there was someone new. Like, Shanahan's here, then Babcock's here, then Matthews is showing up with all the guys. And there's been obviously big signings. Tavares, when he signed, that was very significant. You know, when Marlow was acquired, when Joe Thornton was showing up. But in terms of a collection of players, all of them have the potential to have a big impact on this season and the marketplace over at least the next 3 years. I would argue this is probably the biggest bundle that I can recall in a long time.
2: Yeah, I think that's correct. I mean, there were some, you know, there were some trade deadline moments where they, you know, Kyle Dubas went all in, and the Ryan O'Reilly year, you know, that was pretty big, where it felt like those are the game changing guys, and you know, they did win a series that year, right, for the first time, and that was important. But I think you're right. I think because all three of these guys kind of address a specific need that everybody had been moaning about the entire season, right? Last year. You know, Gavin McKenna addresses the fact that they don't have any young guys. And now they do. Now they got a number one overall pick, a guy who'll probably be in the Calder Trophy race. You know, Bobrovsky addresses the fact they don't have a durable goalie. This guy's been super durable, if nothing else. On top of excellent at times, winning two Stanley Cups and a couple of Vezinas. But he's been a 50-game starter lock for the past five seasons, right? And if you could look through his career, there's been very few years where he hasn't met that standard. And they haven't had anything close to a 50-game starter since back to the Freddie Anderson days, yep. Right? And then Radish addresses the fact that the D-Core needed some reworking. No doubt about it. Now, the other part of the reworking is going to be a healthy Chris Tanev, because they're going to need that badly.
1: Big time.
2: And that's probably the other, you know, potential buzz-inducing development. If Tanev shows up and looks like the Chris Tanev that they want and need to be their rock
1: defenseman,
2: that's going to change things.
1: Yeah.
2: So those three things, and then Tanev being healthy, I think would be reason for buzz.
1: Yeah. Oh, I'm all in on that buzz for sure. I think, you know, whether it doesn't guarantee or translate to success, which I think is different from the previous acquisitions. Tavares most notably, because they were a really good team at that point. There was so much optimism at that point with the young guys, and Babcock was still well renowned here at that point. And then you add Tavares, it's like, okay, they're not going to go backwards. Now they're really going to take off. We obviously know that never actually materialized, although he is the guy who scored the OT winner back in 23 when they finally won around. It was on the stick of John Tavares. When Matthews, Marner, and Nylander showed up, it was like these guys, 18, 19, 20, it's go time for the next 15 years. This is the back end of that, and it by no means guarantees them anything, because there's question marks with all of them. McKinnon included this season because he's 18, but also in the grander scope of things. Like, is he going to be the next Patrick Kane? That would be phenomenal. Maybe he's not, you know, like you got to play the games. You know, I'm not going to bet against them, and I know the talent is there, and I think they'll insulate him properly. And I think, listen, the last two first overall picks worked out really well.
2: Mm-hmm.
1: Wendell Clark and Austin Matthews. Team's got a reputation of being able to get these guys to pop, but he's still got to go out and play. Radish, he had one phenomenal year, and now he's making a ton of money. He's in his hometown. It's a lot to deal with.
2: Yeah.
1: And Bob's 37 coming off a dreadful statistical season. So very different in terms of the immediate impact they're guaranteed to have. But I think that actually leads to more buzz in a way because you could sell it both ways.
2: Yes.
1: And that's the beauty of Leafs Nation, is that there's always people on both ends of the spectrum. There's the eternal optimist that will say, McKenna's going to win the Calder and have 65 points. Radish is going to have 70 again and be a PP stud. And Bob's going to be a beast. And if all that happens, they're making the playoffs. That's going to happen. You're 100% right. You can sell that case right now because they haven't played a game. They haven't even shown up to camp. You can also sell the opposite way, that, you know, it's a grown man's league. McKenna's not doing anything unless Matthews is ready to play and pot goals or what have you. Radish, you know, is a one-off under John Cooper and Kucherov's stick. Bob's done. They're overpaid. You know, like, it really, you could make the case both ways.
2: Oh, yeah.
1: And I'm not here to determine one way or the other on August 10th. I think we got to wait until we get to probably October 1st to really have a better read on the way this thing's all going to work out. But that, I guess, the driving force of this chat is the buzz being created. When it's polarizing, it creates even more because everyone can be included.
2: Right.
1: And that's what's happening right now with this Leaf team.
2: For sure. And I think there's a lot of people who've been around a while who are like, hang on here. You know, let's not get swept up in the shiny new things here.
1: Yes.
2: Because to your point, unless it goes perfectly, and like, there's lots of reasons to believe it won't, because maybe they bought too old on Bobrovsky, as good as he's been at times. You know, maybe they definitely bought high on Radish, right? Who was among the only real defenseman options on the market, and the Leafs paid a dear price for him, right? And can he live up to that? And then McKenna, hey, I mean, two of the last three number one overall picks have won the Calder, and yet they don't always win it. Yeah, they don't always pop, right? So, and you can also say, hey, you know, like, this is still Austin Matthews' team, right? Ultimately, no matter what those guys do, if Mr. 69 goals, who since averaged 30 goals in the two seasons since he did that. I mean, if he's not back to being a world beater, and he's not acting like a real captain on a team that had some serious dressing room issues last year, from Anthony Stolarz popping off six games into the season to, you know, nobody sticking up for Matthews when Radko Gudas kneecapped him, and then on down the list, we could go into a bunch of other ones. I mean, if Matthews doesn't start performing, get back to the performance that's expected of him for the money he's being paid and the stature that he's built, I mean, nothing's probably
1: going to happen. Everything else might be irrelevant.
2: You're right.
1: Yeah, that may be the truth. And that probably should be the truth for the captain and the highest paid player and the best player. Like, if you wear the crown, it's heavy.
2: Right.
1: Right? And you've had 2 years. 2 years I can still sell, and I will sell. Blip on the radar, injuries, maybe the coach. I can't sell a third. Right? You have 28 goals and you're just not looking so great or as great as you once were. Now it's beyond just a blip. Now it's a trend.
2: Yeah.
1: And now you're appropriately going to be labeled this time next year as your best days are behind you.
2: Right.
1: You know, so it's a massive platform year for him. And that is where it's going to get. I mean, the conversation will get to him as it should. Again, you're the best player. You're the captain of the team. Like, you've got the responsibility, you know, and there were a lot of rumors. Whether they're true or not, you know, where you stand on things.
2: Yeah.
1: Whether the team and the organization is placating to you, bringing in people that you know or promoting people you like.
2: Right.
1: You know, whatever it is. And I get the sense like that's happening in some areas.
2: Mm-hmm.
1: Okay. But that means you're putting your stake even further into the ground of what this organization is going to be all about. You know, you got to get the job done. And I'm not telling Austin Matthews something he doesn't know. He's well aware of that. But you're right. I mean, I was having a conversation with someone over the weekend about this. Like, there's been a long history with this core, and I know the core is depleted now because Marner's not here anymore, but of them trying to infuse culture onto them.
2: Right.
1: You know, we're going to bring in Marlowe and then Thornton and then Spezza's coming in, and we're going to bring in all these different guys and Ryan O'Reilly, different coaches. It's never worked in the past.
2: Never has.
1: Like, the best guys, they have to determine what culture they want to establish and be a part of. you know, Brandon Duhame isn't going to change Austin Matthews.
2: No.
1: Not going to happen because he's a raw guy who hits everyone on the fourth line.
2: It can't happen.
1: Austin's not changing.
2: Doesn't work that way. Locker room dynamics don't work that way, right? And so you're right. I mean, look, so much of the narrative has been put out there, you know, does Austin Matthews want to stay in Toronto? And that's obviously a legitimate question. You need to know the answer to that question. But the bottom line is if he's a guy that gets you 30 goals and doesn't look like the awe-inspiring sniper of old, and he's basically a guy in decline, the game has changed. The picture has changed. Mm-hmm. And, you know, whether or not he stays in Toronto isn't going to be the issue. The issue is going to be what could you expect if he does stay in Toronto, and what could you get from him if he wants to leave?
1: Right. Well, that's it. The value, if it gets to a point where they determine we're going a different direction. If it's 3 years of 29, 30 goals, you're not getting the premium you think you should be getting want to get.
2: Not even close.
1: The league's not stupid. Like, the league knows what's up. And, you know, we're still waiting on news. And there's a power struggle in the NHL in terms of, you know, the players having power, but, you know, players under contract maybe getting some pushback. Dylan Larkin's still a Detroit Red Wing.
2: Yeah.
1: You know, and Quinn Hughes is still not signed his extension in Minnesota. And the further we get away from the Olympics, I think the further we get away from these players living in this fantasy world where they think they can all play together too. Like that, I understand why they were excited. I understand why they had the blast. It was the moment of a lifetime.
2: Mm-hmm.
1: They won a gold medal. They, you know, the way they were treated in the States as kings. That's every month passes by, that becomes, you know, more of a thing of the past. You know.
2: Yeah, I accept that. Guess what? If you've earned the right to free agency and you want to go play with your brother,
1: sure, that's different.
2: You can damn well do it.
1: And he might be doing that.
2: Yeah.
1: I don't know. I mean, the owner in Minnesota seemed pretty confident that they'd get him signed. But Quinn Hughes doesn't care about that.
2: I was going to say,
1: if he doesn't want to play there, he's not going to play. That doesn't mean he won't play out this season and be great for you. But he's made up his mind. That I can assure you. If he wants to be in Minnesota, he'll stay there and they'll work it out. If he is determined, I'm going to Jersey, or we're finding a way for me and my brother to play in Tampa or something, then they're going to find a way to make that work too. He's not humming and hawing trying to figure out what he's doing, Quinn Hughes.
2: And don't forget,
1: made up his mind.
2: We just watched a very comparable drama play out in Ottawa, where there were years and years of no, I'm good here, said Brady Tkachuk. Yeah. No, I want to be in Ottawa, and then you find out, did he really? Did
1: I'm
2: he
1: out
2: really,
1: of here.
2: Yeah.
1: Yep.
2: Did he really want to be in Ottawa?
1: He got himself out,
2: and you know, it's sometimes the simplest explanation is the one you go with.
1: Yeah, and even if you're a fan, you don't want to believe it.
2: Yeah,
1: it might be true. 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
1: Five starts and he's into the FedEx.
2: That's incredible.
1: That is amazing. He's such a good player.
2: That's phenom stuff.
1: Yeah, it really is. Feels like a generational talent type guy. And shout out to Michael Brennan, who had been knocking on the door for weeks and finds a way to pull off a win yesterday. That was
2: convincingly.
1: Really cool. Convincing win. Convincing win. Yeah, that was really, really cool. All right, Dave, we'll catch you later in the week. Great stuff as always.
2: Looking forward to it.
1: Thanks to everyone behind the scenes for helping out. 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Enjoy the games tonight. We're back tomorrow at 4 p.m. We'll chat then.
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27: 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And now,

0: this edition of the Rich Eisen Show, live back in Los Angeles, California, after hanging out in Canton, Ohio, all 3 hours with you last Friday, and then the Jacket Dinner Friday night, the Saturday induction ceremonies, and now we're back here on Disney Plus, the ESPN app, ESPN Radio, Sirius XM, getting ready for a full week of chitter chatter, and then Thursday night, pro football returns with a full preseason weekend as well. Lots going down here on this show. Chris Carter, Hall of Famer, man who slipped the jacket on Larry Fitzgerald's shoulders on Friday night. And he was one of the 120-plus members of the Pro Football Hall of Fame out of 387 of them to return. And that was the jacket dinner night where Randy Moss and Peyton Manning were not there. They were there on Saturday, just to name two. So he's joining us first up just to talk about the weekend, and then it's a Minnesota Vikings four down Monday. So we'll have lots to talk about with him on that front. Jeff Hafley, the Miami Dolphins head coach, will be joining us in the middle of this program. And then a tradition unlike any other, it seems like every year before America Ninja Warrior returns to action, these two gents stop by, and it's going to happen again in hour three. Matt Eisman and Akbar Baja Biamila in advance of Ninja Warrior starting season 91,000. Ninja Warrior is like the sports competition version of Law and Order. It's on somewhere. And so Matt and Akbar in studio hour number three. Overreaction Monday, Chris Brockman and I recorded the latest episode of it. It's right there in your RSS feeds right now, youtube.com/Rich Eisen Show as well for those who watch it. It's also going to be on ESPN2 later on today, hey, which we're always pleased nice. About. Always fun. Appreciate it. Good to see you over there, Chris Brockman.
1: Hey, Rich. Good morning, my friend.
0: DJ Mikey D. And D's Nuts. Good to see you.
2: Good morning, Rich.
0: Tufo, TJ Jefferson. Candles lit, it seems like, over there.
3: Candles lit. From what I could tell, you did a great job this week.
0: Oh, thank you. What do you mean, from what you could tell? Did you not watch it?
3: Or? Well, I was getting a lot of YouTube or Instagram clips of it, so I didn't see the full thing, but everything I saw.
0: Oh, good.
3: Was,
0: the jacket dinner or the Saturday broadcast?
3: The jacket dinner.
0: Oh, I appreciate that. The Saturday broadcast is just as good. Just so you understand. And during it, I was actually able to draft best ball, like actually moving things along.
3: It's amazing.
0: Listen, but that's for another day. Again, 844-204-RICH. Phone lines are already lighting. Greatly appreciated.
1: Let's go.
0: So, and we'll talk about the Hall of Fame and some of my, if you will, backstories and fun stuff from, Friday night and Saturday, later on. Chris Carter's going to join us shortly, but we start Monday's program with, I don't know how much longer we're going to be able to do this, but we started with the story of the National Football League. Is he back yet?
4: Is he back yet?
5: Where is A-A-Ron right now?
0: Well, this video, did you see it over the weekend? Is he back yet?
1: Yeah.
0: Well, he's back, little by little. Little by little, he shows up on the NFL wire as having tried out with the Rams last week, because technically you got to put him on such of a list when you put a helmet on during training camp. So Aaron Donald's tryout with the Rams continues. We saw a video over the weekend of him working out. This looks like a man who's ready to roll. Doesn't look like he's trying to knock off the belly fat from having binge watched too much. And he worked out with Braden Fisk and Josiah Stewart, who are not as old as Aaron. And Aaron looked as spry as them.
3: He's in shape.
0: I mean, you look at his footwork.
3: I mean,
0: it's insane. It here, is coach. Absurd.
1: Yeah.
3: He's here.
6: Why do I have a feeling he was doing this every day?
0: Yeah, he could have been.
3: Anyway.
6: Like he was just
0: actually,
6: running.
0: If you got, if the video keeps going, I mean, Fisk and, and Josiah Stewart looked very good too. But, you know, if you just came down from Mars and say, which one is a guy that's been out of football for 3 years, you might not have chosen Aaron Donald.
6: This is a problem.
3: I mean, yeah.
0: Florio has been talking about on his sites that they're expecting end of the week.
6: Yep.
0: End of the week. Trent McDuffie slated to be on Tuesday's show. Wonder if it'll happen by the time he joins us. So is he back yet? Now, we talked about it on Overreaction Monday, Chris. We might as well bring a little bit of here.
1: We did, yeah.
0: Who knows, man, right? At the end of the day, it really is the want to. It's the love of the game.
2: clearly it's also the love of Myles Garrett. Check that box. The fact that Myles Garrett came sparking some flame, the pilot light's been out in Aaron Donald, or you could say it's never gone out because you can't just turn it back on out of nowhere unless you're maybe superhuman. I mean, this is like the Avengers.
7: Yeah.
2: All right. Or an X-Man. You know, to mix up superhero brands, you know?
6: But you're getting the juggernaut.
2: And so he could eventually at the end of the day go, you know what? I've done, I did it all before. Just not going to do it now.
1: Yeah, and this is what I said on the pod. You know, look, the workouts are great. The speed coach comes in. He's working out. He's lifting all the weights. But when you put the pads on, you put the helmet on, you start getting hit, you start getting banged around. Maybe he's just like, nah, I ain't going to be here. Like Magic Johnson, Jeff. You know what I mean? Like, right. Could happen. I don't know.
2: We're just all
1: operating under the assumption that he's going to come back.
2: But what needs to happen is for him to say, I'm entertaining it, and then to actually do more than entertain it. And we saw him just showing up at the facility on the field, walking around clearly after he did something there or he broke a sweat. He didn't just go check to see that the vending machines were filled with his favorite snacks for when he wants to come by. Right. And then
6: who are we kidding here?
2: And then he puts on a helmet to the point where he's got to show up on an NFL wire. Now he's working out with other members of the team just to see what maybe his footwork looks like and Fisk's and Stewart's compared to him. Is he back yet? Is the title of this segment, as it has been for 2 weeks, for a reason, because I think everyone understands it. It feels like a rhetorical question, but we're going to keep an eye on it. That video popped up while I was watching, scrolling. Getting ready for a broadcast on Saturday and on occasion just seeing what's going on in the rest of the National Football League in case it was something that merited a quick mention during the ESPN NFL Network simulcast of the induction ceremony on Saturday. I saw it. I'm like, okay. Make a note for Monday.
1: Mm-hmm.
2: So we've made a note for Monday. We're just keeping you up to speed. Is he back yet? Because, again, this is the story of training camp. I understand there's quarterback competitions. I understand that there's stuff going on around 31 other teams. If Aaron Donald comes back and says, I'm back, and I'm back for the full freight, and Myles Garrett is now here for the full freight, and they just got Trent McDuffie in the offseason for the back end, and they got the whole offense, like the Rams have the table wired, and Sean McVay is rolling the dice, and all they got to do is just keep hitting the point. That's it. That's it. And if they don't, yeah, it still is a little bit here and a little bit there for everybody. Because as you know, with the MVP of the league being Matthew Stafford, the Rams are not on the don't pass line. 844-204-RICH, number to dial here on the program. Some news out of Detroit that mentions that Bears being mentioned right here on the program. Their center. Did you see this, Chris?
1: Mm-mm.
2: Gents?
1: Mm-hmm.
2: Unfortunately, their center, Cade Mays, is out with a fractured small bone in his wrist.
1: Oh.
2: 8 to 10 weeks. You're going to lose your center.
1: Whoa.
2: Until the middle of the season.
1: Whoa.
2: That is indeed an injury that Dan Campbell called significant for a reason. So you never know how long it's going to be, but they're going to have to already. Remember I said, will the football gods stop kicking the Lions in the nards on defense?
1: Right.
2: Well, maybe this is the case, yes, because it's now the offense.
7: Aye, aye, aye.
6: And that's your center. That's the QB.
2: Well,
6: the
2: center,
6: right?
2: You
6: know what I mean? Like, it's...
2: The center going, you know...
6: It's not good.
2: Is, you know, it's just like any sport. You got to be strong up the middle, quarterback, center, defensive tackle, middle linebacker,
1: yep,
2: safety. You got to be strong up the middle, running back, obviously. And so the Lions have winnable games up front. You know, they've got their first two home games were against teams that were in the top 10 of the draft, you know, and their road games at Buffalo to kick off the Thursday night football schedule in the Bills' new stadium that debuted over the weekend. Grass is awesome. Stadium looks beautiful. It is going to be a jewel of Western New York. unless you're sitting in a couple of seats where you're like, oh,
1: what's going on in the end
2: zone? Look around. Like, did somebody like, I don't know.
1: Everyone's cheering.
2: Maybe Costanza was the architect for that portion of the But the Lions are going to be first up there. That's a tough assignment. So the first month of the season, if not two, are going to be without their center, which is significant. But, and certainly since we were wondering, one of the four downs is what about the new offensive coordinator with an offense that needs to have some shoring up front? Certainly with Jahmyr Gibbs now getting the football. Now, this one's for all you fantasy freaks out there. Also, Lions fans are highly...

0: We're going to push him to get there. You know, we're going to see what he's got. Now, I'm glad we got Pacheco, and he's going to very much be a part of what we have. But we need to see where we can take Gibbs now. We've only scratched the surface of him.
1: Ooh, only scratched the surface.
2: Wow,
1: of Jahmyr Gibbs. So, in case you're wondering, okay, you got Pacheco. Is it still going to be just, you know, Sonic plus, Knuckles minus, just a little bit, or it's now supersonic,
2: like JJ Fett? Looking up Jahmyr Gibbs.
1: Looks like it's supersonic. Looks like it's supersonic, which is very exciting. I mean, the Lions are going to ride him, push him, and the coach making no bones about it. Now, you know what? Obviously, this just in, Dan Campbell not being coy, but he could have just like, told like, well, we'll see. You know, we'll see what he can handle. Instead, it's just like, we think he could be the best. We're ready to push him. We've just scratched the surface with him. Their expectation level has been set, and ours have now been set as well. So, for those who have the second overall pick in your fantasy draft.
2: Hey. Jahmyr Gibbs, your favorite for offensive rookie of the year, offensive player of the year.
1: Who is that?
2: Jahmyr Gibbs.
1: Why? Because Bijan is going to be an MVP candidate? Is that why people are saying that?
2: No, he's just got the best odds.
1: Really?
2: Yeah.
1: Bijan is two?
2: Yeah, Bijan is two, Jamar Chase three, mm-hmm. Puka four, CMC and JSN round out the top two.
1: Oh, Seattle fans are probably hearing that going, okay. Okay. Okay. Jahmyr Gibbs, we're going to see what he's got in him. Pushing him.
2: Hey, dog.
1: And unfortunately, though, their center being out is definitely going to affect anything.
2: No bueno.
1: The question is how significantly, and who's the next man up there? I guess I should have looked that up before the show, but I have the ability to Google it, unlike the athletic director of Purdue.
2: That guy did say he walked it back. Like, hey, I got caught up in the moment.
1: Seth McLaughlin. He's already on the depth chart there.
2: Good on him.
1: They already took Mays off ESPN.com.
2: Mays is down.
1: This has been updated. Everybody there in ESPN.com country is on it. So that's it. Next man up.
3: I don't want to call this funny, but you realize where Seth McLaughlin went to college, right?
1: No, sir. Where is that?
3: The
1: Ohio State. It's okay. It's all right. Chris Carter's coming up next. I got the OH stuff.
2: By the way, he's a rookie too.
1: I had my fun. I had my fun with that on Friday night again. It's all right. To the point where the commissioner turns to me and says, do you have security?
2: During the jacket dinner?
1: During the jacket dinner. I was sitting next to him.
2: Wow. And
1: I'll save it.
2: Okay, good.
1: I'll save it.
3: He had Michigan.
1: About which line I said and how.
2: Okay.
1: And the whole exchange. Oh, I've got the whole story, man. Dan Fouts giving me crap.
2: Fouts.
1: Oh, yeah. Oh, yeah. I almost went full Don Ohmeyer on him.
2: Oh, good.
1: 844-204-RICH is the number to dial. Chris Carter,
3: CC,
1: who had a prominent role in the jacket dinner, slipping the jacket on Larry Fitzgerald. He is a Pro Football Hall of Famer of his own right, and also all those years on Inside the NFL on HBO. So we'll chat some ball with him next. Chris Carter here on the Rich Eisen Show.
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11: For sure. 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This was a fun exchange on Saturday's induction ceremonies, during the induction ceremonies in Canton, Ohio, when Larry Fitzgerald gave the man who presented him the jacket a very special, loving, and jab-filled shout-out.
12: Uncle Chris, you took me into your family, into your home, and you gave me an education that shaped every part of who I am today. Your support was endless, and I hope that today feels like a small return on your investment. Thank you. And Uncle Chris, since we got all them pleasantries out the way, I hope we both can agree. My hands have always been better than yours, right? Yeah, all right.
11: Fun stuff, and he's still clapping about it. Chris Carter here on the Rich Eisen Show. How are you, Chris? Awesome. Good to see you.
13: I mean, that was a master class.
11: Right.
13: Like, I don't know why we're surprised, man. This guy's doing life at a high level. We're so proud of him. And, you know, you're a part of a lot of organizations, but certain people, when they come into that organization, they bring a level of class and professionalism that you only wish, you know, more people had. And that's what Larry Fitz is. You've known him since he was a kid. You've been seeing his whole career, how he's developed on and off the field. And he's one of a kind. Really, really special.
11: Yeah, rocking the gold vest out of the Curtis Martin collection, right? You know,
13: yeah. who by the way, is permission from Curtis. Curtis is the only one to be able to rock that.
11: You know, he crushed it. The whole thing was awesome from beginning to end. Couldn't help but notice he called you Uncle Chris. I can guess why, but I'll give you the floor on the first time you met Larry Fitzgerald and why you have that name of Uncle Chris to Larry.
13: Well, I wanted him to know that he had a great dad, and I was a guy that grew up without a dad, so I never try to fill those gaps when you're mentoring young people, that when you're in that role, you might be the same age as their father. The other thing I wanted to know, too, I wasn't going to be his friend. I was there to be a mentor to him. I was there to be able to teach him things that he wasn't going to be able to get, and I'm there to tell him the truth. And I think that's what he alluded to later in the speech. And I said, you know, I'm not a brother either. You know, you got a brother, and I'm going to be kind of one of those weird type relationships. I'm going to be like your uncle, you know. So he played it to the max, and that's what he's always called me, and I've accepted it. And he realizes that Uncle Chris comes with a lot of different things, and you know, I'm not here to try to be one of his friends or say things that he needs to be able to hear. And that's why he's been one of my great prodigies, one of my great students, one of the best mentees I've ever had.
11: And you're referring again to Larry Fitzgerald Sr., who was the beat writer covering mm-hmm. your teams, right? With Dennis Green as the head coach, and Larry was a ball boy, essentially.
13: Yeah. For your team. I mean, there's some stories. He covered the team. Him and I were friends, and, when it was time for, you know, Larry to go to military school, being a local journalist, there was some cost. And, you know, we never talked about it, but, you know, I'm the one that paid for Larry to go to Valley Forge. I'm the one that suggested he go to Valley Forge. I thought it would change his life. And, that investment is one of the things he talks about. And, his dad and I came up with the, you know, fictitious contract, and he would be doing some, you know, ghostwriting for me. He'd be doing some things I needed in Minnesota. And then that was going to change to, you know, that was what was going to take care of the charge for the school. His dad never did any writing for me. But Larry got to where he needed to be.
11: No kidding. Why did you do that back in the day, Chris? Why?
13: We just thought, you know, the mom, the dad, and myself, we just thought, and it was my recommendation. I had seen some players that had a disposition like Larry's, and they had gone to military school. And number one player, that would be Eddie George. And I thought that Larry, at that time, he was still very young, and he shouldn't go to college. He should spend that next year getting ready mentally on and off the field, because he just wasn't that disciplined. And what, you know, it brought to him was the discipline, that military type lifestyle. He hated it, but it really built him. And it also led him to going to Pittsburgh at the time compared to going to the Ohio State with Walt Harris. And I was totally for it. They took care of him the whole time he was there. They built a great relationship, and they were going to build an offense around him when he was at Pittsburgh. And he felt very, very comfortable with that. But that was the reason why. He had some shortcomings at the time that young people, it can be, you know, something that stops them from reaching greatness. And it was my recommendation. His parents agreed to it, and Larry went through with it.
11: So let's get to the jacket dinner night. What's it like for now? You're watching him go through the gauntlet. You're part of the gauntlet, and then you go up on the stage with him, and you put the jacket on him. You put the jacket on him. I mean, what a moment that must have been for both of you, Chris.
13: Man, there's nothing like it, man. There's nothing, because you've helped out a lot of people in your career, people in the broadcast business. You put people on, you've employed people, but we never ever expect to get paid out by anything. We never expect, besides being mentioned in their success, we never expect to be a part of that. And two nights before, you know, he asked me, and I told him it's the nicest thing anybody's ever asked me to do. You know, to continue to play a part in their success, because there's a lot of people, a lot of coaches, a lot of teammates. He's got a, you know, Kurt Warner's got a gold jacket, and you know, Randy Moss has a gold jacket. But you know, the combination of Randy giving him the knock at the door, and then me giving him the jacket, it really, you know, crystallized that time we had in Minnesota. It really meant something. It meant something to this young man. It changed his arc in life forever. And he remembered and marked it down and was making sure that we played a part in his celebration. And that's the humbling thing to do.
11: That's what I love about the Hall of Fame, man. Journeys, right? Distance traveled is what Michael Irvin always calls it. Distance traveled. And that means so much to so many people. And it also means a different thing to so many people as well. And now your busts are talking to each other, to use the Madden phrase, you know, with Randy and everything else. It's pretty cool, Chris. It's awesome.
13: Yeah. My bus last night, we had a knockdown showdown because, you know, as gold jackets, we try not to show people up on podcasts. We try not to rank the gold jackets. Mm-hmm. We try not to get into the normal media battle, but Larry trying to be funny, and we got all these comedians out of work, and he out here cracking jokes and talk about Uncle Chris, you know my hand. So anyone that would have to mention that, to me, he didn't have ultimate confidence. Like, he seemed like he was begging for an amen from the congregation. And did nobody say amen? So I will give Larry this. Larry is almost a perfect receiver.
11: Mm-hmm.
13: All right? But Chris Carter catches every ball that everybody else catches. And then I catch a few that no one catches. So I went back through Larry's highlights, and then I had two screens. So I put Larry's highlights on this screen, and then I put my highlights on the screen on the right.
11: Yes.
13: And I'm like, okay, I'm going through Larry's. And I'm like, okay, because he made a couple vertical catches because he's got that big old caboose, that big booty. And I believe my vertical was like 36. I believe Larry's might be like 38. So he can get up a little bit higher, and he's got the built-in turbo charged booty that he gets off the ground with. So I could see myself making those catches, Larry. There was a couple high ones, maybe. I don't know if I could have got to that one. But Rich, when you get to the one hand catches, my video was standalone. Right hand or left hand, whichever one. If you want to do like knockout, like a game of horse, like we can recreate that. Put me on the field, because I can't run like we used to. you can put us in the spot, and then shoot us the ball off the jugs machine and see one handed, right or left, gloves or no gloves, technology, either one. I'm willing next year, since he'll be a veteran Hall of Famer, I'm willing to see if we can get that on some video somewhere. As we're working his son Devin out as he gets ready for his career at University of Notre Dame. We're going to try to do that next year.
11: That's right. So all pleasantries aside, at the end of the day, this is still a competition. That's what you're saying.
13: Yes, absolutely. And I'm still Uncle Chris. Yes.
11: Once Uncle Chris, always Uncle Chris. I love it. I love it. It's so great. So when you guys are all in a room together for that luncheon, as you were on Friday, I heard it was very emotional this time around. And I'm wondering what you're willing to share from that luncheon when it's just you and the rest of the returning goats in that pasture of a luncheon room, Chris.
13: Well, first of all, the public, the things that we can share. My former teammate and great guy, Warren Moon, has kind of taken over from the Ray Nitschke to the Deacon Jones to Willie Lanier. So the MC is Warren Moon.
11: Okay.
13: Now Warren, because he likes me so much, he has me, I'm the mic guy.
11: Okay.
13: So I'm looking for guys who are going to be responding. I'm looking for people that are thoughtful. I'm trying to avoid Charles Haley and Michael Irvin so they don't take up too much time. You know, I guess it might look at me. I look Mike off. Mike, see, I'm next. I'm like, hey, Mike, chill out. I got three people in front of you, bro. Relax.
11: Walking around the room with the mic? You're walking around the room with the handheld?
13: Yeah. And we have open mic and, legendary players. Mike Singletary, he had a message for the room. Bruce Smith addressed the room. I mean, it's one of the best things I do during the year, man. I can't believe I'm on the team. And just to, you know, Bill Cowher, Tony Dungy. I mean, Jerry Jones spoke. And Jerry talked about the business that we're in and how you could spread it on a cracker and sell it anywhere. I said, Jerry 84 still in top form. You know, things like that, the conversation about the brand, what we want to do in the future, the accountability. You're a gold jacket. You should be a Hall of Fame son. You should be a Hall of Fame business partner. You should be a Hall of Fame husband. Mm-hmm. I mean, it's so deep. It's like no other meeting that you'll ever be a part of. And I'm excited to play a role, the little bit of role that I do play in it.
11: Well, on behalf of those of us who love the game and fans, we're like lining up now to talk about it, right? On my show, I could see the call. I could get the call monitor here. And in sports, what we as fans want to see is when it means as much to the player, it means as much to the icon, the people we root for, as it does to us. And to see over 120 returning Hall of Famers, right? To see the emotion in your face and your eyes right now, Chris, recounting just what was talked about on Friday in a luncheon room. And it means so much to you. That's what's so great about it. I'm getting goosebumps even just talking about it. It means that much. So it's so cool that it means so much to you and your comments. I mean, Chris,
13: it's the only time my life makes sense. It's the only time that I could see that all the sacrifices and what it led to, it makes sense to me why I was so focused as a kid. It makes sense to me why I would walk from the housing project, you know, to get to practice. It makes sense to me, you know, going to the school that I went to. It made sense to have the struggle that I had earlier in my career. And now to be on the greatest team ever, it's the most humbling thing that could ever, and it never gets old. And then every year, I saw the list for next year. Who we got? We got Belichick. We got Gronk. We got Big Ben. We got maybe AB. We got Adrian Peterson. Shoot. I mean, this don't stop, man. Can't stop, won't stop, okay? Mm-hmm. Like, it's going to be another amazing when you introduce this class and the family to be on the greatest team that most of us, man, didn't even dream about. And that's the thing that's overwhelming. The things happen in your life that you didn't even dream about. It's amazing. It really is. It's the question that's answered at the barbershop. Like, man, how good was Adam Vinatieri? Man, how good was Larry Fitzgerald? Like, Hall of Famer, Gold Jack. Oh, okay. All right. Well, he's probably the best 20 at his position, 25 at his position, at least. You know, so when you're doing shows and stuff like this, man, it answers all the questions, and we just have to make sure that we, and we said it in the room too, hey, don't be on no podcast, man, downgrading a gold jacket, man. Don't do it, man. I'll come for you. Don't do that. Don't do that. Don't do that. I know everybody wants a list. Everyone wants to talk about the gold jacket. Everyone wants to talk about all someone else deserves to have a gold jacket. No, no, no. Be careful. Be careful. Make sure you take care of your gold jackets so we can take care of the brain.
11: No doubt. And then I'm just walking around the room myself, Chris, on the Friday night after the jacket dinner, and I'm in the, you know, the post party room, and I walked and there was one table. It's Mean Joe Green. It's Mel Blunt. It's Lynn Swan and it's Jackie Slater.
14: Wow.
11: All sitting at a table.
14: Wow.
11: And with their wives. And I'm looking at this and I'm like, first of all, Mel Blunt told me he's 78. I almost fell over.
14: What?
11: Because
13: oh, yeah.
11: He could give me snaps right now. And I'm like, wow, 78. And he looks at me and goes, yeah, I work out all the time. I'm like, okay.
13: Yeah, riding horses and everything.
11: With his cowboy hat. You know,
13: yeah.
11: I sit there and I'm like, I'm in awe. I'm not going to lie. I don't care. I'm not going to, you know, play games or be jaded here. I'm in awe. And I just want to sit there and just listen. But I also don't want to intrude, you know, like it's their moments together. I don't know how often they're sitting around a table together anymore, you know?
13: Yeah, Rich, you're awesome. No different. You're no different. When I check into the hotel on Thursday, Mel Blunt meets me at the valet. And the first thing he says is, you think you can get off the jam today? And this is what I told him. I don't have to today. I got Larry Fitzgerald. He's a little thicker than me. I'm going to have Larry Fitzgerald go at you. What about that, cowboy? Then he tells me, God did you a favor and burst you a little bit later.
14: Wow.
11: At the valet.
13: Like,
11: that's where
13: yes,
11: it starts.
13: Sir. I said, God did back. Me a favor. Yes, sir. He knew you was out there.
11: Welcome back to Canton. Chris, yep. I love this, man.
14: Incredible.
11: And you're the best, truly. You know, and I also know when you come out every single year when you're introduced, crowd goes nuts and you find me if I'm hosting and you do the OH right in my face. You know, I get it. I understand. I know what time it is, but it's all good. It's all in good fun. And I just loved the moment where you and Larry had it. Like, that's what this is about. It's about the emotions. It's about, you know, being there for each other forever. And then, as you pointed out, rewarded. Both of you guys.
13: Yeah.
11: I love it. It's awesome.
13: Man, your allegiance has nothing to do with your professionalism. Like you are a world class.
11: Thank you.
13: Broadcaster. I'm filming a commercial later this month. For some electronic products, TVs and stuff with Charles Woodson.
11: Yeah.
13: So man, I got nothing against the blue once they leave there. Tom Brady is one of my favorite guys. And you, of course, anytime you need me, I'm going to be there. But when they do that 18-23 and they playing up there and they playing against my boys, that's where I draw the line. Everything else, Adam Schefter, love Shefty. Love Shefty. If Shefty says it's going to rain, go out and get you a hat or an umbrella. You know, so I got love for Michigan guys.
11: Right.
13: But, hey, that game is for real though. And it will always be for real since I was a baby.
11: Yep. So before I let you go then, how good is Jeremiah Smith? What do you think?
13: Heisman Trophy. We're working on something this offseason. We're working on yards after the catch.
11: Oh boy.
13: And guess what? I sent him the video Saturday morning and to the receiver coach that I expect him to be the third gold jacket that I've been associated with and have had a role in their life. And that being Larry Fitzgerald, that being Randy Moss and JJ.
11: Wow.
13: I expect it. I sent him that video and I mean business. Like that is his genetic ceiling. He's a combination of Calvin Johnson and Julio Jones and the disposition like Larry. Like, he's a problem. Only one more time for Michigan. but he's going to be a problem in the National Football League.
11: Well, but, and again, you know, sending that, you know, has a certain weight to it. He can handle it. Clearly, you know he can handle that if you're going to send it. He can mentally handle it to get that pressure.
13: I wouldn't say. Look, God picks and chooses. And the disposition and the wherewithal on the inside, you know it comes with these guys, man. Like, they just don't have that talent, five-star talent. They have that specialness that you can't identify, but you know it when you see it. He has that work ethic, weight room, discipline, control in his media, not addicted to social media. He's got his mind in the right spot. And guess what? We got a pretty good quarterback. Guess what? We got a pretty good coach. Guess what? We got a pretty good offense. Guess what? He's been dominant in the 30-something games he's played in college football. Yes. Yeah, now you're getting ready to see the best version of him. Yes, he's had a great offseason. I'm looking forward to it. It's no pressure.
11: Yeah, he's in hailing distance. Hall of Fame. That you're basically saying, I'm not expecting to see you here in this bus room. But he's in hailing distance of every receiving record ever set for the Buckeyes. He can absolutely get every last one of them, you know, from Olave and JSN and all of them, like all of them. I see it.
13: Yes.
11: All right. Well, I'm glad he's only got 1 year of eligibility left. And so it's great to see you, Chris. You're the best. Great to see you over the weekend. Great to see you here. Thank you for the time.
13: Appreciate you, man. God bless you and your family, man. You guys keep putting out good products too, bro.
11: Thanks, man. That's Chris Carter, right. Hall of Famer, Walter Payton Man of the Year, and a teller of no tales and lies right there. That was awesome.
14: Wow, that's cool.
11: That was awesome. And I just love, again, how many times have I said it about, you know, the NBA? If it doesn't matter to some players to suit up or whatever, and I understand that that's maybe an analytics person saying, you sit down this game, you sit down that game. If it doesn't mean as much to them as it does to you as a fan, that's what kind of turns you off. The fact that it means so much to him and everyone else, it has such a weight and such a seriousness, but such a love and such a community that you feel it. You feel it. You watch these speeches and it just blows you away. And the fact that these returning Hall of Famers sit there and listen to it and root them on, but also, you know, give them advice like, hey, you're part of something really special now. 387 people. That's it. 387. That's all. It means so much. And I love it. And Chris is one of my favorites.
14: Yeah.
11: 844-204-RICH, number to dial. We'll take a break. We're back on the Rich Eisen Show in a moment.
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0: accurate throw ever. Damn it.
1: That's so great.
0: Back here on the Rich Eisen Show, 844-204-RICH, number to dial. Breaking news out of Arizona. The Cardinals are retiring Larry Fitzgerald's 11. He was the last to wear it.
1: That's awesome.
0: And he's going to go in the Ring of Honor against the Broncos on the 25th of October. That is just a, I'm imagining that's not a nationally televised game, but Larry's number 11.
2: That's great.
0: Will be retired, never worn again. Pretty cool, man. Pretty cool.
2: Pretty cool.
1: Although Larry himself, not actually retired.
0: What do you mean?
1: Didn't he say that? He's never filed paperwork with the league.
0: So what does that mean? Who would he come out of retirement? Who's his Miles Garrett?
1: I don't know.
0: You know, what if Brady's comes out of retirement, throws for Arizona one more time?
1: Man, I wanted the Pats to try to trade for Larry Fitzgerald for so long. Just free Larry. Let's get him a ring. Let's see if we can get him on the Pats there at the end.
0: Again, when we did Super Bowls on NFL Network with Dion and Marshall and Warren and Irv and Mooch back in that day. We needed a large size, green room. And in Tampa, in the Raymond James there, we were upstairs for some reason. Normally we're in the bowels or something. So we were upstairs. We take the elevator down with like 5 minutes to go. And the Steelers are up, and we're like, okay, this thing's going to be the Steelers. Mm-hmm. We're going to win this thing. And Arizona gets the ball back, and we're like, get in the elevator. We go down in the elevator. You know, our phones aren't working or anything like that. And the radio's call isn't on in the elevator. So we're in sports blackout
1: at
0: the NFL Network post-game show crew. Went through sports blackout of this Super Bowl for about 2 minutes. We come out of the tunnel, and we walk out onto the field getting set to find our set. And all we see is Larry Fitzgerald running towards us.
1: Wow.
0: Scot-free. With the ball in his hand.
1: Yeah.
0: And I'm looking around like, is this play dead? Ooh. I'm like, this is a dead player? Oh, no, wait a minute. He scored a touchdown. It's the 64-yarder. Yeah. Kurt hit him real quick, and he just took
1: off. Bam. Gone.
0: Gone. And we stood right where we were for the rest of the Super Bowl watching Big Ben go the other way.
1: Yeah.
0: Finding Santonio Holmes time after time after time. And then in the end zone, it was so far from us, we couldn't tell if he dotted the turf or not.
1: Yeah.
0: But I'll never forget that. First thing we saw, like, oh. Here comes Larry coming right at us. And, we're off to the right. Like, if this was a photograph widened out, we're just out of camera in the corner of the end zone that he's scoring in. That's where we're at.
1: That Super Bowl
0: was sick.
1: That was awesome. Three all time plays.
0: And I was talking to some NBC executives were like, oh man.
1: I know.
0: If we had Philadelphia in this, Philadelphia versus Pittsburgh, but it's Arizona. And, you know, the James Harrison score, like nobody brought that up to Larry this weekend, his tackling ability. And, and from that Super Bowl, he scored twice. I mean, and it went back and forth. One of the greatest Super Bowls of all time.
1: So good.
0: Right.
1: Yeah.
0: John Madden's last.
1: Wow.
0: I think it was his last game as a broadcaster on top of it all. Hour one in the books.
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0: 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Earlier on the show, Pro Football Hall of Famer Chris Carter. Coming up, Dolphins head coach Jeff Hafley. Hosts of American Ninja Warrior, Matt Eisman and Akbar Bajabiamila. And now, it's Rich Eisen.
2: Everybody, hour number two of the Rich Eisen Show is on the air. Great chat with Chris Carter, Hall of Famer, and jacket presenter to Larry Fitzgerald in hour number one. Larry Fitzgerald, it was announced during almost, oh my God, how great would it have been if I informed Chris that they were retiring his number?
3: It was like announced. Right as he was done, yeah.
2: All right. But they're retiring Larry Fitzgerald's number.
3: Awesome.
2: Jeff Hafley, the new HC of the Miami Dolphins, kind enough to step out of training camp for a bit to answer our questions and hang with us in less than 20 minutes time. It's Vikings four downs Monday. Overreaction Monday has already been cooked up and popped into your RSS feeds, or if you listen to podcasts, you watch it. It's on our YouTube channel. It's going to be on ESPN2 later on today as well. 844-204-RICH is that number to dial right here on the program. Akbar Bajabiamila, Matt Eisman of American Ninja Warrior joining us later on in this program. Just let me unpack just my last stories on the Pro Football Hall of Fame weekend. Hosting the jacket dinner is pretty cool. It's an honor to do that. And, you know, it's my job to set a stage and, you know, move things along, have some fun with the audience or have some fun with them making fun of me because I'm a Michigan Wolverine. And, you know, sure enough, step to the podium. They're like, OH, you know, and my initial response was to basically say, I always loved coming here to the Pro Football Hall of Fame so Buckeye fans can prove that they can spell four letter words.
4: Oh, God.
2: And I'm like, I've got one I would love to say in response, but the commissioner of the NFL is sitting right next to me. You know, yada, yada, yada.
3: It's great.
2: And at one point I did work in because they gave away, a piece of jewelry at the end.
3: Oh.
2: As an item that, you know, on page three of everybody's guide, there's a number. And if your number hits, you win the jewelry. And after the jackets are given out and the class is introduced one more time, they had them announce who wins the, item after the Hall of Famers are introduced as one class with all their jackets. And I'm like, I actually called over the people who run the event because I can't help myself. I'm like, shouldn't that be the end? Shouldn't we give out the item and then bring up the Hall of Famers of the Canton class as constituted in their jackets one more time for a big clap and that's the finish? Like, shouldn't that be the crescendo? And they explained to me the reason why they do it differently is to get the 125 returning members of the Hall of Fame, the gauntlet members, out the door before there's a crush of everybody to leave the arena. Cause some of the members of the returning class, the Hall of Famers, don't move very fast. I'm like, got it.
3: Makes sense.
2: So I set it up in advance to basically tell everybody when we give out, you know, stay in your seats to find out who wins the prize. I want to give them that heads up in advance. And I'm like, and it's going to involve page three on your program for those Buckeye fans. That's between pages two and four.
4: Rich, you're so bad.
2: At which point the commissioner of the NFL, after I sat down after that, so bad. Roger Goodell says to me, do you have security?
4: I hate Rich.
2: And I said, I've got Steve Hutchinson.
3: Yeah.
2: At which point the returning Hall of Famers are now introduced. Dan Fouts does that now, an expert job. They put an earpiece in his ear, and each member of the Hall of Famer that's lined up in the tunnel all the way around, you know, into the concourse of the downtown Canton Civic Center, they all line up, and they have their names on a card with, I imagine, you know, a quick bullet point from their resume, and they hand it to an individual at a podium who's got a microphone that's clearly attached to Dan Fouts' ear. And Dan does this, sometimes he ad-libs it, it's off the top of his head. He says, he does it without fail perfectly every year. He's awesome at it. But for some reason, my Michigan caping pisses him off. He's an Oregon Duck. You're like, hey, yeah, Dan, you have no
5: Big Ten.
2: Yeah, you have, yeah. I get it, but not, I mean, new to the Big Ten. Certainly not this rivalry. I don't know why he feels the need to insert himself. So Chris Carter was the first one out. And he goes, you know, from the Ohio State. Sorry, Rich, you know. And he kind of gives me a little bit of the business. And at one point, then he brings out Orlando Pace. And he goes, you know, another Ohio State guy, Rich. He goes, are there really any Michigan guys here tonight? There aren't any. At which point, I look at Hutch, who's sitting right there. He was one of the first people introduced. And I turn to Roger Goodell. I'm like, Hutch is standing right there. And we both look, and you could read Hutch's lips. He says, bull S. And then Ty Law comes out, and I turn, and Roger goes, there's another one. I'm like, yeah, I know. Like, this is the exchange that we're having during the jacket dinner. But, you know, my job is to keep things moving and then to make things exciting. And then each member of the returning class, I mean, each member of the returning Hall of Famers line up in a gauntlet that, you know, emanates from the center stage where everybody, goes up to receive their jackets. They start on the edges of the arena on a podium and then walk through one of the gauntlets to get to the stage. Larry Fitzgerald, I think, had a conversation and a hug with every one of them. It took him 5 minutes to get to the stage.
5: Oh, man.
2: He's very popular. Everyone wanted a piece of Larry, too. Sure. So it's my job to keep things going, and the applause stops at one point, and you just hear music. So I got to tell a fact or a story or whatever. And it's fun. There's nothing like it.
3: That's awesome.
2: And then you go to this, you know, hangout afterwards. All the Hall of Famers are there and a party. And I told you in hour one, at one point, it's Mean Joe Green, Mel Blount,
5: Lynn Swann
2: sitting there, and Jackie Slater. I mean, come on. Wow. Come on. I just like want to say, can I sit down? But I'm not a Steeler from the Steel Curtain days or Jackie Slater, you know? You know, and I was just like, want to ask. I'm like, all right, so Jackie, what it was like to block him as in Mean Joe Green? Come on. Unreal. And then you just look around, and there's just there's John Lynch, and there's, you know, Bill Cowher, and then there's, you know, Warren Moon walking around, and then there's yada and yada and yada. They're all there. Jim Kelly, you know, Thurman Thomas was sitting with Bruce Smith and Tim Brown and Jerome Bettis. That one I sat down at, just like to chit chat with him, because Thurman's coming on the show this week, and I'm like, wanted to confirm with him that he understood. And he's just like, I'm coming on this week. I'm like, yeah, you are. And I actually showed the text from Erica, our booker, saying, do you want Thurman Thomas this week? And my thumbs up emoji. I'm like, see, I approved. So you now have to appear, Thurman. Oh yeah. Okay. Fun stuff.
6: Amazing stuff. There's nothing like I said, like heroes and legends and just the fact I sit there and I think about it, the fact that you're so closely associated and tied with this, how cool it is.
2: Hey man, I've been around a while, which I'm thrilled about, you know, and I'm honored to be, flight home, you know, got all screwed up. So I had to fly through Dallas. Cliff Harris crossed the aisle, Drew Pearson right behind him. And at one point, Cliff Harris turns around and says to Drew Pearson, it's very rare that I'm in front of you. Or actually, no, pardon me. He says, it's very rare that you got behind me. That's what he said.
6: That's
2: what he said.
6: Funnier now.
2: And Cliff Harris then proceeds to tell me a story about how Tom Landry used to give them full computerized printout sheets. I imagine, and the pixelated, you know, printouts, yeah, right?
6: Dot matrix printers.
2: Dot matrix printers, right. Of the tendencies and the routes that would be run by the opposing team's wide receivers based on downs and distances. And he would then take a, you know, colored marker And first 10 first down routes were be like brown and they'd be blue and red. So he'd be able to study what the tendencies were because, he said Tom Landry would always preach anticipation is better than reaction. That's how you win, that you anticipate other, you might be able to react, but if you anticipate, you'll be able to react faster.
6: Yeah. That makes sense.
2: And this is what he said he would preach all the time. And he starts telling me about how he would be sitting in the opposing team, you know, his, in the hotel night before studying all these printouts that no other teams had.
6: And mind you, this is the he late, mid to late 70s when this is going on, right?
2: With Clips, this is great. So. Tell, are you hearing these stories just from, but him turning to Drew Pearson is it's very rare that you got behind.
6: I'm sure Drew did not take
2: it was
6: that
2: great.
6: Well.
2: But Drew, it's just, there's the 88 clubber right there.
6: Right.
2: Who, by the way, said, that Drew Brees was named after him.
6: I could see that.
2: Brees is named Drew because of Pearson. Wow. I didn't hear that in the speech though. and in terms of Brees' speech, the thing that jumped out at me here is the moment. You want to hear about the moments where somebody realizes they need to do something to become great. Or change something to become great. It's very rare where somebody gets up and says, yeah, it was easy for me this entire time. I've never heard it.
3: Right?
2: I've never heard it. I've heard speeches since 2003.
6: Mm-hmm.
2: Never heard one saying, you know what, I was born with it and it was great and I got it. I got it from the beginning. What he said about Sean Payton, you know, about how he never wanted to let him down and he thanked Sean Payton for letting him make both of them great is what he said. You know,
3: that's cool.
2: Thank you for letting me be great and helping in whatever you wanted to be great. Thank you. Basically, thank you for being that guy for me. But it was before he got to New Orleans.

0: I couldn't see him. The tape paused. There was a moment of silence. They glared at me and said, "It's your job to see." You reach a point in your career when you stop making excuses. It's usually a moment or an event where you flip a switch or make a very conscious decision, and it becomes part of your being. They were right, and never again would those words or thoughts come out of my mouth. I would need to find a way to play the game a little bit different, even if it was in a way that had not been done before. It would shape me for what came next, New Orleans.
1: And then the place went nuts because there were Saints fans everywhere in Tom Benson Stadium, by the way. And so I heard that, and I'm like, I did not know that.
2: Wow, that's awesome.
1: Yeah, that's the moment where he just said, you know what? You know, I know I've got, I'm height challenged. And he told his coaches, I just couldn't see him. And the coaches were like, too bad. Let's figure something out. And he realizes, okay, I need to. Yada, yada, yada. He's a first ballot Hall of Famer with a gajillion records.
3: No excuses. He figured out.
1: Which nobody thought possible when he was, you know, battling with Phillip Rivers.
3: Chargers definitely didn't think so because they chose Phil. Hey,
1: man, that moment hit me. Wow. And then, you know, complete surprise. Had no idea Adam Vinatieri would tell everybody to tip their waitress by the steak.
3: My man was on fire.
1: You know, two drink minimum speech from Adam Vinatieri. Didn't see that coming.
3: As you said on air.
1: I did say that. Yeah,
3: Vinatieri.
1: It's not like, hey, I'll be here all week. I'll be here for all eternity. Tip your waitress.
3: try
1: the veal.
3: Either or.
1: Or whatever. Yeah. he was far and away. You'll see his tie was a little bit open. I had no idea he was channeling Rodney Dangerfield.
3: I thought he had
1: look
3: one.
1: Look at me. Hey. I'm a Hall of Famer. I'm the leader in points of all time. Hey. Bill Belichick got the first high and tight fastball to mix sports metaphors.
4: Unfortunately, Bill couldn't make it here today. There's a lot going on at UNC right now. He may be on a recruiting trip right now looking for the next Lawrence Taylor. I thought it was because training camp had already started. But in truth, it's because he's judging his girlfriend's cheerleading competition.
5: Was that necessary?
1: Hey.
5: Like, come on.
1: Hey.
5: What are we doing?
1: What are we doing? Hey.
3: You pick on your friends.
1: Oh, well, and then Brady got some next.
3: Yeah, he did.
1: Hit it.
4: I was lucky enough to play with the greatest quarterback in Patriot history. Unfortunately, he was unable to make it here today. Drew Bledsoe. I had a few more Tom Brady jokes, but I was afraid that he'd run up on the stage and maybe give me a Will Smith like he did to Logan Paul last month.
1: Hey. Even Will Smith got some, huh?
5: Yeah, like a Will Smith drive-by? Like, yes. Come on.
1: Hey. I'm
3: telling you, he was on fire.
1: Oh, wait a minute. We're not done.
3: But wait, there's more.
1: Did you not hear this? He gave Pat a shout out because Pat showed up, obviously. Right? Remember, Pat told us years ago when he was a guest here, McAfee, that he lied to Polian about holding footballs.
5: Yep. Vinatieri sent him to holder's camp.
1: Right. Yeah. He sent him to holder's camp because he lied to Polian to say, of course I was a holder in West Virginia. And now he had to hold for Vinatieri, and Vinatieri's like, you got to figure this thing out, kid. And who knew that would lead to this moment in the Hall of Fame speech?
4: Hey, Pat McAfee's here in the crowd today. Great to see you, brother. The only person who enjoyed holding my balls more than my wife.
5: Was this
1: I heard that. I'm standing next to Kurt Warner and Lewis Riddick on the set. I'm like, whoa.
3: Now, he did follow that up, though.
1: Yeah.
3: Because Chris is like, wait, what?
1: Yeah. Oh, he followed it up.
3: He followed up with
1: his wife held firm in the offseason, whatever.
3: Of course.
1: Which led Kurt to say on the air, he's like, yeah, because I brought up, you know, hey, two drink minimum. And Kurt's like, yeah, so, you know, our wives play, you know, significant roles for all of us in the offseason. And I just went on the air. I'm like, don't think that was my takeaway. I don't think that was a takeaway from that comment. Adam Vinatieri, it's up and it's good.
3: And you saw Manning, Peyton, right before.
1: Oh, yeah, he went with a
3: forehead joke.

0: Yes.
1: And so, oh, yeah, the prompter.
0: Yeah, the
1: right?
0: prompter was going to be on his forehead.
2: Man, everybody got that.
0: Everybody. Yeah. Scoring points everywhere. Vinatieri.
2: Vinatieri. What a legend.
0: That was a first.
2: He just ticked off everybody.
0: Oh, my goodness gracious. Didn't see that one coming. Great weekend in Canton. 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Let's take a break and have him join us back on the program next.
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0: was not going to let a ball be caught on him. It was just not okay with him. It wasn't okay in a walkthrough. It wasn't okay in practice. It wasn't always okay in a one-on-one. And he was just going to kill himself to make sure that no one caught a football on him. And I just, nowadays, it's like, yeah, a guy caught a ball on me, tag off. A guy caught a five-yard pass on me. Do some kind of, like, I just strapped him down. Like, those guys didn't do that. Like, they just went out there and just, I don't know, it was just different up here. So really fortunate to be around guys like that.
1: Jeff Hafley, Miami Dolphins head coach here on the Rich Eisen Show. Our radio audience has returned talking about some Hall of Famers that he's coached in other places before becoming the HC in Miami. And listen, I mean, Hall of Fame players, wake up with the talent that's needed. And then, or many people wake up with the talent that's needed. Let's put it that way. But Hall of Fame players add a burning desire to be great to it. How do you coach that, right? I mean, how do you find those players, you know, you starting out now in Miami trying to create a culture, but how do you, knowing what it looks like, try and instill that?
0: Well, I think you got to be demanding. I mean, and we're so young right now where it's actually a lot of fun. I mean, we have 23 rookies on the roster, and a lot of them are battling for jobs and getting a ton of reps, whether it's with the ones or the twos. And I mean, you can push these guys, show them exactly what it looks like. And you got to be relentless about it. You got to hold them accountable. You got to be demanding. And now we got to love these guys up, and they're going to make mistakes. But just the way right now they're going about practice and our coaches are coaching them, we'll take a little bit of time with these guys because playing as rookies is hard. But I think we're in a pretty cool space right now to be able to do that and really get on these guys and teach them the right way, teach them what it looks like. And it's just all the little things and the details that's been fun right now.
1: And in terms of bringing the players in, you know, you and John Eric Sullivan together now from the Green Bay system, did you choose the players in the draft having already sort of kicked a tire to know that they're ready for that type of coaching? Was that part of the process over the last few months?
0: I think part of the process is finding guys that love football. And I think Sully and his staff, they did such a good job. And then, you know, a big thing for me is when, you know, Sully and I constantly talk, and you talk to the scouts and you talk to everybody in the draft room, and what do they say about him? Does he love football? And then to me, it's how tough they are. And it's when I watch tape, whether it's late in the game, how hard are they still playing? When their team's losing, how hard are they still playing? Do they celebrate with their teammates? They do all the little things on tape that don't talk to me that you love football, because everybody could say you love football, but I want to see things that show me they love football. You know, how physical a guy comes down and how excited he gets and the juice that he has with his teammates and how a corner might get off a block or a wide receiver straining down the field. Like all those little things. I mean, if you get guys that are made up the right way, you're going to have a pretty good chance.
1: Jeff Hafley here on the Rich Eisen Show. So how is Malik Willis handling being the one there in Miami in his first training camp and offseason?
0: He's doing a nice job. I mean, clearly he's getting the reps, and I think that's new for him, right? As a backup, you're kind of with the twos and you're rotating in, but he's getting the reps with the ones, and you see probably the biggest thing, his confidence. It's just his confidence is starting to grow. He's understanding the scheme more with Bobby Slowick. He's starting to lead more because he's feeling that confidence and understanding that, you know what, I'm going to take over this offense, not just as a player, but it's my time to lead these guys. And you can start to see him vocally grabbing a wideout, or the other day he got the offense together before practice to kind of go over some stuff. So it's been fun to watch, and he's going to continue to develop and as he gets playing time.
1: And in terms of evaluating him, Jeff Hafley here on the Rich Eisen Show, and in terms of evaluating Malik Willis, the conversation you hear so many times when you build a team, certainly around a young quarterback who's doing it as a starter for the first time, is you got to surround him with the talent to see what he can do. And Jaylen Waddle gets sent to Denver, and it's caused a lot of confusion amongst people saying, okay, so you're bringing this kid in, you're going to give him this chance, but you send away a guy who Denver thinks so highly of, and obviously your team thought so highly of as well, but you're sending him away. How do you respond to how you're able to evaluate him based on the roster that's around him?
0: Yeah, I mean, one, I think you look at our O-line. I mean, we've got some really good players in the offensive line. Brewer, I think, is you know, one of the best leaders and one of the best guys on our team. And I think he's one of the best centers in the NFL. You know, we drafted Proctor in the first round and he's done a really good job at guard. You know, Jonah was a high pick last year. I think his confidence is back and he's doing a really nice job. Pat Paul, really good offensive tackle. I think he has a chance to develop into one of the better tackles in the NFL. And I just think that group is starting to gel. And I think it's important to protect him. You know, we signed Achan and I think Achan is one of the top backs in the league and probably doesn't get as much credit as he deserves, not only in the backfield running the football, but as a guy you can kind of spread out. And then we got a bunch of receivers right now fighting and getting better. You know, Malik Washington's had a really good camp. Greg Dulcich has had a really good camp. Caleb Douglas is a guy that we drafted and loved in the draft. And, you know, he's had really good moments and we got other guys fighting. You know, so Malik's done a good job and he's developing really good chemistry with the guys around and we're going to do everything we can to protect him and his teammates the same way.
1: What will you allow about the amount of touches Devon Achane is going to get there in Miami? What sort of heads up can you give the fans here on that?
0: Well, I just gave Achane a heads up this morning and told him he better be in good shape because I told him there might be some games where I have to pick him up and carry him back into the locker room because he's going to be so tired. And I told him I don't ever want to see one of these head taps all year. And he looked me right in the eye and said, "You'll never get that head tap from me." I said, "Don't worry, buddy. After you touch the ball 40, 45 times, I might have to pick you up and I'll carry you back into the locker room." I love the guy. I mean, you want to talk about a guy with some juice and a guy with personality starting to come out and a guy who's starting to become a leader. I just like those guys who can kind of give it back to you a little bit and have some fun. And I think I would say this about him, Rich. He's one of the smarter players. When you talk to him, like today in a walkthrough, I was kind of like, "You're not going to pick up this blitz, watch." And he's like, "Yeah, we're going to do this and that." It's like, he's really a smart football player and it's fun to go back and forth with him. And he's got this fun energy about him. I think he's a stud.
1: Well, I've watched many games in my days with Marshall Faulk. I would watch him watch a guy get 2-3 touches in a row. And then do the tap of the helmet thing. And he would lose his mind. you know, he would lose his mind. What are you doing? Like the offense is running through you. You're getting the touches because you're good at it. What are you doing this for? And he would lose his mind, Jeff. Lose
0: it. Yeah, I'm gonna, if Achan starts tapping his head and you ever see that in a game, I'm just going to start doing this to him and start beating my head and giving him the ball again. I'm not letting him tap his head now. Look, man, he's gonna get tired. I mean, sure. And he can just kind of sneak off the sideline and look at me and wink or something, but he's not gonna tap his helmet.
1: Okay, very good. I appreciate that. We will keep an eye peeled for all of that. Do you play the nobody believes in his card? Do you do something as a coach?
0: Not yet. We're focused on building this the right way. Everybody keeps asking me that and, you know, I read it, whether we're picked to win one game or zero games and how it goes. I see it, right? You can't not, but I just don't think it's the time to start talking about that with the players. I mean, I want to build this foundation. We've practiced really hard. And we're trying to build this from the ground up, do it the right way, being very detailed, being very tough, being very physical. I mean, we went live in practice on, I think it was Saturday. I don't even know what day it is, but a couple of days ago and the guys embraced it and loved it. And it looked like a real football practice. And We're starting to really gel together and have fun as a team. And I don't know if our guys are too concerned with that right now. There'll be a time and a place if I ever feel a little low and I need to get them fired up for a minute. But what's that going to do, right? Like me going to team meeting and say, "Look, people think we're only going to win one game. It's going to fire them up for 10 seconds. And I mean, that's not real. We got to build this thing right and it's got to come from within and they got to want to do it for each other for the right reasons, not because what everybody else is thinking about us. So maybe a good shot here or there, but not ready for it."
1: So what is the right way? Again, that's what everybody's kind of hunting and pecking for is philosophy and your roster building. I mean, the first three selections you had two firsts because of the Waddle trade. You went, lineman and then you went corner and you went linebacker and everybody's like, where are the pieces for Malik here? You know what I mean? Even though you did give him one up front, which may be the most important one. But what is the right way? What can you give people an idea of what that means?
0: Yeah, I think when you build a foundation, it's not being motivated from outside noise or outside sources. I don't think that's real. I think even when you – you know, you get applauded from outside sources or from people from they're not an organization. I mean, that's great. But at the end of the day, I want this team to play for each other. One, these guys got to start believing in themselves first. Like, and I've had that conversation with a lot of guys after hard days. Like, you got to believe in yourself. And then they got to start to believe in each other. And I think if you get a group of guys that do that, and the coaches believe in the players believe in themselves, and the players believe in each other, and we go out there and we play harder than our opponent, and we play tougher, and we play smart, and we play together, and we continue to grow this thing and get better and better and better, and we see that process is working, and by the end of the year, we're playing good football and kind of have a feel for what this team is all about. I mean, that's the right way, because that's not going to be broken. I mean, the other stuff's not real and it's not going to sustain. I mean, the way we want to build this thing right now is we want to build it so it's right and it lasts, not like this quick fix. Let's get all fired up and then it implodes. Like, we got to go through some stuff together here and find out who we really are and who we can trust and count on when things get hard in that stadium. That's what camp's got to be like, and that's what early in the season's going to be like. So I believe if we do that, I know I'm ranting right now and getting a little off the topic, but I think if we do that, that's going to be the right way.
1: I don't think you're ranting. That's exactly what I'm looking for, man. I mean, like, and a lot of fans of your team is looking for, like, what are they doing? What are they building? And the question, last one I have for you on this front is, you know, it's down the road. Like, what does success from Malik Willis look like for you? Because again, in this league, I mean, the team did not sign him to some massive money deal that will force you into a roster decision. And there's a large contingent of quarterbacks in next year's draft. A lot of people are wondering what the future down the road holds. And I know I'm asking that as you're building a culture and a team and a roster, but what does success in your mind for Malik Willis look like this year?
0: Improvement. And the confidence that I talked about, I believe in Malik. I believe in him as a person, and I believe in Malik as a player. And I watch him sit in the pocket and throw the ball well, and I watch him use his legs and throw the ball on the run down the field. And, you know, there's going to be some ups and downs. I mean, it's going to be the natural occurrence for a guy who's really starting his first year. It's almost like a rookie year for him. There's going to be his ups and downs. I want to see improvement, and I want to see confidence, and I want to see leadership, and I want to see some moments where he's capable of taking over a game, which I truly believe that he's going to do. But it's going to be okay when he makes mistakes, and I'm going to have his back, because we're all going to make mistakes, but we got to learn from them or else they won't count. So those are the things that I'm looking forward to seeing him do. And I am excited. I'm excited for everybody to see what this kid's capable of doing.
1: Well, last one for you, because the last time we spoke, you had just been hired, and you said you didn't really know your way around the building. Where have I found you here? Is this a conference room? Is this an office of yours?
0: This is a nice conference room, isn't it? You see that glowing light?
1: Yeah, it's beautiful.
0: I mean, we got a nice Dolphins helmet. It looks like we got some decorations.
1: Yeah, I don't know what those are. Those decorations, I have no clue what those are. But I don't want to criticize whoever's, you know, the interior decorator.
0: I don't think you can criticize them, Rich. I think whoever did this room did an incredible job.
1: Okay.
0: You know what's actually here? This is funny.
1: What do you got?
0: This is the room where I did my interview and got offered the job. So this is like a nostalgic moment for me being on your show, sitting here thinking, wow, this is where I got hired.
1: So you were brought into this room and you had no idea what was going to happen when you walked in.
0: Today,
1: you had a better sense. It's not like
0: today when I was hired.
1: When you were hired, it wasn't like Pesci walking into that spot in Goodfellas, right? Like you knew something good was going to happen when you walked into that room.
0: Rich, you never know on these interviews what's going to happen. So no, I mean, I walk in and there's a whole kid, every seat was filled.
1: Oh wow.
0: Look up, there's Marino, there's Aikman. I'm like, oh my gosh, where am I right now? So no, it was a cool moment. It's just kind of funny now that I'm sitting here again, looking around, talking to you. Okay. I'm very fortunate.
1: Yeah. Well, I appreciate the time. I really do enjoy our chats, and I do look forward to chatting with you during the season. You got your preseason game against the Commanders, right? So, what's your philosophy for your first preseason game for ones, twos, and things like that?
0: For you? Well, we practice against them on today's Monday. We practice on Wednesday.
1: Okay.
0: So everybody will be available to play on Friday night. The practice is going to be really important to us, and I want to see how many reps each guy gets and how we come out. So I'll base the reps played by how many reps we think each guy can handle within those, that real 3-day period. Mm-hmm. But as of right now, everybody who's capable of playing will play in that game.
1: And what's it going to be like for you in Vegas week one when you're stepping on that field as the head coach of the Miami Dolphins, you know, with the, you're in the seat Shula once occupied, man. You know what I mean? And also Wanstead, who was your guy in Pittsburgh, if I'm not mistaken, who hired you there. Pretty cool for you. What do you think is going to go through your mind, if you'll allow?
0: Yeah, you know, you're probably the first person that's asked me that question.
1: Thank you.
0: It would be a special moment. You know, obviously one that worked very hard for and probably very humbling, you know, just, I don't really think of myself often as the head coach. I just kind of go about my day and, you know, take a step back and think about all the people who helped me get there and all the hard work. It will probably be a pretty emotional first moment until the ball's kicked off, and then I'll get back into coaching mode. But humbling, grateful to everybody who've helped, and I'm looking forward to it.
1: Jeff, appreciate the time. You be well, coach. We'll chat again soon. Okay, man? Thank you.
0: All right, thanks. Thanks for having me on.
1: Anytime. That's Jeff Hafley, head coach of the Miami Dolphins right here on the Rich Eisen Show.
2: Like that dude.
1: Right? Every time I speak to him, I'm like, I love this guy.
3: I know. The season might be, you know, a little rocky, but I think Dolphins fans should feel good about who's in charge.
1: And they drafted a lineman. Okay.
3: Yeah, not sexy.
1: That's, which is not, none of their picks are. You take a look at it and you're like, okay. Which is why Dolphins fans are like, oh, they probably wanted a bright, shiny new offensive toy for Malik Willis. And instead they're like, nope. We know a way to build a roster and this is the way we're going to do it.
3: Yep.
1: So we're going to, get him a Kyle Lemon. And it's just, oh, wait a minute. We got the Green Bay people. He's a wide receiver. This is the first round.
4: Yeah. Also for fantasy.
2: Ain't gonna happen.
1: Yeah.
4: Purposes.
1: Yeah.
4: Devin Achane, he basically said.
1: Was did you hear that?
4: Going to get the ball early and often.
1: Did you hear that?
4: A lot. He made a point. So we just got to mark.
1: Oh yeah. He's just like, I'll pick you up and take you off the field after your 40th touch.
3: Yeah. Had to write that down.
1: So, I heard that one too.
3: Drafts later.
1: Run, tell that. Run, tell that.
3: Too late.
1: That's why I don't like drafting before preseason.
3: Ball. Yeah.
4: Yeah.
1: Because people get drafted during training camp. You need to learn. You need to figure this stuff out. Not like it's any surprise that they're going to give Devin Achane the football.
4: Just to hear the coach confirm.
1: Yeah.
4: I'll just move them up.
1: And then you heard Dan Campbell say, Gibbs, we're going to push him.
4: Yes. Push him real good.
1: Good one. All right. Let's take a break right here on the Rich Eisen Show. 844-204-RICH. Number to dial. Coming up.
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0: 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So, did you see this over the weekend in Philadelphia? The Phillies on the radio side of things had a substitute teacher call an inning. I don't mean to just peg this man as just a substitute teacher, but apparently that, according to the article, that's what he does for a living. His name is, Lewis Kalb, and he called an inning for Philadelphia radio because he won it in a charity auction. And let's listen to what he had to do and say.
1: Thank you, Scott. It's a thrill to be here. It's a lifelong dream to be in the Phillies broadcast booth. So here we go. Painter with the first pitch to Ortiz. It's in there for strike one call.
2: Hey, you spent your life as a firefighter, police officer?
1: Neither of those things.
2: Just guessing.
1: Now delivers. Swung on and missed. He got him. Andrew Painter picks up the strikeout, and that'll do it for the Nationals. No runs here in the top of the third. We go to the bottom half. Phillies lead it 2-1.
0: Holy crap.
3: Natural.
0: That was well done.
3: Oh, it was so good.
0: The Roy Hobbs.
3: Yeah, it was awesome.
0: Right? He's been away, and he comes in, and he crushed it. We were planning on talking about this. But is this the case here?
4: Yes, yeah. Sir. Line four.
0: Line four. Lewis Kalb in Medford Lakes, New Jersey. Is this the announcer, Lewis Kalb?
5: This is the announcer.
0: Wow.
5: Rich Eisen.
0: Wow. I mean, dude, you crushed it.
4: Yeah.
5: This is great. Oh, thank you.
0: Have you done it before?
5: I've done some YouTube. I go down to the local high school, Shawnee, and I record the games and a few of the highlights, I'll add a little play-by-play in them, but other than that,
0: wow,
5: that is my first.
0: Well, you got the pipes for it. And is it true you are a, by trade, substitute teacher, Lewis, or no?
5: A substitute teacher in the latter years. I actually was in radio, so I guess I should confess to that. Back in the 80s, in the early 90s, in fact, I did do some reporting, including on WFAN's Howie Rose Mets Extra show. So I'm not a novice,
0: right?
5: But I hadn't done the play-by-play.
0: Well, it sounds like you definitely are professionally trained. I'll be honest with you, Lewis. But, man, what was that like for you to be in the booth?
5: Oh, that was incredible. Yeah. You know, you want to call a good game. You get one chance. You get one inning. You sit down in the booth, and you just hope you don't screw it up. And I thought it went pretty well. But the reaction afterwards, I mean, Rich, for 4 days, I've been all over the country, media hits here and everywhere, all of these stories written. You definitely didn't expect that.
0: I love it. That's so great. And the other thing, too, is you knew you're like, oh, please don't give me a 6-pitch inning. You know what I mean?
5: Oh.
0: You know what I mean? You needed the pitch count to be racked up a little bit.
5: Right? I did. Now, I was hoping for a home run, which I did not get. The Phillies went up 3 up and 3 down. But the good news is that in a couple of my ESPN hits over the weekend, they actually asked me to recreate a home run call. So I got to call both a Schwarber and Bryce Harper home run. That worked.
0: Okay. Now, did my son, who just got out of camp, he's 15 years old, who knows everything about baseball, he told me, is it true that Harper's going to the outfield? Is that a possibility?
5: He is in the outfield. In fact, I think it was one game before I took the mic when they picked up Luis Cerise. He wanted to play second. They needed to play him at second, so that continued to shuffle the infield, which was already in a state of flux. So Harper went out to right field, and they moved Stott over to third, and Alec Bohm became the first baseman.
0: Look at you. All right, you can be our – how about you call in every now and then? You'll be our Phillies reporter for us.
5: Hey, I'm up for that.
0: Let's do it. Let's do it, Lewis. You got our number, and we're, you know, the Phillies are definitely going to be in the mix. That is for sure. Congrats, Lewis, and I appreciate you sharing time with us. Appreciate it.
5: Well, thanks, Rich. You know, my second item on the bucket list was, behind calling Major League Baseball, was to be interviewed by Rich Eisen.
0: Okay. So I'll check that box.
5: Check that box.
0: Thanks again. Congrats. That was fun.
5: Thanks so much, Rich.
0: That was fun.
4: All right, Lewis.
0: That was fun. I mean, it made sense that he had some, he sounds.
4: Sure. He sounded incredible. When I heard, I was like, wow, it's just as good as the regular guys.
0: Well,
6: I think it's safe to say that's not going to be his last game.
0: Well, we should call in because you know the Phillies are, how are the Mets doing?
7: Who? They may disband, Rich, I'm hearing.
0: Wow, the Red Sox actually lost 2 in a row.
4: Actually lost the series, yeah. No.
0: You know why?
4: Yeah.
0: We have the answer in our house. Coop got out of camp.
4: Yeah, go away, Coop. Go back to camp.
0: He went into camp.
7: And they were
0: the night they started their four game sweep of the Yankees.
4: Really? That was his
0: first day? When he went into camp.
4: Wow.
7: Mush.
0: Comes out. Away? And so he comes out of camp. They lost two in a row.
7: You're dumb, Brock.
0: I'm like, welcome home, Coop. This is great.
4: I mean, I'll
0: great
4: pay for half. Can we go to a new camp?
0: Keep it up. Leave it up.
7: Summer camp.
4: Yeah.
0: Oh yeah.
4: From school Please. Start.
0: You're wondering what happened. How did the Red Sox suddenly lose two in a row? Coop's out of camp.
4: I don't like it.
0: I do. It's great to have him back. Great to have Coop back. Zan's back. Taylor returns midweek. We're going to be fully constituted.
7: Fully constituted.
0: We are. We're going to be fully constituted. Five wide again. Full strength.
4: Let's go.
0: Man, just light a candle.
7: Light a candle.
0: Light a candle. Yeah. So remember, Susie asked Kylie Kelsey on Women's Sports Now last week, my kids are all coming back. That's about right. To hang with them. And she goes,
7: nope.
4: She said no.
0: That's great.
4: No.
0: Okay. So she's got Kylie Kelsey's permission.
4: Yeah, whatever Kylie
3: 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We all hear the radio ads about the IRS. 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
0: Live from the Rich Eisen Show studio in Los Angeles. Earlier on the show, Pro Football Hall of Famer Chris Carter. Dolphins head coach Jeff Hafley. Coming up, hosts of American Ninja Warrior, Matt Eisman and Akbar Bajabiamila. And now, it's Rich Eisen.
2: The Rich Eisen Show is on the air. Matt Eisman and Akbar Bajabiamila in our green room. They're going to come out, hang out hour number three, talking about American Ninja Warrior and its 90 millionth season. I think that's an accurate number. Mm-hmm. First 2 hours, Jeff Hafley of the Miami Dolphins, the new head coach. Great chat with him. Hour number one, Chris Carter got very emotional talking about this past weekend at the Pro Football Hall of Fame. Great stuff right there. If you missed any of it, you can go to the Disney Plus page for all 3 hours of this show as soon as we're done. There's our YouTube channel, youtube.com/Rich Eisen Show, where Overreaction Monday that Chris Brockman and I recorded in advance of the first preseason week. That's sitting out there for you as well. And then, of course, there's all 3 hours of our podcasts. All 3 hours of the show, you can listen to it as well. 844-204-RICH is the number to dial. We'll get to your phone call, in a moment. In the state of Ohio, lots of talk, about how the Browns are ready to roll if they have a quarterback. You know, Harold Fannin, Quinshon Judkins, Jerry Jeudy, if he can find his, 2 years ago.
3: Too, yeah.
2: Casey Concepcion.
3: Yeah, Boston.
2: Right. I mean, and then defensively, I understand that Myles Garrett is gone. We all do. But, you know, they didn't get a slouch in return.
4: No.
2: And, you know, there's Mason Graham sitting right there as well. And who's going to be the quarterback is a crucial question. And this past weekend, Shedeur Sanders was supposed to get reps with the ones and then didn't. And it looks like, is Monken putting a thumb on the scale for Deshaun Watson now? You know, is that what's going down? So Monken answered questions about the reps and how it's being split in practice.
5: Ultimately, Shedeur is going to go today with the ones, unless on the way out I change my mind, and then he won't. Okay, just like any other player in terms of how we rotate them. And the bottom line is the speculation, which I find kind of funny, is as long as we're still sharing reps, it's a competition. It would not make any sense. Thus, what we're doing, Spencer. Thus, we're up in Denzel's reps. I promise you, I'll tell you. When I know what we're going to be doing, you'll know. So at the end of the day, today, as far as I know, Shedeur is going with the ones, and then Deshaun the next day, and then Shedeur will get Wednesday with the pads on.
6: Have you decided who will start at quarterback?
5: I have not. I anticipate the next couple of days. I'm kind of going through. They're each going to start a game. One's going to start one game, and the other one's going to start the other.
2: Okay. This going to the wire, I mean, in terms of an announcement, I would think. Although, who knows with Todd Monken? He's just basically like, that's my plan. I could walk out of here in 2 minutes.
3: Change my mind.
2: And I'll change my mind.
3: Okay.
2: You know, he's just a couple of steps away from the, you know, famous Kyle Shanahan. We may not be here on Sunday. So. He's just a couple steps away from the, hey, a meteor could come and hit us.
4: Mm-hmm.
2: So who knows? Again, I just seem to feel that at the end of the day, I know Monken is new there, and I know that they want to give him the reins, one would think, in a healthy organization. The coach makes the decisions, right? But I don't know how Deshaun Watson is back from his Achilles. And if he is healthy and he does have the physical traits remotely close to what he used to have, the amount of capital and time that they have flushed into the toilet for this guy and over this guy and concerning this guy. Mandates they see one last shot. Unless Shedeur Sanders is blowing the doors off the place, and I said this on the Overreaction Monday, that Monken cannot look everybody in that locker room in the eye and say, we're starting somebody else. If the team sees this kid is the guy, if this kid is the leader, if this kid has outplayed and outcompeted Deshaun Watson, then he's going to have to give it to Shedeur. But if it's apples to apples, I think they're just going to go and say, one last shot with Deshaun Watson and see how that works. And if it doesn't work, then they are officially done, and it's they at least got a chance to see it. And Shedeur can go from, you know, week whatever out and see what happens. But that's the update there in Cleveland, Ohio. 844-204-RICH, number to dial. Todd in West Virginia has apparently been attempting to come on to play a win-loss game for a team. What's up, Todd? How are you?
3: Fellas, this is an honor. How's everyone today?
2: I appreciate you saying such a thing. We are greatly appreciative of you saying that. How are you doing in West Virginia, Todd?
3: A little bit of a head cold. Originally from Alexandria, right outside the district. Okay. Family's from here. But what prompted me to call was Suze and I have the same birthday. So I try to get through since last week. So happy belated to your lovely wife.
2: Okay. I appreciate you saying that. You know, so it's you, John C. McGinley, Tom Brady, and Susie, just to name four. That's a fantastic.
3: So I'm in the top five then.
2: Yeah, you made it for now. Then we'll hang up and then we'll see. You know, like Todd Monken, I could change my mind as soon as I believe. So I never know. What's on, you want to play? So you want to do the win-loss game for the Washington Commanders, do you?
3: HTTR, let's do it.
2: Let's go. Yep. Hail to the
7: football team.
2: R word. Okay. Here we go. What a start. They're at Philadelphia and then at Dallas. Do you at least split that? Walk me through the first two at least. What do you got?
3: 0-2.
2: Ooh. Then you're home for Seattle.
3: 0-3.
2: All right. Then you are in Tottenham, taking on the Colts.
3: That's a dub.
2: Okay. Now you're 1-3, and you've got the Giants at home.
3: That is also a win.
2: All right. Now we're bouncing back, and you got a chance to go to San Francisco to get back to 500 on a Monday night.
3: Hey, we got the injury bug, but they got the injury flu, so I think we're even now.
2: All right. You're 3-3 coming out of the bye, home for Philadelphia.
3: We always split. We got that.
2: 4-3, home for the Rams.
3: I'm going to start the proposal now. We bench Jaden Daniels just because of who we're playing. We lose.
7: Just keep saying it.
2: 4-4 at the Giants on a Thursday night.
3: We're sweeping.
2: 5-4 home for the Cincinnati Bengals on a Monday night.
3: That's a win.
2: 6-4 now at Arizona.
3: Also, thanks for having Larry on there. I hated him at Pitt, but he's a great guy. We win that game.
2: 7-4 at Tennessee.
3: W.
2: 8-4 now. Oh, man. Home for the Houston Texans.
3: We lose that game.
2: 8-5 home for Atlanta.
3: We got that one.
2: 9-5 at Minnesota.
3: We got that one.
2: 10-5 at Jacksonville.
3: We got that one again.
2: Okay. 11-5 home for the Cowboys.
3: Unfortunately, we lose. Only because we're benching guys because our playoff spot will be locked.
2: All right, 11-6. Not bad for an 0-3 start. Thank you, Todd, in West Virginia, and appreciate the kind words coming in.
8: 0-3 to 11-6.
2: 0-3 to that's a, by the way, what a start.
7: And you benched your quarterback.
2: I think he was having fun with that. At Philly, at Dallas, home for Seattle. Dan Quinn had a look at that and go, really? Got to play him at some point, I understand.
7: Yeah, but in the beginning.
2: But to start on the road at Philly, then at Dallas.
8: Only 6 teams in NFL history have made the playoffs after starting 0-3.
2: Yeah, it's a rough one. They got to get one of them in the first two. That's because, you know, you could sit here and go, well, they're home against Seattle. But Seattle, certainly under Mike McDonald and, you know, for most of the time under Pete, too. They are, I don't know how you can look this up. I bet you they are well above 500 on their East Coast trips for a 1 o'clock Eastern game. I don't know how you find that out.
9: I mean, well above 500. They are superb at going from west to east in an early window. Seattle. So, it's a Monday show. Time for another four downs. This one involves the Minnesota Vikings. We had Chris Carter on earlier. Didn't really get a chance to talk with him about the Vikings because we just went so deep on the Hall of Fame weekend. It's time for my four downs on the Minnesota Vikings. Hit it.
0: Four downs with Rich.
10: Here we go. Why did he stop?
9: All right, everybody. The Minnesota Vikings coming off of a disappointing season. Let's go with first down.
0: First down.
9: I mean, I almost went. You remember how we did a top five list of teams that should trade for Davante Adams when the Raiders were separating from him? And we put up your team five times. So I honestly almost made all four of these questions quarterback related.
8: Well, I mean, that's
9: but the
8: fair.
9: But I split it up. Okay. And so I'm going to go with first down. How long does the quarterback battle last? And I don't mean the preseason. I mean, whoever doesn't get it, are they literally on standby? Is he literally on standby? Just with, cause you know, whoever gets the gig, Kevin O'Connell will come out and say that this is his job. I don't think he's going to be able to say with confidence for the season, because that pens him in.
11: Right.
9: Even though, again, he could just say, I'm the head coach, I'll do whatever I want to say. I know what I told you, media folks. But how long does the quarterback battle last? The end of the season. If all things being equal and whoever gets the start and is healthy and doesn't, you know, you're 3-3, you're 2-4, you're 4-2 even. I don't know. Like, how long does it last? How much over the shoulder does the winner need to keep looking? That's a Kevin O'Connell question. And I think that bases it on how well the Vikings do this year, which brings me to second down.
0: Second down.
9: Is the defense still top five? Because Javon Hargraves and Jonathan Allen aren't there anymore. And Grenard, remember they traded him during the draft. He's on the Eagles now. Brian Flores is still the defensive coordinator. Last year, they were top five defense in many metrics. Many of them. The only one where they were not was plus minus. They were minus nine. And that's because the melange

0: Yeah, a little high.
1: He was more high than you were.
2: Because you know where the talent is. You know where the skill level lies. So,
0: but are we going to get any top two production this year?
1: I would imagine so. The quarterback improves.
0: Oh, man.
1: And there's Jordan Addison. Juwan Jennings is wide receiver three.
0: Yeah.
1: I mean, he's going to catch some passes.
0: Who are their running backs?
1: Well, their running backs are Aaron Jones and they're Jordan Mason. And if I may.
0: Not blowing.
1: Because they got TJ Hawkinson as well. And Josh Oliver is your tight ends. I'm a homer. Max Bredesen was one of the best fullbacks Michigan has had in the three decades I've been a fan there. He was the guy, like, anytime Balake Karum was running the ball, anytime anybody, like, he started shading over one way or another, you knew they were running behind him, and Harbaugh didn't care. Because it was effective. He was a fifth-round pick there coming off of a, I believe he had an Achilles. And I think the run game's going to be better for it. Just throwing it all out there. Okay. Fourth down.
3: Fourth down.
1: Is the winner of the quarterback battle the 2027 starter too? You don't think so, huh?
0: I don't.
1: What if one of them just balls out? Because this team isn't going to let somebody else go again.
0: Well,
1: for the other.
0: No.
1: I think they've already been there and done that, and just, you know, maybe they just have some skittishness about that, or they're just going to be a hell of a lot more decisive.
4: I almost think the bigger question is, like, what if Kyler Murray plays amazing this year? Then what?
1: Then what? Then they sign him. Then he gets his contract.
4: Do you trade JJ McCarthy?
1: Unless you feel about him the same way Ryan Fitzpatrick does, which is first year, he'll be great. Second year, he doesn't merit being your leader.
0: Yeah.
1: I'm paraphrasing what he said, but he 1,000% implied that.
0: Yeah.
1: He said it's going to be great 1 year and then not again. So that's why I'm saying, even if he wins the quarterback battle and they do really well, is he going to be the starter, or they're just like not going to let him out of the building because of what happened with Sam Darnold?
0: Yeah.
1: And if JJ McCarthy is that guy, what a season this is for the Vikings. What an inflection point and a crossroads it is.
0: Yeah, big one.
1: And they've got the right guy in the head coaching spot. He's really impressive, as you know. So those are my four downs on the Minnesota Vikings right here, everybody. I don't think I missed anything there.
4: I don't think so either.
1: I mean,
4: they're in a real tough spot. And it's a really good division, obviously.
1: It's winnable for them. It is winnable for them.
4: We expect Detroit to be back.
1: Let's say they're the top five defense again. Let's say one of these quarterbacks gets the gig and runs with it. They've got the skill players to go hit it. And if they go hit it and the defense is as good as it was last year, again, just
4: pretty big ifs. I mean, I think when we do our division predictions, we're probably all going to have them fourth.
1: Ooh. Ooh. I don't know about that.
4: Okay.
1: I don't know about that. I mean, you take a look at the takeaways last year. You take a look at them and the top, you know, the stat leaders there. And they had 21 total takeaways last year. And the number of times that they would then had to get back on the field, you kind of lost track. You know, defensively, they were pretty damn good, but they couldn't stay. They had no staying power. They were -9. They had, again, let me get this right. They had 30 total giveaways and 21 takeaways. And of the 30 giveaways they had, they had 21 interceptions thrown and 21 takeaways total as a team. It just wiped them out.
0: Yeah.
1: So the quarterback play gets better. Let's say they cut the number of those interceptions in half. Suddenly they're not -9 anymore. And if they tick up defensively, now they're in the plus. You know, and I'm taking a look at those in the red for in the minus, plus minus. Chiefs, Cardinals, Panthers, Colts, Giants, Ravens, Bengals, Broncos, Seahawks were -3. Dolphins, Saints, Titans.

0: Niners, Browns, Raiders, Cowboys, Vikings, Commanders, and Jets. What do they all have in common in the minus, with the exception of the Niners, the Seahawks, the Broncos, and the Panthers? Everybody missed the playoffs. Just be in the plus. Packers, Bills, Chargers, Patriots, Lions, Falcons, Eagles, Bucks, Rams, Steelers, Jaguars, Texans, Bears. Bears made it. Texans made it. Jaguars made it. Steelers made it. Rams made it. The Bucks did not. Eagles, Falcons, and the Lions missed it. Patriots made it. Chargers made it. Bills made it. Packers made it. Just get in the plus of the plus minus. You make the playoffs more often than not. Negative, you don't. Cut down on the number of interceptions. Play defense the way that you do. They can win the division. They're that talented. You just don't trust the quarterback situation right now.
1: No.
0: And I don't blame you.
1: Yeah, definitely not.
0: Don't blame you. 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

0: Who, by the way,
1: yes, sir,
0: has his own Nike Ninja shoe.
1: Okay.
0: So that's how we know this sport has made it.
1: Matt Eisman, Akbar Baja Biamila here on the Rich Eisen Show. American Ninja Warrior airing Monday, 8 Eastern on NBC, and the next day on Peacock. It is season 91 million.
0: Did you read that right? Get your glasses.
1: Season 18.
0: Season 18.
1: Crazy.
0: Yeah.
1: And the guy that we just saw in the clip, named RJ, it was very loose fitting clothes. Like, are we changing the dress code here?
2: You know, a lot of these ninjas have their own type of swag. And so they wear
1: shoes now.
2: They own shoes. We have ninjas who compete in suits, you know, the classy ninja, yeah, like a full on 3-piece.
1: Like the way I run my 40-yard dash.
2: Yes. Yeah. Yes. But only he has a vest on.
0: It's swimming. Some people go Speedos. Others go the boxer briefs and whatever suits your style of running.
1: Okay.
0: I tend to choose the baggier clothing.
1: Understood.
0: For reasons that are hard to grasp.
1: I do that seriously. Somebody's in a 3-piece suit doing
2: three-piece suit. You got to look him up. The classy ninja dude did a 360 on the warped wall. Just decided, like, you know, I'm gonna do this in a suit, dress shoes and all. Like, and I mean, it's unbelievable.
0: How that's not a commercial? Like those. Remember those Stride Right shoes the women could play basketball in?
1: Stride Right shoes.
0: Here's a suit, gentlemen. You could be a ninja warrior in and still go close deals with Gordon Gekko.
1: Are you guys? Are we gonna have a Tom McCann drop? I remember going to those shoe stores as a kid. Oh my God, stepping in that.
2: And that
1: thing to put your foot in, and they'd have that fader that would go down and touch your toes, right?
2: If anybody is born like 1989, they would be like, what are you guys talking about?
1: I know.
0: We're old. What are we going to say?
2: Speak for yourself, man.
0: We're vintage. Oh. We're classic. We're classic is what we're saying.
1: So what was the first meeting like with you two?
2: First meeting was audition, right?
1: Was it really?
2: Yeah, I auditioned, where? But I didn't remember. It was in the old, in LA, old A. Smith Studios, the production. And I went in there and he's like, all right, react to what you watch. And I just kind of was going on. And
1: what'd they show you? Like an actual,
2: you know, season two, maybe season three, ninja. Mm-hmm. And I started just going and I kind of went in WWE style, just like, oh shoot, look at that. And Matt's right there. And then it was, hey, what's up? Da, da, da. And then I took off. And you know, at that time I had gotten like 1,000 no's going on audition. So I took off, didn't really get a chance to really connect with you. Right.
0: Well, as soon as you left, we just started slow clapping. It was clear he was the guy. He followed, though. He did have a big act to follow. Warren Sapp.
1: Sapp. Wow. I just saw over the weekend, by the way. Sapp.
0: Wow.
2: Did you? Wow.
0: Yeah.
2: I did not know. This is the first time I've
0: ever heard of Sapp. Sapp. He said he wanted to take me out partying, but I said, I think we're going to go with Akbar.
1: So Sapp tried out, you're saying?
0: He tried out and he was great. Was great. But when Akbar came in, it was just like, you know, it's like it's probably when they saw Ryan Gosling walk in for the Notebook audition, like that's the guy. That's the guy America's gonna fall in love with.
2: Wow.
0: I don't know what I was
1: the Ryan Gosling.
2: I appreciate that, man. I mean that's
1: by the way, Ryan Gosling and Notebook coming off the Stride Right reference.
0: I've got a 7-month old. I am very much in what can make my wife happy mode, Rich. So
1: 7 months?
0: Yeah.
2: Best dad ever.
0: Best
2: dad ever.
0: It's like a reminder that I'm not doing enough.
1: 7 months.
2: Yeah, it's so cool to see Matt as a dad, man. It is like that is, it's a different Matt.
0: Yeah.
1: Okay. Yeah. Are you setting up obstacle courses at home?
0: I had to go get weights and like reinforce the little crib fence cause he was already doing like prison riot style, like trying to break.
1: Trying to get out.
0: It's going
1: to
0: be like Andy Dufresne. He's going to tunnel through the couch. Where are you going? Zihuataneo.
2: Hey, man, you on fire right now, man. Like you are on fire.
0: Well, I had to get up early this morning with him, and my wife is not going to – she does everything. So
1: fantastic.
0: It's been amazing, though.
1: What's your son's name?
0: James McIntosh, and we call him Big Mac.
3: Oh yeah,
0: and he's a little delight.
2: So. Tell him what you told me in the green room. I said, how big is he? Because you know Matt's a tall dude.
0: He's 97th percentile height, 20th percentile weight. So clearly he got his figure from his mom. Okay. She's a little more lean than I am.
1: Okay.
2: He said right now he's pointing towards wide receiver.
0: Wide receiver.
2: I was like, that sounds like a D lineman.
0: Let's be honest, you've seen me run. He's pointing more towards wide receivers coach.
1: Yeah. Who was on your team when you were a rookie?
2: Oh man, rookie year was Charles Woodson, Rod Woodson, John Perella, Dana Stubblefield, Rich Gannon, Charlie Garner, Barry Sims,
1: was this Gruden?
2: No, Gruden. This is Callahan. This is Callahan.
1: Oh, okay.
2: Yeah, this is Callie. Yeah, Callie. Yeah, Chuck Bresnahan, defensive coordinator. Remember Chuck Bresnahan?
1: Of course I do.
2: Yeah, Chuck Bresnahan. Jim Harbaugh was a quality control coach.
1: Wow.
2: Damn. Yeah, Jim Harbaugh.
1: Wait a minute. So your rookie season was the Super Bowl season?
2: Was the year after.
1: Year after.
2: And you couldn't tell me nothing. I was like, oh boy, man, this is come in as an undrafted. Like, I know we're going to go to the Super Bowl. And since that year, the Raiders have not been, you know, what the Raiders should be. And so,
1: so you're the mush is what you're saying. You're the franchise mush.
3: What would
2: you know, I'm sensitive about that. I grew up with the Los Angeles Raiders, and so I'm a Raiders fan. So it happens in my mind, like, dang, was it like they got me as a free agent and they were like, oh, this guy, he's just effed up everything. Like, you know what I mean?
1: In all seriousness though, and I'm sure you heard this, the conversation, about that Super Bowl night, you know, after Barrett Robbins, may he rest in peace, that the game plan changed overnight. Cause, you know, that's what everyone was saying, that somebody said, we're changing our game plan up.
2: Is that from upstairs?
1: Oh, I mean, there's only one upstairs.
2: There's
1: only one way things flow.
2: You hear upstairs, this comes from upstairs.
1: That was the conversation that happened. So then you show up there, but that's, both Woodsons, man.
2: Yeah, Woodsons. Man, that was a stacked team. Bill Romanowski.
1: Right.
2: He was the first one to tell me, welcome to the team. You know, ever tell you that story?
1: No.
2: He didn't do it. Although he did punch somebody in the face, but, you know.
1: By the way, that's the aside of the year right there. Although he did punch somebody in the face.
0: Romanowski's the ultimate guy. Love him when he's on your team. Despise him any other time.
2: Bill was the first one to tell me congratulations. There's the auxiliary locker room that they put it's like, we call it the dead man walking. This the old Oakland Raiders facility, and then you have the main locker room. I was never in the main locker room, so I'm like, oh man, like, you know, kind of the writing is on the wall.
1: Right.
2: And my dumb butt thought, well, if they can't see me, I forgot the time. I was like 4 p.m. I think Eastern time, 1 p.m. is like the final roster or something like that.
1: Right.
2: And I'm hiding behind the door, and I have my little Nike watch that, you know, you get from the, you know, if you got a little sponsorship, they give you the watch, and I have it underneath the glove, and I'm watching the time. I'm like, dang, if I go out there late, then I'm going to get cut because I came to practice late. But if I go out there, then the Grim Reaper's going to come get me. I'm like, dang, like, I'm like, oh, frick it. 12:57. Let me just run out there. And I'm running and I get a big old slap on my butt. I'm like, damn, they got me. I turn around. Hey, congratulations. Hey, you have a nickname? I was like, it's two syllables, bro. Akbar. Congratulations. That was Bill Romanowski telling me you made the team.
1: He told you.
2: He told me. Yeah. Before I got there, and when the horn went, I just started crying. Like,
1: Okay.
2: Yeah.
1: So you got out there.
2: I got out there. 53 told me. Oh, yeah. 53 told me.
1: That's great.
2: Yeah.
0: It's the beginning of the redemption arc for Bill Romanowski.
1: Is that how you told him he made American Ninja?
0: That was it.
1: Well, he was hiding out.
3: Thank you.
1: No idea.
2: Congratulations.
1: Slapped him on the butt. Off we go. Any new wrinkles for season 18 we should know about?
2: I think what you just saw right there, the head to head. I mean, just really the intensity.
0: We had the triple header where three people were on the course simultaneously. That's when we sell the whole seat, but you'll only need the edge, Ridge.
1: Sure.
0: It has been so fun. As I know, it's shameless. It has been so fun getting to see us challenge these ninjas and then see them rise to the occasion. And the racing has been spectacular. We got a kid who's looking to go back to back.
2: Yeah.
0: But there's a lot of young talent out there who want to have a say in it.
2: Yeah, it is. And to me, it feels so much like what you're watching. Like, I saw you just watching you, and I know how much you guys love sports and how much you love sports, but you're watching it and you're just like, you're on the edge of your seat. And, you know, in the past where we've seen the finals used to be, you know, you against this monster course. Now we're seeing these ninjas compete against each other, and we're putting the fastest, the strongest against each other. That type of intensity when you watch it in just that short frame is just, it is edge of the seat type of competition, you know?
1: And where'd you shoot it?
0: Vegas, baby.
1: Vegas. Vegas.
0: The only city that can handle the energy. Yeah.
2: And we get to, you know, during this time too, when we're filming, we get a chance to sneak in and go see some Raider games. Okay. You know? Yeah. Yeah. We remember we've got a little field access.
0: It's nice when you go with Akbar and you're actually in the booth with other players. Right. Although you're not getting a hot dog. Those are all smoking.
1: That was last year?
2: That was last year.
1: Oh, and look how well the team did.
3: Oh, come on.
2: Wow,
3: wrong,
2: bro, you got a problem here?
4: You see the size of this man?
0: I can just see Fernando Mendoza with a tear falling down his eye.
2: So let me ask you, how do you think the Raiders are going to do this year?
1: I really like Fernando Mendoza.
2: Okay.
1: I just don't know when he's going to get out there.
2: Yeah.
1: When do you think he's going to get out there?
2: Crosby.
1: I mean, they've got, I like, you know, when they thought they didn't have a Crosby, they're like, let's break the bank on Linderbaum and get our center for our future first overall pick. Let's go and get that set up.
2: Yeah.
1: Let's get Cousins to set up the quarterback room.
2: Yeah, I think Cousins.
1: And they've made some really good moves.
2: They did.
1: This year's just about, you know, getting Kubiak up and running as an HC and see what's going on with the quarterback.
2: Yeah, you got temporary expectations. Like, that's what I've done as a fan. You know, I'm mostly, you know, I speak as a fan of the Raiders.
1: Right. Going,
2: I don't want to get too high, because you get too high, then all of a sudden you're back at that feeling disappointed. But maybe it's when the expectations are low or mid, that's when the Raiders step up.
1: Why are you laughing, Mike?
0: Because this sounds like great parental advice. Like, listen, son, I'm just going to aim low so I'm not disappointed.
2: This is what I do as a Raiders.
1: I have been around the Baja Biamila family and the Asamoah family. Yeah. Like, if you aren't, like, basically finding world peace or curing the most difficult disease, you are a failure.
0: Yes.
1: I have been around these. So
0: it's true.
1: It ain't.
2: Did you just call me a diplomat? Like, is that what you just said? Like,
1: no, I'm just saying, like, you're and your family's senses of success, and
2: I appreciate that.
1: I've been around it. I've seen it. I walk around, I'm like, I don't even know what I'm doing.
2: I'm going to ask you, how do you think the Raiders are going to do this year?
1: Ah, so I've avoided the...
2: Yes, you have. Okay. Oh, you think I was going to let you off? I mean, this is the Rich Eisen show. I want you to claim the Raiders' name right now. You will announce them. You will announce them as the AFC West champions.
1: I don't think that's going to happen.
2: Why would you say that?
1: Because
2: say God forbid. That's what my mom would say. God forbid.
1: Listen, this is an you never know league. Clearly.
2: Okay.
1: You never know. Anything can happen. You're a Bronco, right?
2: Yeah. Ugh.
1: Okay. And well,
0: how dare you?
1: I think this man's team has a much better shot at repeating as champions than your team has at winning the division. I will never put anything past anything Max Crosby wants to speak into existence.
2: Okay.
1: And I, you know, Genty and Bowers and, you know, Cousins is a very good quarterback.
2: Yeah.
1: I just think
2: the
1: Chargers are better. The Broncos are better. And the Chiefs are better. So.
2: You just say that right in my face like that, huh? Mm. Like, you don't feel guilty that you're just lying to the people?
1: No. No.
2: You just lie. You just sit here lying to your team.
1: If I'm speaking what I believe.
2: But your belief could be wrong.
1: This is going to be, pardon me. If
0: you don't. I feel like the bat is coming here.
1: No. Pardon me. Put up the schedule.
2: And
0: he's gonna break it down in your face.
2: Okay.
1: He's gonna break it down.
2: Okay.
1: We play the win-loss game.
2: Come on. Okay.
1: I need the actual auto as a pirate, please, for this man.
2: Okay. All right. Here we go.
1: Win-loss, sir.
2: Right,
1: what happens opener against the Dolphins?
2: I don't hear the. Is the autumn wind? Okay. All right. Good.
5: Weird.
2: All right.
3: It's
2: fine. Oh, nice. Oh, that
1: Dolphins
2: puts me in there.
1: Dolphins.
2: That's a win. That's a win.
1: Then they're at the Chargers.
2: They're at the Chargers. There's no tie here in this situation. Oh, nice. I'm gonna go Raiders on this first one.
1: 2-0 at the Saints.
2: They're gonna win. They're gonna start off 3-0.
1: 3-0. Wouldn't that be amazing? Yeah. Now the Chiefs come to town. What happens then?
2: That one, they're gonna be coming off of a big high off the Saints. They're gonna take an L right there against the The Kansas City Chiefs.
1: 3-1, they're at the Patriots.
2: Yep, 3-1 at the Patriots. Everybody's going to go, oh, yeah, the Raiders, and the Patriots, and the Raiders are going to be feeling themselves, like, you know, trying to come back. They're going to take an L on that one.
1: Okay, 3-2, now home for the Bills.
2: Yep, and then they're going to come, yep.
1: Yep.
2: Yep, Josh Allen.
1: Is yep another word for loss?
2: That's a 500. We're okay. At 500. That's okay.
1: All right, 3-0
2: okay.
1: Now, 3-3. Now the Rams pay visit.
2: Now we're pissed. Now we're pissed. We are pissed. The highest level of pistivity, we come out and we beat the Raiders. Yes.
1: You beat the Rams.
2: The Rams. We come out and beat the Rams, the LA Rams.
1: All right. Yep. Now 4-3 at the Jets.
2: Come on.
1: Come next on. One.
2: Yeah.
1: Okay. 5-3 now at the Niners.
2: We slipped to the Niners. Yeah, we slipped to the Niners. That's
1: 5-4. Seahawks at Raiders.
2: We beat the we beat the Seahawks.
1: 6-4.
2: This
1: is Ninja Warrior.
2: We see that. That's in Denver, Mile High. Come on, man. What? Come on, Raiders.
1: 7-4.
2: 7-4.
1: At the Browns.
2: Yeah.
1: 8-4.
2: Thank you.
1: Chargers
2: at
1: the Raiders.
2: You already knew the silence.
1: Chargers at the Raiders. You sweep them?
2: No, we don't sweep them. They come back and they win this one.
1: 8-5. Broncos. Broncos now in Vegas.
2: Yeah. Bye. Bye.
1: You sweep them?
2: Yeah.
1: We sweep 9
2: them. Oh, yeah.
1: 9-6. Titans at Raiders.
2: Titans, Raiders. We win.
1: 10. Well, so you got one. You one, 1, 2, 3, 4, 5. 10-5
2: yep.
1: At the Cardinals.
2: Yeah, 10-5 at the Cardinals. We win.
1: 11-5 at the Chiefs.
2: Andy Reid upsets it. We're going thinking that this was going to be a big one, and we ended up going into overtime beating the Kansas City Chiefs. You thought I was going somewhere else with it, didn't you?
1: I did.
2: Yeah.
1: You ran the okey-doke on me.
2: Yep.
1: 7, 8, 9, 10, 11. All right, 12-5.
3: 12 wins?
1: That's correct.
2: All right. Don't say it like 12 wins. Why are you questioning me?
4: I want to see what
2: you comment. You let him say what he believes. I'm telling you what I believe.
4: What the prediction markets open at, because I think I'm taking the other side on this.
3: Raider win total 5.5. You
2: know
3: what?
2: Save this clip because you guys are going to want to use this. I know you guys rerun the baseball clip thing that you guys got me on. first pitch. But save this one, and you'll be like, you know what? No. The only person to ever call this out.
1: Okay.
2: Was Akbar. And look, I might miss on one of the two of the games, but they will be somewhere in the range of that 10, 11, 12 win
4: Akbar's
2: season.
4: Akbar's dream is that Fernando Mendoza is going to be watching this in his hotel room going, somebody believes in us. And that's it. That's going to be the beginning of his Rocky story.
1: I love it.
2: Love it.
1: You guys are great. Thanks for coming on.
2: Always
1: here.
2: A pleasure.
1: American Ninja Warrior. Ninja Warrior is going to the Olympics, huh?
2: Yes, we are. Yeah. Just like the Raiders are going to the playoffs.
4: Modern
2: yeah.
4: Pentathlon.
2: Yeah.
4: It's replacing equestrian. There will be ninja type obstacles.
1: Fantastic.
4: Yeah.
1: Well,
4: we're hoping we get involved, but I'm sure Tarico's going to be doing it. Thanks, NBC.
2: Man, they got to have us there. They got to have us there.
1: The national finals begin tonight, 8 Eastern, with the top 60 athletes battling it out in head-to-head races. The season finale on Monday, August 31st, when the next American Ninja Warrior champion will be crowned, airing tonight, 8 Eastern on NBC, and the next day on Peacock. It is great to see you, gents.
2: Man, appreciate it, man. Thanks for having us.
1: Always. Matt Eisman. And Akbar Baja Biamila right Woo. Here on the Rich Eisen Show. Back to Rapid.
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0: 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Riley in South Dakota has been hanging on forever. What's up, Riley? How are you?
1: Pretty good, Rich. How are you?
0: What's on your mind? Appreciate you hanging on, hanging in.
1: Yeah, thanks for taking my call. So I'm a Vikings fan.
0: Okay.
1: And I was just wondering why everyone thinks Kyler has a starting quarterback job locked up when he was cut from Arizona. They're paying him how many millions of dollars to not play for them? Like, it's not like the Vikings traded 3 first-round picks or even got him in free agency. Like, I just don't see why everyone thinks he should just have the job.
0: Well, here's the deal, Riley. I mean, just because another team is done with a quarterback because a new regime comes in, or the front office or the ownership is finished with this player based on some water that can't be put under a bridge, does not mean he is no longer a successful quarterback and can't be successful somewhere else. I mean, how many times do you see somebody change addresses and all of a sudden they go and crush it? I mean, Drew Brees, San Diego is done with him. Mm-hmm. Look what just happened over the weekend. I'm not saying Kyler Murray is going to be a first ballot Hall of Famer by any stretch of the imagination. He did not have as successful a run in Arizona as Drew had in San Diego before Phillip Rivers took the gig over there. I just think that he's a former first overall pick with an athletic skill set that is unique, and the Vikings and Kyler Murray might also say a change of scenery is going to be best. We're better at coaching him up than anybody else was when they had him, and it's going to be something we need to see for $1.3 million. That's why, Riley.
1: Okay.
0: You know?
1: But
0: I understand. Like, listen, it didn't work out well for him in Arizona at the end of the day. And thank you for the call. I mean, again, I don't know what happened with his foot. Okay? All I know is that the foot injury happened when it was an errant snap hit him in the face mask.
2: Yep.
0: And poof, he disappeared forevermore. Never played another snap. That was his last snap for the Arizona Cardinals.
2: Yeah, that was before halftime, too.
0: So I don't know. Over. New coach comes in and they're like, we're going to start from scratch. And ownership is on board to eat that amount of money. It does say, hey, that's a red flag. That's something that we need to be concerned about. But in Minnesota, based on what was going down there last year, feeling the need to push J.J. McCarthy in a certain way to have a veteran presence, he fits the bill. He absolutely fits the bill. And he can do things at quarterback that other guys can't. Create pressure with inside the 5-yard line. He might keep it, run it in. They haven't had that in Minnesota in a long time. Mm-hmm. So that's why I think he's got the leg up. Unless, again, J.J. McCarthy performs so well in the meeting rooms, on the field in training camp, in preseason games, that he just forces the issue to the point where everybody in the locker room knows who should start week one. That's the way that Penix can get the gig, and that's the way that Shador can get the gig over veterans that I feel management and potentially the head coaching and the rest of the coaching staff is going to say, we got to see what we have in this veteran first. Could be wrong. And as far as, you know, me being a diehard J.J. McCarthy fan, I hope I am from Minnesota. That wraps up this show. I want to thank Matt Eisman, Akbar Baje Biamila, Jeff Hafley, Chris Carter. And you all set up the rest of the week on Disney Plus when we come back on the TV side of things.
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12: I'm Nick DeLuca, opening up week one of the NFL preseason as camps continue. Chiefs offensive coordinator Eric Bieniemy returning to the team today following a two-week absence. Bieniemy returning home to Virginia after his wife was allegedly
20: 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Coming up on SportsCenter All Night. Scooble takes the mound for the Dodgers as they look to get back on track.
21: 0-2. Scooble delivers, passes, swings, and misses.
20: The Rays try to make it 7 in a row against the A's.
22: Swing the ball hit high in the air and deep to left center field. This is headed way back, and the Rays have a 1-0 lead.
20: Quinnen Williams and the Cowboys agree to a new deal.
23: I love this for Quinnen Williams. Congratulations to him and his family. Well-deserved, and Dallas got themselves a good one.
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24: 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There's no two ways about it. I do believe that Laremy Tunsil is the second most indispensable member of this Commander's offense.
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25: That time of summer. 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Dodgers landing the biggest chip prior to the trade deadline, of course. Eric Skubal from Detroit, but LA has struggled of late. 10 losses in 13 games, including that 7-game skid in there. Manager Dave Roberts prior to Monday's matchup against Kansas City.
26: You know, just kind of thinking about it on the plane yesterday, it's like we're a wild card team right now. And, you know, we got to get going and play with urgency. And, you know, I think that we got to make sure we don't get ahead of the playoff situation and talk about, you know, winning now, winning today and winning tomorrow. And, you know, so I think that that's the thing that, you know, we need to get to and then deal with whatever result. But I think that's part of the we're going to be okay and we're good. You know, that's not good enough. And clearly it's not, given how we've played over the last month. So, and we put ourselves in this position, but a lot of talent. But I think that across the board, we need to play with more urgency. And our guys know that.
25: Dave Roberts and the Dodgers getting Skubal. Couldn't get a win last week at Wrigley. Monday making his home debut, taking the mound on Monday against the Royals.
21: 1-2 to Messi. Marte leads off first. Messi swings and misses. So he's down on strikes. Second out of the second.
25: Skubal would go 5, gave up 3 runs on 4 hits, striking out 6. But he also left with the Dodgers trailing 3-2. L.A. trailed, in fact, until the 7th.
22: And Freddie swings, rips it on the ground, right field, a base hit. They're going to send Ohtani. He comes around 3rd. Here comes the throw to the plate. It's off the mark. Ohtani scores down to 2nd. Freeman is out trying to extend, but the run comes in, and the Dodgers take a 6-5 lead.
25: L.A. AM 570 L.A. Sports. Speaking of runs counting on a play where an out is recorded, we'll have more on that in 4 minutes. Dodgers, though, rally. They get the 6-5 win. Tarek Skubal giving up those 3 runs over 5 innings in his home debut. Shohei Ohtani scoring the go-ahead run in the 7th. L.A. rallying for just its 2nd victory in its last 10 games with the 6-5 win at home over Kansas City. Best record in Major League Baseball, that would be the Brewers. But Monday in San Diego.
27: 1-1, narrow in the air, deep to center field. Mitchell's back at the wall. This one, gonna go! Jackson Merrill puts the Padres ahead. His 3rd home run in as many games. And for the first time tonight, the Padres lead. It's 3-2.
25: Padres taking the lead in the 7th. They would still hold that lead in the 9th. Brewers trying to rally, trying to get a runner into scoring position, which would be the tying run in scoring position.
27: 1-1. Miller deals. Lockridge runs. The pitch is low for Means throw. The tag. He is out at 2nd, and the ball game is over. Freddie Fermin throws out Brandon Lockridge, trying to steal 2nd to end the game. Mason Miller collects his 30th save as the Padres win it 3-2.
25: 93-7 the fan, 3-2 the final. Jackson Merrill, that go-ahead 2-run shot in the 7th, his 19th of the season, 3rd straight game where he's had a homer. First time in his career he's hit homers in three consecutive games. He now has nine since the All-Star break. Padres get the win, third straight win. They're now 13-4 in their last 17 games going back to July 24th, second best record in baseball in that span, behind only Tampa Bay. Brewers, meanwhile, 3-7 in their last 10 road games, 2-6 in their last 8 road games against the Padres since the start of 2024. National League wild card, Cubs hold the top spot. Phillies Diamondbacks neck and neck for the second wild card of the National League. Phillies Monday playing in St. Louis, getting another solid outing from starter Andrew Painter since he was recalled from AAA. And as for Phillies offense,
0: and the pitch swung on, hit well up the alley, right center field, and that ball is going to be on the warning track. It one hops the fence. Stubbs read it all the way. He's around third. He's going to come in and score, standing up. It's an RBI double by Kyle Schwarber. He's on base for the fourth time tonight, and the Phillies have a 4-2 lead. And here's the pitch. Swung on, hit well, left center field, up the alley, going for it is Fermin. He won't get it. It bounds off the bottom of the wall. It's going to score two, and Sosa slides into second with a two-run double, and the Phillies break open some breathing room. It's now 6-2 Phillies.
25: Sports Radio 94 WIP, Phillies hang on for a 6-5 win. Andrew Painter gets the win. He went 5 1/3, gave up two earned runs on two hits, walked three, but struck out six. He didn't allow a hit until the sixth inning. 5 1/3 innings, longest no-hit bid of his career. He's allowed two runs or fewer in three straight starts since he was recalled from Lehigh Valley, AAA. Phillies get the win. Best record in baseball this season in one-run games. They're now 21-11 in one-run games. So the Phillies get a win. As for the Diamondbacks, they do likewise, getting all they needed in the first inning.
0: As 2-1, that is swung on and hit well. Out to deep left, headed towards the bullpen. Grand slam, Arenado!
1: Can't make a living throwing at 92 down the middle, that's for sure. You learn the hard way, and then after a hit batter and a walk, and that's just injury on top of insult there.
25: Arizona Sports 98.7, Diamondbacks. A 9-0 win over the Rockies. They are 19-9 since July 9th. Second best record in baseball behind the Red Sox over that span. Diamondbacks with the shutout. They remain tied with the Phillies for the second spot in the National League wildcard race. The Rockies, meanwhile, shut out for the sixth time this season. Sports Center all night, ESPN Radio to Toronto. Red Sox, they've played well for most of the summer, especially that month of July, but here in August, hitting a bit of a speed bump, that slump continuing in Toronto.
0: 0-1 to McAdoo. And he hits it in the air right field. Going back, Abreu to the warning track, turns at the wall. See you later! Home run, Charles McAdoo, and the Blue Jays strike first on the rookie's second career home run. Payoff pitch. He's hit on the line, down in right field, a base hit. Carlos Bayless gives swing of the wave. The throw from Abreu bounces in off the glove of Wong. He's safe. Springer back to the plate to be extra sure, and the run in to score. Anderson and is on second now after another RBI hit. He's Agent Zero and Captain Clutch. 2-0 Blue Jays in the bottom of the sixth inning.
25: Sportsnet 590 The Fan. Blue Jays a 2-1 win over the Red Sox. Boston's lost three straight for the first time since mid-June. Blue Jays, meanwhile, their 10th win when scoring two runs or fewer. That's the most in Major League Baseball. Now, as promised, run scoring with an out recorded, that whole thing. Odd play during this game in Toronto, where Boston loses 2-1. Boston's lone run coming in the top of the seventh on what was essentially a sacrifice fly. Red Sox had runners at first and third with one out. However, the Jumbotron was showing two outs. So on that fly ball, both Boston runners thought there were two outs, so they were on the move. Toronto realized that the catch in center field was the second out of the inning, so they threw to first base, doubled off that runner, three outs. But appeal plays, like that throw to first base, are a timing play. So the runner from third crossed home plate prior to the appeal to first base. For the record, thinking there were two outs, the runner at third hadn't tagged up either. But the Blue Jays did not appeal to third base before the defense left the field. So by rule, they couldn't go after what's referred to as a fourth out, which could have negated that run scoring at home plate. Now, for some reason, it took more than 15 minutes at a call to New York to straighten the rules out before Boston's run was ultimately allowed, since the Blue Jays did not appeal to third base. Toronto manager John Snyder.
2: It was confusing, first time for me, but I think the rule is the rule, and it was just tough because they didn't challenge the play initially. It happened in the middle of an inning when Moran's coming in to warm up, and I think players just react. Players and coaches and managers react to what is being said to them, right? So after consulting with MLB, they told me that all of my players were across the third baseline before Charlie waved off the run, which I 100% disagree with. I don't know if Vlad is that fast after he got the ball at first. So we weren't given an opportunity to appeal to third. And going forward, when that play happens again in the next 100 years, if it's us, we will record the lead out at third.
25: Toronto did get the win, even with Boston getting that run in the seventh inning. SportsCenter All Night, ESPN Radio, to the NFL. The Cowboys and defensive tackle Quinnen Williams agreeing to a 3-year extension worth nearly $106 million. The deal includes $101 million in guaranteed money, $63 million guaranteed at signing. ESPN's Peter Schrager.
3: Look, I had Christian Parker, the first-year defensive coordinator, on my podcast a couple of weeks ago. I said, what do you know of Quinnen? He says, I know of Quinnen when I was coaching with the Eagles and the Cowboys acquired him. I was punching a hole in the wall. I was so angry. Like, how'd they let him get him? Truth of the matter is, Jason and I both live in the New York, New Jersey area. I have spent a lot of time in the Jets facility. There might be no better young man in this league than Quinnen Williams. What he does for the community, how he handles himself, what he does. You're not just paying for the player on the field. You're paying for the player in the community. I love this for Quinnen Williams. Congratulations to him and his family. Well-deserved, and Dallas got themselves a good one. That might end up being one of the best trades in recent NFL history.
25: Cowboys acquired Williams from the Jets at last year's trade deadline for a second-round pick in 2026, a first-rounder in 27. In seven games last year following the trade, Williams had 20 tackles, sack and a half, 33 quarterback pressures, two tackles for a loss, and a pass breakup. As for what it means for Dallas this year, ESPN's Jason McCourty.
4: He's huge. You think about it. He got there in the middle of the season a year ago. He's had an entire offseason next to Kenny Clark to really develop and dominate on the inside of this Cowboys defense. I remember talking to Gerald McCoy. He said they may be the best duo of defensive tackles in the entire NFL. When you're trying to revamp a defense, having two guys that can be disruptive in the middle goes a long way. Quinnen Williams deserves that money. I'm looking forward to a big year from him.
25: Williams is 28 years old, had been signed through 2027 in a 4-year extension worth $96 million guaranteed. Cowboys now have a 3-year extension worth $106 million. San Francisco has had its share of injury concerns this summer at training camp. Now Christian McCaffrey sitting out practice with tightness. ESPN 49ers reporter Nick Wagner.
5: After Christian McCaffrey missed his first practice out of all of the sessions in this training camp, I asked offensive coordinator Clay Kubiak just how concerned the Niners were with it. Kubiak said that the team is just managing McCaffrey. He's dealing with a little bit of soreness, but he's going to be fine. Kubiak added, the objective is just to get McCaffrey through the preseason without any issues, have him ready for week one against the Rams down there in Australia. Now, of course, it's understandable why McCaffrey's status today would have created some panic in the fantasy streets in particular, because the Niners had 16

0: dislocating. It's a small bone in his wrist that's been fractured. Could be out 8 to 10 weeks. Lions coach Dan Campbell.
1: You hate it. You know, I hate it for him, you know, because he was, I felt like he was having a good camp and he had grown so much in our system just since spring. So, you know, in that regard, yeah. And for us too. But at the same time, there again, there's a reason why we have Juice here too. And some of these other guys, you know, and they're going to get a look and we're going to find the best five. We will find the best five, and we're trying to find that before camp starts. But look, if this goes into the season, it does. But at some point, we will find the best five and where they belong, and they'll be ready.
0: And when your offensive line is missing the center, ESPN analyst Field Yates.
2: Every quarterback needs to be protected well, but Jared Goff is near the top of the list of quarterbacks that rely on protection. He's an excellent player when he has time and space, but last year there were 36 quarterbacks that threw the ball at least 200 times. Jared Goff was 33rd out of those 36 in both QBR and touchdown to interception ratio when he was under pressure. He's a timing and rhythm passer, and this Lions offensive line has undergone major alterations this offseason. Mays, who got $8.5 million per year to be their starting center, is one layer of depth that has already been chipped off of this Lions offensive line for a good chunk of the beginning of the season. No doubt this is some duress.
0: We'll see how the Lions handle it with their offensive line being banged up. Getting to 20 wins. That's next. SportsCenter All Night continues. It's ESPN Radio.
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3: 11-game losing streak with a 97-88 win over the Sky. The 11-game losing streak had been tied for the longest in team history and tied for the longest in the WNBA this season. For the Sky, their fifth straight road loss, one shy of their longest road losing streak this season. SportsCenter all night, ESPN Radio, college football around the corner, SEC always in focus. Lane Kiffin's certainly going to be in the spotlight at LSU. Speaking with Marty and McGee, spoke of risk versus comfort zone impacting his decision to join the Tigers.
4: Making a decision to take a different job, in my opinion, on my side of it, has nothing to do with anything that was said in that special. You have a new circumstance, you have a new decision come up, and you take a different job. You know, you didn't go against things you said of values and principles and anything. Two things can be right and be true at the exact same time. And again, with age, I've learned that, so I don't argue as much with people. Like, your view can be right and mine too. These two things can be right. Those can have been the best 6 years of my life, on field and off the field, especially off the field. And I can have loved Oxford and loved Ole Miss and truly mean that I needed it more than it needed me. And I can have taken a new job. This doesn't mean that that didn't happen. The LSU job came open. I liked in the meetings with them how that they were going to give you full control. I liked the way that they had NIL set up to build rosters, not just for the next year, but for years to come.
3: And now landing at LSU, what are the expectations there? ESPN analyst Dusty Dvorak.
5: The ceiling is a national championship. Now, the realistic expectation, I think, is the college football playoff. But you heard Coach Kiffin say it right there with Marty and McGee. The reason he went to LSU is because the abundance of resources he's going to have at his disposal. And we've seen that. He's got over a $40 million roster. They brought in 40-plus new players. That some of them are really, really good, including Sam Levitt, whose health is going to be a real key for this season. They also retained Blake Baker as a defensive coordinator, which helped keep key players like Whit Weeks and retain a quality recruiting class with some loaded young defensive linemen. So, look, this is going to be a good LSU team.
3: And the goal always, a championship, but you got to get to the college football playoff, of course, in order to win a championship. What does that playoff look like as we move into the future? Still talking about it. ESPN's Pete Thamel.
6: The main topic of discussion, Zubin, was what 24 would look like. A drill down into calendar, a drill down into schedule, a drill down into how all that would work. The consultants for the CFP brought in some basic financials of what a 24-team college football playoff would look like and what some of the general viability would be financially if they brought it out to market. Now, they did not give specific dollar amounts today, Zubin. They didn't say it would be worth this much and that. There is a lot of skepticism because any 24-team playoff would have to overcome the cost of championship games, which are valued somewhere around between $200 and $250 million. So today was a lengthy call. There was a lot of drilling down. There was some chatter online about a 20-team format being presented. I was told that would not manifest itself in any significant way. There's Big Ten pushback on that. That's not quite a fully baked idea in anyone's mind yet. So today is a logistics day for the CFP. No big decisions or big news out of this call.
3: Speaking of logistics to the NFL in Buffalo, there's a new $2 billion stadium. Fans were in it over the weekend. Bills hosting nearly 52,000 fans for their blue and red practice over the weekend. And shots showing up online of obstructed view seats earlier on Amber and Ian.
7: These photos, were people sitting in the seats that are actually provided to the season ticket holders that they purchased, and then those are the seats that are blocked by the stairway? Some of these photos are pretty bad, Ian, where they're, I mean, it's the field is like half blocked and the railings are weird and in the way. And but at the same time, or were those people just trying to go viral, so they're going up to some seat that's not actually going to be for sale, you know, that they use for a concert when the stage is in a different place of the field, but they're not using it for a football game? There's those sorts of seats in every stadium. So I don't know what to make of this. If there are season ticket holders who have obstructed views and we're not aware of it, obviously that's
8: a damn
7: bad
8: big deal.
7: But what I will say is what you do not want is any of this when you're launching a new stadium like the Bills are. All they want is positivity and excitement that Highmark Stadium is opening. And this isn't that right now. They're getting crushed on social media.
8: I can't imagine the Pegula family, who are the owners of the Buffalo Bills, would be allowing PSL seats, private seat licenses, to be sold with obstructed views. There's no way in hell I can imagine that. If it is, and they are, I mean, hell hath no fury.
3: The biggest issue was that several hundred seats have views of the field obstructed by railings. The team saying it has heard from, quote, less than 1% of PSL account holders regarding concerns. There are 17,000 PSL holders, each holding one or more seats in the new stadium. The team says some seats have been pointed out as having obstructed views, but they have not been sold for football games. Sports Center All Night continues. It's ESPN Radio.
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3: The LA Sports Dodgers win it 6-5 at home over the Royals. Their second win in their last 10 games. They trailed 3-0. Seventh win this season after trailing by at least three runs. Tarek Skubal got the start, wound up with a no decision. Gave up four hits and three runs in his five innings of work. Struck out six through 95 pitches, but gets a no decision. Shohei Ohtani, 2-for-4 with a double. An RBI, scored twice, had a stolen base as well. He was the one, as you heard, who scored the go-ahead run in the seventh as the Dodgers get the win. It's been a struggle of late, but August isn't necessarily as important as the fall, says former American League MVP Mo Vaughn earlier on ESPN Radio.
26: The Dodgers have gotten, they played down to the last game, the last 2 years. They are just worried about getting into the playoffs. Of course, you know, you want to win a division, but I don't think they're really worried about home field advantage. It's still early. It's still early. These guys are preparing themselves for the playoffs. I don't think they, you know, like I said, they want to get their home field advantage, but to them, it doesn't matter. They just want to get there with everybody healthy, and then let the chips fall where they may with that talent and pitching staff they have.
3: And among the teams that they'll be facing, they've got an upcoming series against the Brewers with the best record in baseball. It's a measuring stick, right?
26: I think everybody knows in the National League, you're going to have to compete with the Dodgers at some point. And definitely, listen, it's still too early. It's, you know, the big beginning of August. We got a whole 3 weeks left, and then another month of the season, and then we're going to go. Does it gain confidence if the Brewers play well? Absolutely. If the Dodgers lose, does it really matter to them? Probably not. So it's all what lens you're looking out of at this point in time. At some point, you're going to have to meet each other and play in the playoffs and battle it out.
3: Dodgers getting the win on Monday over the Royals. Second win in their last 10 games. SportsCenter All Night, ESPN Radio. Rays have been on a run lately, and that continued on Monday.
0: Swings and drives it on a line to deep left. This is way back, and it's a one-run game. Junior Caminero with a rocket to left, a three-run homer, and the Rays now answer the three runs by the A's. It's 6-5, and there's still nobody out in the eighth. Here's the pitch. Swing and a line drive and a right up, base hit for Walls. The Rays have the lead. DeLuca scores. Simpson right behind him. First to third is Fortes, and Taylor Walls comes through. And the Rays now have a half dozen, and they're up for the first time since the first batter of the ball game. Rays lead 8-6 in the eighth, and the Bluebirds are out in West Sacramento.
3: 620 WDAE. Rays a 10-6 win over the Athletics. They scored 8 runs in the eighth, their most in a single inning this season. They trailed 6-2 going into the eighth. They win it 10-6. Their seventh consecutive victory, longest active win streak in Major League Baseball, tied for the second longest streak this season. Junior Caminero with his 34th home run in that big eighth inning for Tampa Bay. For the A's, sixth loss when leading by at least 4 runs this season. Second most that it's happened in the Major League Baseball. The Nationals have done it 7 times. The A's now 6. Astros and Giants. Here's a drive deep down the right field line. It is gone! A home run! Just a fair inside the foul pole. And the Giants take the lead 2-1. And I don't know if it made the water on the fly or bounced in. It's 2-1 Giants. Ninth home run of the year for Jung-Hoo Lee. And it would be a 6-3 win for the Astros over those Giants. Astros lead the Rangers by a game for first place in the American League West. Yordan Alvarez has not homered in 11 straight games, his longest drought since an 11-game drought in 2024. As for Jung-Hoo Lee, ninth homer of the season, breaking a tie with last year. That's a new career high. The Rangers in 10 innings get past the Angels 4-1. Rangers have won 4 of their last 5 games. Brandon Nimmo, 2-for-4, the go-ahead RBI single in the 10th inning. Third go-ahead hit in extra innings. Sports Center all night, ESPN Radio, NFL. Big deal for Dallas. Cowboys and defensive tackle Quinnen Williams agreeing to a 3-year extension worth nearly $106 million. ESPN's Field Yates.
1: Man, it's good to be a defensive lineman these days. And thank you, Jeffrey Simmons, who got a huge deal with the Tennessee Titans this offseason. That kind of got the ball rolling once again for defensive tackles to take that leap from sort of where they were at $30-ish million per year to an even bigger number. And now it makes me wonder, if Aaron Donald does come back, what's the contract look like for him and the Los Angeles Rams? Of course, he's been in retirement for a couple of years. But if he comes back and he looks like the old Aaron Donald, he might walk into Les Snead's office, the Rams GM, and say, pay me like the very top defensive tackle in the NFL. But Quinnen Williams, a very happy man right now in Dallas. They paid twice, the big price to get him in a trade, and now the big contract as well.
3: The 28-year-old had been signed through 2027, 4-year extension that guaranteed him $66 million from the Jets in 2023. He came over from the Jets at the trade deadline last year. SportsCenter all night, ESPN Radio. Speaking of the NFL, the Commanders see Laremy Tunsil out. He's going to have tricep surgery. Back to Field Yates.
1: He was the first to ever make $30 million per year amongst offensive linemen. That tells you how big of a loss this is, Keon, right? You don't pay a guy the most money per year of any player to position and then not feel like this is a substantial blow for this Commanders offense. And let's talk about last season, right? It was a season that went by the wayside, specifically when Jaden Daniels got hurt. Not having Laremy Tunsil makes him more vulnerable to being banged up this season. Brandon Coleman's got a huge task on his plate, and this Commanders team has a very tough rollout in the first half of the season. We're going to know a lot about this offensive line early. In the first 8 games, they've got visits from both the Los Angeles Rams. They traded for Myles Garrett this offseason and the Seattle Seahawks also on the ledger for the Commanders. So this is a team that's trying to bounce back. They've got a lot of the pieces in place to do so. Tough injury news for them over the weekend.
3: He's expected to miss significant time, obviously, with surgery to repair a torn tricep. Coach Dan Quinn.
2: So he did injure his tricep. He is going to get surgery. And it's always tough to, you know, talk about a player missing time, and especially a great player like LT. not only is he an unbelievable player, like he is a absolutely fantastic teammate, and he'll be missed, and we can't wait to get him back. When these tough scenarios come up, it does provide some opportunities, and Brandon Coleman will shift back out to left tackle. He's played a lot of winning football at left tackle here, and we know that he's ready for it.
3: Speaking of opportunities, it's training camp, time to win jobs in many cases, especially at the skill positions in Cleveland. There's a quarterback decision to be made. ESPN Browns reporter Daniel Olifruse.
4: Coach Tom Monken said he hasn't decided yet who will start the preseason opener against the Bears in Chicago on Saturday, but he did say that he intends to start Deshaun Watson in one of the two and Shedeur Sanders in the other game. Now, Watson and Sanders have been alternating days with the first team offense, but we did see a change on Saturday when it was supposed to be Sanders up with the starting offense. Instead, Watson took all the first team reps. Now today, Monken threw cold water on anyone thinking that that might leave an indication as to who he wants to start. He said that he was informed that Sanders had a couple more padded practices with the ones. He's back out there in the indoor bubble with the ones. And he said, hey, as long as we're still sharing reps, it's a competition. So the competition continues in Cleveland.
5: We haven't seen Deshaun Watson healthy for so. How has he looked so far here in this camp compared to Sanders?
4: Yeah, well, it was a bit of a tough start to the first week of camp for Deshaun Watson. He threw 6 interceptions in the first handful of practices, but this week two that he just capped off was one of his best that we've seen. He looked decisive. He was throwing the ball with anticipation, moving the ball around. It's really what the coaches have wanted to see. So we'll see if he can stack up another strong week of practice leading into their preseason opener against the Bears.
3: Speaking of quarterback decisions, there's one to be made in Minnesota. There's a quarterback competition with Kyler Murray, J.J. McCarthy. Reportedly, neither's winning it. ESPN Vikings reporter Kevin Seifert.
6: We have a pretty interesting situation going on here in Minnesota. I think everyone understood that Kyler Murray was the favorite for this job, the heavy favorite going into training camp. And he had some really nice practices in the first week or so of camp. Showed a lot of command of the offense and decision making. But in the past probably 2 or 3 days, he's run into a little bit of a wall. Helps the Vikings that Brian Flores' defense has done a lot of blitzing against him. And so he hasn't had a lot of time to make decisions. But he threw 2 interceptions last night in their stadium practice, and just the way he has performed, I think he's maybe opened the window just a tiny bit for J.J. McCarthy to get in and make this at least interesting. But unfortunately for J.J., he has also struggled with his accuracy, made some nice downfield throws last night in the stadium practice, but also struggled in the red zone. So really what you have is going into the third week of camp, neither one of these guys has really jumped up and said, this is my job, I'm going to be the starter. And so the competition will continue.
5: You know, obviously J.J. McCarthy got an extended look last year. Going into this season, what was the main thing that you heard from the Vikings that they needed to see out of him if he was going to keep the starting job?
6: I think they wanted to see a couple of things. First, a big leap just overall in his accuracy and his decisiveness. There was a lot of hesitation and frenetic nature in the pocket last year, and he also sailed a lot of passes. And he has made incremental progress, I think, at that. But he had a long way to go and a big gap to make up in order to really truly challenge Kyler Murray. Kyler hasn't necessarily done his share yet, but I don't know that J.J. has either. So incremental progress for J.J. McCarthy, but not enough to say that he is imminently going to win this competition.
3: It's a quarterback competition for the Vikings. What does J.J. McCarthy need to do if he doesn't win the job? Earlier on ESPN Radio, our Harry Douglas.
7: It is not the end of the day for J.J. McCarthy. If he's not named a starting quarterback, it's about perspective. It's about overcoming adversity. It's how do you rise back up from the things that have probably stumped you and made you stumble a little bit. Mm-hmm. Because that defines, in my opinion, the true character of a player and what their mindset is moving forward.
3: See what happens through training camp and through the preseason for the Vikings. SportsCenter All Night, ESPN Radio.
8: The Las Vegas Raiders reported to camp. New head coach Clint Kubiak has named a starting quarterback.
15: When we go out to practice, Kirk Cousins is the starting quarterback.
23: Tom Brady knew that he wanted a veteran to start the season, and they're going to bring along Fernando Mendoza at a very slow and casual pace.
3: There's the quarterback in Las Vegas for the Raiders. Little training camp scuffle, however. For the Raiders, edge rusher Max Crosby and quarterback Kirk Cousins getting into it over the weekend. Earlier on game night, RQ Myers.
9: It was business as usual. Kirk Cousins was running with the ones. Max Crosby was back out there doing what he does. And, you know, they were cordial to each other. This is the thing. Like, people think, oh, is there some kind of animosity? No, they have a tremendous amount of respect for each other. It's just competition. Max knows one speed, and Kirk didn't appreciate his arm getting tapped multiple times. He was just like, I'm good. Like, I'm not having that. I actually think that it said something about who Kirk Cousins is to the rest of the team. Like, hey, man, I'm willing to go after the biggest, baddest dude on the field out here to let him know that this ain't going to fly.
3: We've heard the stories. That's the key point that we heard on the Golics.
10: I have not yet seen video of this that's not AI slop on my timeline. If someone can't produce it soon, I'm thinking about becoming a Kirk Cousins, Max Crosby fight truther. I'm not sure this happened.
11: Oh, so you're going that far. Okay. All right. I see ya. This is not sending a message. I mean, in my opinion, the only message it's sending is anybody that's secure on the roster and not in danger of getting cut, which I would start swinging immediately to get kicked out of practice if I were in the upper echelon of that team to get a day off of practice. So I don't really think it's sending a message.
10: No, now if you were looking to send a message and if you're Clint Kubiak coming in, reportedly the source of this was during a team period, Crosby hit Kirk Cousins twice and on the second hit to his arm, which is the one no-no. You'll hear it in every training camp you go to at every level of football is stay out of the cylinder. The quarterback's essentially got a halo in addition to the red jersey because the last thing you want in practice is your quarterback's arm getting hit when he thinks that he's safe when the bullets aren't live. And now all of a sudden you're down the most important position in football going into the season. So I can understand wanting to send that message if you're the head coach of saying, hey, we don't touch the quarterback during practice. We know what the situation's been here, and we're not trying to replicate that again.
11: So let me ask you a question, Mike. As a former offensive lineman, should we not have been reading that the O-line had to be pulled off Max Crosby? He hit their quarterback twice, which is a no-no. That is absolutely a no-no, and even I think Max Crosby, I think, even admitted that. Shouldn't it have read the O-line was kicked out of practice because they all jumped Max Crosby?
10: No question, and it's difficult because I'm assuming this is the starting O-line and with Kirk Cousins, so while the Raiders may not all have the most job security across that offensive line, at the very least, Tyler Linderbaum's got more money than God. He should be out there choke-slamming Max Crosby and trying to make a statement there. It is the number one red flag. If you see training camp videos anywhere of a quarterback getting hit and the five offensive linemen aren't immediately going over to apply some sweet chin music to whoever did it, you have to start asking some questions about the roster construct there.
3: The incident where Crosby struck Cousins twice on his throwing arm prompted the veteran quarterback to immediately confront him about the excessive contact. Tempers run hot during summer at training camp. Well, how high is the bar for Green Bay? That's next. SportsCenter All Night continues. It's ESPN Radio.
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3: 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Training camps continuing in the NFL. Packers coach Matt LaFleur says Jordan Love is the best he's ever coached at anything revolving around quarterback in one specific instance. He said, quote, he's got to be the best I've been around in terms of protections and adjustments. Rarely does he get out-schemed. End of quotation. LaFleur, knowing full well the comments might ruffle the feathers of Aaron Rodgers, but stands by his quarterback. He says he thinks Love is the best pre-snap. Earlier on ESPN Radio, former Packers wide receiver Jordy Nelson.
22: I think the easy answer is to win playoff games. I think that's where all quarterbacks are judged. I think for the whole offense as a whole up here in Green Bay is because the consistency week in and week out and then performing in the big time games. So I think that's where I think the top notch players separate themselves is when it's week in and week out, the consistency there and the way they perform. And then in the big time games, if it's on Sunday Night Football, Monday Night Football, when everyone's watching, or when it comes into late in the season and crunch time in the playoffs. Obviously, there's plenty of quarterbacks that once they win playoff games, they get pushed up a level in the tiers of quarterbacks, and I think that's just how it works in their grading scale. So you can throw up all the yards you want in random games, but to do it week in and week out, and then in the big-time games is where it matters.
3: So Jordan Love can prove he's an elite quarterback this year. As for this year, how can the Packers make the trade for Micah Parsons? successful?
22: I think, honestly, at the end of the day, with the Packers organization, is winning a championship. I don't want to say every year you don't do that, it's a failure, but you always come up short. At least in my 10 years there, that was the number one goal. I guess the number one goal was to get in the tournament and then to win the championship. We had some good seasons, maybe even some great seasons, but if you're not bringing the Lombardi Trophy home with the Packer organization, then you came up short in some aspects. So I think to make that big trade, I think it was a good idea. It was what they needed. I think if he stayed healthy last year, it could have been a different result, but when anyone ever buys all in, it's definitely winning division titles, getting in the playoffs, and then eventually winning a Super Bowl, which makes any of that worthwhile.
3: Speaking of disappointing results, Kansas City didn't have the best of seasons last year. Looking to turn things around this year, what does success look like for the Chiefs? 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
0: This season will be a success for Kansas City if the defense is able to do their part and go a little bit beyond if the offense is not right or the offense is haphazard at the beginning of the year. Because the pieces are there for this defense. They weren't bad last year, but by Chiefs standards, they did measure up. If they measure the previous year's Chiefs standards on defense, then that'll be a whole thing for the Kansas City offense to say, okay, we're not ready yet, but that defense will carry us through. And when we're ready, we're going to be hell on wheels and not just in the AFC West.
3: Freddie and Harry following Matt and Myron weekday afternoons here on ESPN Radio. Right now, Sports Center All Night.
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25: Number 4.
3: Twice this season, Nolan Arenado has gone yard with the bases loaded, with both of those shots coming in the first inning. Arizona Sports 98.7.
2: 2-1. That is swung on and hit well. Out to deep left, headed towards the bullpen. Grand slam, Arenado!
4: Can't make a living throwing at 92 down the middle, that's for sure. You learn the hard way, and after a hit batter and a walk, and that's just injury on top of insult there.
25: Number 3.
3: Diamondbacks weren't the only team getting a grand slam Monday, and not the only team getting a grand slam in the first inning. 880 ESPN New York.
2: First pitch, swinging, it's a high fly ball, right center field, Acuna back, he looks up, this one is gone! Grand slam, Brett Beatty! 5-0 Mets in the first inning.
25: Number 2.
3: Boston comes up short in Toronto, it's now 3 straight losses, but there were flashes of impressive play. Fortinet 590, the Fan.
4: Here's a little blooper.
2: Back to home! Oh, what a play by Connor Wong. That is a spectacular diving grab. He's hurt.
19: He hit his head
2: on. Time is called. He smoked his head on the track. One away. Oh, my goodness. That was spectacular.
25: Number 1.
3: Boston losing 3 straight games, but for San Diego, Jackson Merrill with 3 straight going yard. 93.7 the Fan.
2: 1-1, Merrill in the air, deep to center field. Mitchell's back at the wall. This one, gonna go! Jackson Merrill puts the Padres ahead. His third home run in as many games. And for the first time tonight, the Padres lead. It's 3-2.
3: Padres game out of a wild card spot. 8.5 back in the division. Dodgers do get a win on Monday. Tarek Skubal, a no decision in his home debut. Speaking of Skubal, Tigers are 5-2 since the trade. They host Cleveland tonight. ESPN insider Tim Kirchen.
24: They're amazing, and you talked about how good their pitching has been. Their lineup has been even better. They've won 8 out of 11. They've outscored their opponents 89-27 during that period. Dylan Dingler, their catcher, who's going to get some MVP votes this year, more than a few, has been absolutely great. The entire lineup has been great for at least 3 weeks now.
3: And we'll see how they do when they host the Guardians starting on Tuesday. It was close, but they ended the game with a caught stealing. That's next. SportsCenter All Night. It's ESPN Radio.
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30: Houston in the AL West, still a half game ahead of the Rangers. Tampa Bay has won 7 games in a row, thanks to 8 runs in the top of the 8th. Rays got a win at the A's, 10-6. Toronto over Boston, 2-1. The loss to Sonny Gray, who's now 14-3. The Dallas Cowboys gave defensive tackle Quinnen Williams a 3-year extension worth just over $100 million guaranteed. WNBA, Atlanta sent Toronto to a 9th straight loss. Seattle snapped an 11-game losing streak. I'm Steve DeSager.
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0: Ben Maller Show on Fox Sports Radio, which is here 5 nights a week, live and local in your eardrums. 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And then on the weekends, because we know sometimes there's not a lot to listen to on the weekends. 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Practicing the ancient art of gasbaggery on that Fifth Hour Podcast every weekend. So check that out. Add that to your weekend listening along with the Ben Maller Show podcast. Back to it. And time now for the Who Am I game. This is where we pretend to be somebody else. And here we go. Travis Kelce, big part of the Chiefs offense this year as he was almost retired. It seemed like he was going to retire and he came back. So Kelce, 851 yards last season in his, he was 35/36 last year. I am the last NFL player to have 1,000 plus yards at age 35 or later. That does not happen very often. It does not happen very often because most NFL players don't make it to that age. So that is the question. What is the answer? Eloy from Compton says it's the heartbreak kid, Shawn Michaels. Who else we have? Michael Phelps. The answer there from Alf, the alien opiner. Adam Thielen from Femi, the top Uber Eats driver who we met at the great Maller meet and greet we did a few years back in Minnesota. Maller prop guy says, bring it home, Jerome! Yeah. I know we haven't heard from bring it home, Jerome, in a little bit. I yelled at him. I think I hurt his feelings. I think I hurt his little feelings there. I didn't know he had feelings. Who else we have? Anthony in Anaheim says it's the greatest former fill-in host, Jonas Knox, is the answer. It is incorrect. I thought you would go with Arnie Spanier, who the Maller militia chased away with torches and pitchforks. I thought you'd go with Arnie, but you went with Jonas Knox. Robbie the Mariner fan says Tony Gonzalez is the answer. Larry Fitz from Ronnie. Who else do we have? You are Billy in 4C, proud owner of Petey the Parrot from Mark the Walker in Rochester. Johnny Q says the juice. Monkey Biz Doug from Korea is going with Stone Cold Steve Austin is his answer. Chip in the Q's checks in with Antonio Gates. Who else do we have? Page down. Wiley Coyote, the legend from Manuel in Gardena. Who else? Page down. Can't read that. The McKenzie brothers from Milkman Mike in Colorado. Michael in Tulsa says a resort in Sedona, Arizona, or a practice field in Chapel Hill, North Carolina is the way to go. Random Ryan in Carolina is going with NASCAR legend Danica Patrick. Buggity, buggity, buggity, buggity, buggity, buggity, buggity. All right, that is all incorrect, but very entertaining answers. The correct answer, Travis Kelce, 851 yards last season. I am the last NFL player with 1,000-plus yards at age 35 or older. That would be Steve Smith for the Baltimore Ravens way back in 2014. So it's been over a decade, Steve Smith, the last guy at that age to get her done, get her done, get her done, get her done, get her done, get her done. Hey, it's Maller here. 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
12: Over the Rangers, Houston won in 10 innings at San Francisco 6-3. The save to Josh Hader, who pitched two innings. Texas got a 10-inning victory at the Angels 4-1. The Dodgers bounced Kansas City 6-5. L.A. had lost 8 of 9. Tarek Skubal started 95 pitches in his five innings. The Dodgers' record since July 1st, now 15-18. Arizona shut out Colorado 9-0. The Padres came back for a 3-2 win over Milwaukee. Tampa Bay won its seventh game in a row thanks to 8 runs in the 8th. 10-6 at the A's. Junior Caminero with his 34th homer. Minnesota and the Mets with wins. Phillies won 6-5 at St. Louis. Kyle Schwarber a single, a double, and two walks. Toronto edged Boston and Sonny Gray 2-1. And the Dallas Cowboys gave defensive tackle Quinnen Williams a 3-year extension. We're just over $100 million guaranteed. I'm Steve DeSager.
7: Okay, let's get started.
13: Ben Maller saying this.
0: Now it blows.
13: Saying that.
0: Genetic phone booth.
13: And
0: Billy Crystal.
14: They held a webinar
0: on how not to play the position. He is such a Mr. Softy that he can't play back-to-back.
13: With a big dog touch.
0: It makes me want to puke in my mouth.
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0: Let me repeat that for the people a little slow in the back of the room.
13: But you already knew that.
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13: Now. Live from the Fox Sports Radio studios. Here he is. Ben Maller.

they're lame. But the rest of us adults, we say owners, because if you buy something, you own it. Anyway, the Liverpool FC could soon be having Jeff Bezos and his lovely bride, Lauren Sanchez, as minority co-owners of Liverpool. Bezos is part of a billionaire consortium. How does one form a billionaire consortium? I guess you have to know billionaires to do that, right? Hey, how would you like to go in? We're going to buy a team. Well, you know, Jeff Bezos can buy all of the teams in that soccer league, but nonetheless, he's part of a group of billionaires, a consortium there, who are close to purchasing roughly 30%, one-third of Liverpool from the Fenway Sports Group. Good old John Henry, someone who is a co-founder of Facebook, but not a famous one, is another major investor in this particular group. Now, according to reports I was reading earlier, they say the transaction is estimated to be worth $2 billion in U.S. money. $2 billion. That implies that Liverpool, their valuation, about $6 billion. In the neighborhood, $6 billion. Now, despite Jeff Bezos having more money than God, we understand that this will not be a full hostile takeover by the Amazon kingpin, and instead, the Fenway Sports Group with John Henry will retain controlling ownership of Liverpool. I know you're very concerned about that. All right, so the question, though, why are we talking about this? You're wondering, well, it's a soccer store. It's not the World Cup, dude. What are you doing? All right, calm down. The question, what stands out to you about Jeff Bezos investing in Liverpool FC? So the NFL, for the better part of a decade, using my memory, I'm never wrong about these things. So the NFL chased Jeff Bezos like it was, they were chasing like a thirsty Instagram DM. You know, you slide into the DMs and all that, rolling out the red carpet for their ultimate trophy billionaire. This is the one they wanted, right? The aristocrats of the NFL, they had the velvet rope ready to welcome the human ATM into their good old boys club, the very exclusive good old boys club, NFL owners. So Bezos kicked the tires on the Commanders, and he said, I don't know about that. He sniffed the Seahawks, and it smelled fishy. Yeah, very, very fishy. Instead, he ends up buying something else. Not an NFL franchise. He could have bought an NFL franchise. He walked right past those NFL franchises that have been available in recent years. And, he said, you know what? I'm late, guys. I gotta go. I'm gonna go on a flight to Heathrow. Well, but no, you're supposed to buy an NFL team. No, I'm going to Heathrow. So he left the shield on Reed while wiring a bunch of money to Northwest England, and you know, buying what essentially for him is a bite-sized appetizer of the Liverpool soccer team. Jeff Bezos, kind of like you and I, if you go to the airport and you're in the Hudson News. Yeah, every airport in America seems to have a Hudson News, and you go in there and you grab like a protein bar when you're checking out. You say, "Oh, I'm just grab that." That's Jeff Bezos putting down the money to buy a share of the Liverpool team. Wait till the people of Liverpool realize that Lauren Sanchez will actually be the one running the team. Joke's on you. Yeah, anyways, but this is the billionaire alpha behavior. This is billionaire alpha behavior is what it is. And he passed on what most of us agree. We just talked about the NFL lapping the National Hockey League, and that is the perception of the NFL. But for Jeff Bezos, he passed on what is believed to be the undisputed heavyweight champion of American sport. And said, I'm seeing something, I'm actually dating over in Europe, and that would be Liverpool. So he told Goodell, he said, cheerio, Roger! Cheerio, Roger! Yeah. Alright, I'm sure Terry in England will be messaging me. We don't say cheerio, you schmuck. Alright, anyway, it is the Ben Maller Show. If you'd like to be part, we have our friend Billy from Hollywood, Florida. Hooray for Hollywood, the other Hollywood, and Billy's in South Florida, and he never could show up to work, so he's never really had a job in his adult life. However, he does show up to this. It's amazing.
He loves his segment, Fixing the World. It's Ask a Weed Man. If you want to send questions in on

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Ben Maller Show has now learned that beginning this upcoming NFL season, which starts in about a month, we have learned that the NFL head coaches can now designate a subordinate, a member of the coaching staff, to handle replay challenges. They revised Rule 15, whatever the F that is. Either the head coach or a pregame designee. Now, somebody that's just picked, you're my guy. I'm going to give you the red flag. You get to throw the red flag. And either the coach or whoever they designate, both cannot do it. So one person has to throw the red flag. Now, previously, it was only the head coach who could do it. That's it. And the NFL quietly made this procedural change, made it without an owner's vote. Right, there was no owner's vote. So the question, the NFL is now allowing head coaches like Andy Reid or Sean McVay to have an assistant initiate the replay challenge. Are you comfortable with this? All right, so I have two words in my rebuttal. Hell no. Period, stop. That's it. Hell no. The NFL protecting head coaches from what exactly? Why would you even think this is a thing? Like, who's sitting around picking their nose in these meetings saying, I know it's a good idea. Let's take the responsibility of the head football coach to decide whether or not to replay challenge, and we'll take that away from the head coach and give it to some jabroni on the staff. That makes sense. Why not? Really? Like, who said, well, we need the coaches to do less? I don't get it. Like, most of these cats are paid between 10 all the way up to like $20 million a year to be a head coach in the NFL. You're supposed to be the CEO of the damn football team. And the NFL's like, well, you know, listen, we don't want you to worry about this. And most of the modern coaches, most of the head coaches today, they don't call plays. They're not the play caller on offense or defense. And they're pretty much standing there and they're grabbing their ass and smelling it while the game's going on. What are they doing? Isn't that one of the big responsibilities a head coach has, is to basically, you're managing the clock management. You bark at the officials, bark, bark, bark, just like that. And then you figure out when to throw the red challenge flag. Am I missing something? Yeah. So now we're outsourcing that. We've decided now to outsource in the industrial complex of football, to outsource the coach with the red flag. Okay. That's the equivalent of like back in the day with the Chicago Bulls with Air Jordan. And he's like, hey, let me ask the ball boy there if I should take this last shot. You know what? I'll just have you take the last shot. Why not? Well, no, that's not how you do it. You know, if you need an assistant, if you're a head coach and you need an assistant to throw the flag, you're not a head coach. You are Dwight Schrute, the assistant to the assistant regional manager. And you just know that a bunch of owners, I'm sure Jerry Jones is already planning this out. He's going to hire some Ivy League nerd, and just say, all right, yeah, you come in here. You're my senior executive vice president of red flag operations. Congratulations. And the NFL, this is a simple thing. It's a really simple thing. And the NFL is taking a simple decision and turning it into another level of corporate bureaucracy and a denial of accountability. You know what's inevitably going to happen is a bunch of teams are going to have somebody who's just in charge of the replay review, and they'll F it up, and then the coach is going to say, be asked the question, well, what happened? Why did you review that? Well, I didn't make the decision. That guy over there did it. I'll have to talk to him. I didn't have a chance to talk to him. So I'll get back to you on that. Really? Like, just be a real head coach. Am I being a bad guy? Oh, you're a bad guy, Maller. I'm being a bad guy. Cause I think the buck stops with you as the head coach. You're the boss. Who's the boss? You're the boss. So you shouldn't have to pass it off to somebody else. You should not need that. So remind every man, woman, and child, grow some onions and some hair on your chest, and be the one that throws the damn red. If I owned a team and my coach is like, oh, I'm not going to throw the red challenge flag, I'd fire the coach. Get out of here. You know, and you live with the consequences. It is the Ben Maller Show. 877-99 on Fox. You want to comment?

0: comment on any of that. That's 877-996-6369. Also on X at Ben Maller, where you can answer the Maller riddle of the day. And here's the Maller riddle of the day. Former NFL quarterback Derek Carr. He sent out some big thanks to Dodgers manager Dave Roberts for hooking up his wife and kids with blank. Former NFL quarterback Derek Carr was very nice to Dodgers manager Dave Roberts for hooking up his wife and kids with blank. That is the Maller riddle of the day. The answer, we'll get to it, and we will do it next. However, it is, you know what time, it's the A block, and what hour is it? Let's see here.
1: Number three.
0: All right, so it's hour number three, and I believe it's Mr. Sausage, first name Donkey, last name Sausage, who said, Maller, can you give me some bull? I said, yes, I can. Why not? 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
1: Now, Maller's Mountain of Money.
2: Good Lord, that's a lot of money.
1: Do you have what it takes to get to the top? Probably not.
0: All right, here we go. Let's have some fun here. What do you say? Time now for Maller's Mountain of Money. Let's welcome in our contestants. We have Justin, who's in Pennsylvania. Hello, Justin. Welcome.
3: How you doing, Ben?
0: I'm hanging in there, my man. You're going to play. Who do you want to partner up with, Justin?
3: You.
0: All right, we're in it to win it. Hold on. What do you do for work, Justin? Quickly.
3: Uber.
0: Uber. All right, very good. All right, hold on a sec. And we have Scott in the Commonwealth. Punch the right line up. That's not the right line. Here we go. Hello, Scott. Welcome.
4: Hey, Ben. How's it going, man?
0: All right, buddy. You're going to play the game. Who do you want to partner up with, my man?
4: Well, I'll take Coop.
0: All right.
5: Good choice. You're gonna win, Scott.
0: He's not excited. You're
5: both going to win.
0: You were the backup.
4: All right, thanks.
0: You're sloppy seconds.
4: Yeah, let's do it.
0: Okay, very good.
4: Yep.
0: What are the categories? Quickly, Coop.
5: All right. This is the Antonio Banderas edition of Maller's Mountain of Money. He turned 66 years old on Monday. The categories are Philadelphia, The 33, Once Upon a Time in Mexico, and Doolittle. Justin, you were on first. Which category would you like?
3: 33.
5: The 33. All right.
0: 33.
5: And right. Scott, how about you?
4: The first category.
5: Philadelphia. All right.
0: All right. These athletes, are you ready there, Justin? These athletes all wore number 33. Number 33. Ready? We need the first and last name. Okay. Considered the greatest Boston Celtic of the 1980s. What?
3: Larry Bird.
0: Yes. The sky hook for the Lakers.
3: Kareem Abdul-Jabbar.
0: The star center of the Knickerbockers in the 80s and early 90s.
3: Patrick Kelly.
0: Yes. Running back for the Dallas Cowboys was traded to the Vikings for 8 gazillion draft.
3: Russell Walker.
0: Yes. Defensive back.
5: No.
0: Oh, no. Can I say it? Oh, no. Excuse me. I screwed that up. The other guy that wasn't traded to the Vikings. All right, 1980s running back. Nicknamed after something, a snack at a stadium, defensive back for the Chicago Bears. He, I think, worked for the FBI briefly.
3: Peanut Tillman.
0: Yes,
5: That's a nickname.
0: That is correct. That's his name.
5: No.
0: It is his name.
5: Nope, that's his, not his name.
0: He's known as Peanut Tillman.
5: That's his nickname.
0: He is known as The reason I didn't say Peanut is because he's known.
5: No, you gotta say Peanut.
0: His
5: that's
0: name,
5: his nickname.
0: His name
5: that's not
0: is
5: his name.
0: Peanut Tillman. Listen, I'm gonna go to Google now.
5: If I say Iceman, do I get credit
0: I am
5: for
0: going,
5: George
0: I'm typing
5: no.
0: it.
5: No.
0: I just typed
5: no.
0: in
5: you have
0: 60 Peanut.
5: Points.
0: I just typed in Peanut Tillman.
5: It doesn't matter.
0: And right there. There's his Pro Football Reference page. There's his Wikipedia
5: and
0: page.
5: What does it say
0: Peanut,
5: on his Pro Reference page?
0: Peanut Tillman.
5: No,
0: it
5: doesn't.
0: It says right there.
5: What does the Pro Football Reference page say at the top?
0: It says Charles Tillman
5: exactly.
0: Peanut.
5: No, it does
0: it
5: not.
0: It says Peanut.
5: Yeah, that's his
0: Peanut. Peanut.
5: Anyway, Scott, you and I
0: We got screwed, Justin.
5: The category is Philadelphia. These sports figures were born in Philadelphia. Are you ready, Scott?
0: Don't choke.
4: Yes, I won't.
5: All right, let's begin. He is the greatest Laker of all time. The Black Mamba.
4: Kobe Bryant.
5: Yes, this guy scored 100 points in a game.
4: Oh, Wilt Chamberlain.
5: Yes. This guy is now the top receiver for the Tampa Bay Buccaneers after Mike Evans left.
4: Shoot.
5: Okay, that's fine.
0: Thanks for saying shoot.
5: This was Peyton Manning's top receiver. His son's in the league now.
4: Peyton Manning,
5: on the Colts.
4: Sorry. I know.
5: This guy was the quarterback for the Raiders when they went to the Super Bowl and lost to the Bucks.
4: Kenny Stabler.
5: No.
0: Well, I'd be impressed.
6: All right.
4: It's better than a dust up in the first round.
6: No, you did choke.
4: Yeah, I did.
0: What's the score, Cooper?
6: We have 30 points. So we're
0: up 30
6: yeah.
0: points.
6: You missed Chris Godwin, Marvin Harrison, Rich Gannon.
0: How many do we have? What do we got?
6: You have 60 points.
0: Oh, what was a low scoring game? It's a defensive struggle.
6: Scott, would you like one?
4: Let's go.
6: Would you like Once Upon a Time in Mexico or Doolittle?
4: Doolittle sounds cool.
6: Okay. These star athletes didn't actually do much when they finally won a ring. 45 seconds, let's begin. His nickname was the Glove in the NBA. He played for the Seattle Supersonics. Point guard.
4: I'm bad at this.
6: Sorry. This guy was the quarterback that Tom Brady took over for.
4: Oh, that would be the guy that went to Buffalo. He made wine. I know who he is.
6: What's his name?
0: He just gave his Wikipedia profile.
6: Okay.
0: But
6: how about a quarterback for the Browns? He won a championship.
0: All right. Wow. I mean, what was that?
6: That's no. We didn't get any points that round.
0: Oh
6: so
0: my
6: we lose.
0: God, you lost! Yeah, let's run up the score.
6: Gary
0: Justin.
6: Payton,
0: yeah.
6: Drew Bledsoe. Yeah.
4: Oh yeah. I was just gonna say Drew Bledsoe.
0: Justin, let's try to get some more points, even though we've already won the game. These sports figures all have Mexican heritage. Former Cowboys quarterback who just got popped for drunk driving.
3: Tony Romo.
0: What did he say? Oh, yeah, yeah, right. All right. Greatest Mexican pitcher of all time for the Dodgers back in the 80s. Oh, come on! Fernando Valenzuela! Doesn't matter, we won anyway! Yeah, chicken dinner! Winner! Golden ticket.
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0: question is this. Does Tim Anderson deserve the royal treatment to have a White Sox tribute night on the south side of Chicago? So when I saw this, and I'm not making this up, I thought this was satire. I knew he had retired. I'd read that on a couple of places that he had retired. So I knew that Tim Anderson had announced his retirement. I figured that was kosher. The part about the tribute I thought was satire. I thought that was Sports Talk Barry or Butt Crack Sports or one of the parody accounts. I thought there's no way. This guy's not anywhere good enough to have that kind of tribute. And apparently they are going to have a night in September for Tim Anderson. And it's like, why? Only on the south side does a couple of pretty good years, which is really what Tim Anderson had, just a couple of pretty good years, do you get a victory lap? Are you that desperate as the White Sox? You have nothing to latch onto that you're going to celebrate Tim Anderson? Like, does anyone there know how to say no? Are there any adults in the room? So Anderson's prime lasted about as long as a Snapchat story, about that long, that nobody bothered to open. You know, you get those things, you don't open them, or the invisible messages, and you just kind of ignore it and all that stuff. And he became the face of what the Whites, I remember the White Sox hyping up this generation. There's another one of the fraud options of the, oh, the minor league system, oh, we're going to be so good. All these minor leaguers, right? Oh, man, they're going to be great. Fully loaded. And Tim Anderson was the face of that era of White Sox baseball. Right? And that produced legitimately nothing. Zero. Zippo. Bupkis. In terms of any kind of success. I think they had one playoff series win, but it was in the pandemic year and all that stuff. So just a mountain of wasted expectations and hyperbole and all that. And then came the defining moment. The defining moment of Tim Anderson's career. You know where I'm going? Dateline, Cleveland, Ohio, the KO kid, Jose Ramirez, who turned Mr. Anderson into a constellation. Boom, boom, boom, boom, boom, with one right hand heard round the baseball world, and all of a sudden, all that swag, all that machismo from Tim Anderson, poof, it went away. Bye-bye! See you later. He was fitted for a new hat after that. The hat was the twinkling stars in a halo around his head as Ramirez, he committed one of the great punches. He landed an absolute haymaker. Now, pre-punch, Tim Anderson was an average major league player. He was okay, not great. Post-punch, that's it. Na na na na na na na na, hey, goodbye. You know this. His OPS crashed. He was into the cellar. And it's not, here's the other thing. It's not even the most famous White Sox fight of all time. Like, that's number two behind Robin Ventura getting noogies from Nolan Ryan. Like, if you're old enough to remember that, that's still better. Anderson's career comps. You know who the comps are? Most like Tim, who do you think they are? Probably a couple Hall of Famers in there. You want a batting title, Tim Anderson, multi-time All-Star. No. The most comparable players to Tim Anderson are D.D. Gregorius and Yunesky Betancourt. Now, when those guys were done with baseball, did they have a night for D.D. Gregorius? Did they have a night for Yunesky Betancourt? No. Celebrating the face of a failed rebuild is a choice. It's a choice the White Sox have decided to make. So what exactly are you celebrating? Are you going to, what's the opposite of a bobblehead? You're going to hand out a Tim Anderson laying on the ground statue to all the kids under 15 that go to the White Sox games? Anyway, all right, there it is. I ranted. I feel better now. You might not have enjoyed that, but it was therapeutic for me, so that's all I care about. If you'd like to be part, 877-99 on Fox, 877-996-6369. Also on X, at Ben Maller. Has there ever been a White Sox player that won a fight? Because the only ones I can remember lost fights. Robin Ventura and Tim Anderson. I'm sure there's been one that won a fight.
1: AJ well, Pruszynski?
0: Oh, AJ Pruszynski. But he, oh yeah, you're right. You know, you are correct. That was pretty good. That was

0: in the early 2000s, right?
1: Yes.
0: Yeah, you're right. All right. Yeah, there you go. White Sox are still down on the scoreboard, though, Coop. They're still trailing. Yeah. All right. One of the most famous sportscasters who a lot of people grew up with has gone viral, and there's a lot of questions. There's a lot of people asking questions. We'll try to get to the bottom of the mystery. We'll get to that, and we will do it next. However, as we press on here, time now for the A Block. Let's see, what hour is it? Let's go to the Lorena Theater in Sherman Oaks, California, and let's find out what hour it is right now.
2: Hour number four.
0: Oh, you are such a fox, Lorena. My God. 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

0: 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We roll on and on and on and on. 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And all you do is you type in Ben Maller Show. It'll come up there, and you click on the thingamajig there, and you follow it, and then it'll show up, and you can listen however you want. Every hour, the whole show, the whole Megillah, or you can listen to little bite-sized pieces. Little bite-sized. And there's also, it's been cannibalized, there's a best-of version, which is all of 2.3 seconds long today. 2.3 seconds long. So check it out.
1: It's time now to Cite the Bite, where we play random generic sound bites, you know, in aid, sports, and entertainment cliches spoken by so-called experts. You try to tell us who's doing the talking.
0: All right, let's do it. Here we go. Cite the Bite. Let's go to the audio tape. Someone from sports the last 7 to 10 days. Quickly.
2: Killing more people.
0: Play it again.
2: Killing more people.
0: All right, who is that? Could be a athlete. Former athlete, coach, player. I'll say caller five, Mark. All right. Coop.
3: Caller number five.
0: All right. Here we go. Caller one, Hollering James. Who is it, Hollering James, for a golden ticket, James?
4: He played again.
0: What did he say? Oh, he played again.
4: Is it Steph Curry?
0: Is that Steph Curry for a golden ticket? No, it's not Steph Curry. Pizza Papa's caller number two. Pizza Papa, who is it? Cite the Bite, Pizza Papa.
5: That was obviously Wink Martindale.
0: Is that Wink Martindale? That's a relevant name. No, it is incorrect. This guy was a ball boy for the Minnesota Vikings under Dennis Green. Play it again.
2: Killing more people.
0: All right, let's go to caller three. Lucky Tony. Who is it, Lucky Tony?
6: Bears.
0: All right. Is it Bears? No. Caller four, Chris in Boston. Who is it, Chris?
7: It's Randy Moss.
0: Is that Randy Moss? No! You gave a legitimate answer. What's wrong with you? Owns the NCAA record, 18 straight games with at least one touchdown reception. Coach Russell, quickly, Coach Russell.
8: I'm
0: going to
8: go with Larry Fitzgerald.
0: Yeah, that's a winner. Caller five. Yeah. That's a winner. We won the game. Coach Russell, you got to go the ticket.
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5: From the CTV newsroom, I'm Connor Ray with the news on TSN 1200. Reaction from residents in Manitic after two shots were fired during an attempted robbery Monday morning. It happened around 10:30 a.m. outside of a CIBC branch at a busy plaza on Beaverwood Road. Police say a man had arranged through Facebook Marketplace to meet a prospective buyer, but during the transaction, the teenage suspect allegedly tried to rob the seller and pointed a gun at him. Two shots were fired, but no one was hit. A security guard and an off-duty police officer and the victim then took the suspect into custody before police arrived. CTV News spoke with area residents.
6: There were like five cop cars. They had it all taped off, and there were police everywhere just walking around, and they had a sniffer dog.
18: I was shocked. Getting too close to home now.
25: Surprising, yeah. Manitic especially is very, very quiet, too.
5: Police say the victim and suspect sustained minor injuries during the incident. Ottawa residents may have noticed more special constables out across the city's transit system. It's part of a pilot project launched in May, giving seven special constables the same powers as police, but only in relation to transit, with the goal of addressing safety concerns. Their duties include responding to suspected drug use and investigating other incidents, with the ability to give fines and make arrests if warranted. Sergeant Eric Brown says they also help answer questions to passengers and do wellness checks with those in need.
26: We're on foot, on platforms, on trains, buses, and we also do bike patrol. We want people to approach us. We want to listen to concerns. We want to know what people are thinking, and we want the customer experience to be better.
5: The pilot project runs until November, but officials are hoping to expand it. And Liberal MP Sean Chen says he will resign this weekend because of health issues stemming from a car accident last year. Chen represents Scarborough North and says his health problems have kept him from traveling to Ottawa. He's been serving the riding since 2015 when former Prime Minister Justin Trudeau secured a majority Liberal government. Chen's name is the latest on a growing list of MPs quitting their seats this summer. Elections Canada estimates that by-elections this year to replace these departing members of parliament will cost taxpayers upwards of $24 million. That is the latest from the CTV newsroom. I'm Connor Ray with the news on TSN 1200.
0: Good morning. The losing has cost two more Red Blacks players their spots on the team. More on that in a moment. We'll begin on the diamond. Call-ups Charles McAdoo and Simeon Woods-Richardson helped the Jays open a four-game set against the Red Sox with a 2-1 win. McAdoo homered off Sonny Gray as he started at third base for the banged-up Kaz Okamoto, while Woods-Richardson pitched three innings of one-run ball after taking over for Jameson Taillon, who left with forearm discomfort after opening with four scoreless innings. You'll have an MRI today. The Red Sox only run came on one of the strangest plays you'll ever see. Anthony Siegler scored on an inning-ending double play from third base on a sac fly without ever tagging up. There was a 17-minute delay in the seventh inning as the umpire crew had to talk to New York to get a ruling. Now, the Jays got a little more clarity on the nature of Spencer Arrighetti's foot injury acquired at the deadline from Houston for Dalton Varsho. The right-hander has been diagnosed with Morton's neuroma, a condition related to a damaged or enlarged nerve that causes pain in the bottom of the foot. Arrighetti is being fitted for orthotics and is hoping to avoid another cortisone shot.
1: Meanwhile, Trey Yosavich met with a specialist in Texas yesterday to determine the next course of action for his meniscus tear in the left knee. Surgery is a possibility. Elsewhere in the bigs, the Jays stay 3.5 back of the last wild card spot as the Rangers beat the Angels 4-1 in 10 innings. Tampa Bay over the Athletics 10-6. Minnesota beat Baltimore 9-5. Tarek Skubal allowed 3 runs on 4 hits over 5 innings in his first home start for the Dodgers. The former Tiger left trailing 3-2, but LA rallied for a 6-5 win. Brett Beatty hit his first Grand Slam of his career, and the visiting Mets held off the Braves 8-5. San Diego beat Milwaukee 3-2. The Phillies over the Cardinals 6-5. Diamondbacks down the Rockies 9-0. And Houston in 10 innings got by San Francisco 6-3. The Ottawa Titans kick off a 6-game road trip tonight in Crestwood, Illinois against the Windy City Thunderbolts. The Ottawa West Twins will play in the semifinals against Alberta tonight at the Canadian Little League Championships in Glace Bay, Nova Scotia. BC will take on Quebec in the other semi. The winner of the Canadian Championship, of course, goes to the Little League World Series in Pennsylvania. Coming off yet another loss, the Ottawa Redblacks have made more changes to their roster. Defensive backs Amari Henderson and DeMario Houston have both been released. As head coach Ryan Dinwiddie says, younger players like Marcus Barnes will get more of an opportunity. Having missed time with a hand injury, veteran linebacker Niles Morgan was able to practice yesterday and might be able to return to action on Friday when the Red Blacks are in Winnipeg to take on the Bombers. Catch it live on TSN 1200. In the NFL, the Dallas Cowboys and defensive tackle Quinnen Williams have agreed on a $105.9 million 3-year extension going into his first full season with the team. The contract includes $101 million guaranteed and will be added to the 2 years on his existing contract. This lucrative extension could keep Williams with the Cowboys through 2030. The Buffalo Bills are responding to criticism over various issues in their new stadium, including partially obstructed sightline concerns. Fans got their first full experience inside the $2.1 billion Highmark Stadium during the Bills' annual blue and red practice on Saturday night. The Bills said a majority of the feedback was overwhelmingly positive, and the complaints came from less than 1%. Senators President Cyril Leader gave CTV Ottawa News an update on where things are at with LeBreton Flats, and the process appears to be status quo behind the scenes. The Senators continue to work with the Algonquin Nation, and Leader once again acknowledged that the contamination of the soil on the site will require a lengthy cleanup process before the actual construction of the underground parking garage and then the arena can take place. The Senators hope to have a real timeline for completion in the new year, but Leader believes it could be a 5 to 6 year process once they get to the start line. The heat continues to be turned up on Gianni Infantino as in an open letter to the quote football family, UEFA, CONCACAF and AFC have stated that the FIFA president's recent plan to sell an interest in the World Cup was quote a fundamental breach of trust. The letter also reads, when trust is broken through deception, when an individual places himself above the collective that entrusted him with authority, the duty has been abandoned. Tonight at TD Place, Atletico Ottawa hosts FC Supra du Québec for the crucial second leg of the Canadian Championship quarterfinals. Ottawa is facing an uphill battle, having dropped the first leg 3-1. Ottawa Rapid FC have announced that former Canadian women's national team defender Carmelina Moscato has been appointed the new head coach for next season. Moscato represented Canada at 3 FIFA Women's World Cups and was part of the bronze medalist Canadian team at the 2012 Olympics. She was inducted into the Canada Soccer Hall of Fame in 2023, also played with Ottawa Fury FC women's team from 2005 to 2008. Moscato's coaching experience includes roles in Denmark, Mexico, the U.S., and Saudi Arabia. Katrine Peterson will continue to lead the team through the remainder of this season. The National Bank Open continues on two fronts, with the men playing in Montreal and the women in Toronto. Of note, Diana Schneider and Ekaterina Alexandrova both lost quarterfinal matches. Iga Swiatek only needed 64 minutes to beat Schneider, while Alina Svitolina of Ukraine rebounded from a first set loss to beat Alexandrova 6-love, 6-3. The men's quarters in Montreal were rained out. Ryan Howard of the Atlanta Dream became the fastest player in WNBA history to make 100 three-pointers in a season, making 6 of them in a 107-95 win over visiting Toronto. The Tempo have now lost 9 in a row. And now you're up to date.
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26: Interesting thing about doing Sesame Street. Hell of a sentence. Interesting thing, I sort of, when I did it, I had in my head who would be my favourite, but when I actually did it, they were not my favourite. My favourite turned out to be Cookie Monster. Wasn't expecting it. Cookie Monster really took me by surprise. I was like, f***ing hell, you're funny. And on the way home, I was like, why did I love Cookie Monster so much? And then I thought about it, and I was like, oh, it's because Cookie Monster is an addict, but we are meeting him at the point of addiction where he's still fun. Like, in a few months, you don't want to be hanging out with Cookie. Cookie is a f***ing nightmare very soon.
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0: Good morning. Welcome to it. TSN Mornings on TSN 1200. Steve Lloyd, Matt Hamer with you. Our old friend, Eric Markramello, is going to join us in the show later this morning. Usually we get Eric on to talk about the legal things, right? The host of Offside, the business of law, sports. Then we might touch on something if it's topical. But no, Eric. Eric's in Glace Bay. His son's on the on that team in the semifinals from Ottawa at the Canadian Little League Championships. We got a big semifinal later today, so we'll talk about that later in the show. But I digress. I got to begin with what's going on right now with your weather and your start to your day. It's 16 degrees, high of 26. Like yesterday, there's some lightning bolts in the emojis for the afternoon. And, yeah, we'll see what happens here. I tried to soft sell it yesterday.
1: Yeah, you were saying that I was putting people in panic.
0: Yes.
1: Don't be scared by what Hammer is saying.
0: I know.
1: And there was reason to be scared.
0: I gotta eat that one. Sorry, everybody. I'm just trying to help. I'm just trying to be kind. Right? Because we're all sick of how much rain we're getting and this weather that we've had this summer. And you know what? We might get a little bit more of that this afternoon, maybe, as well. You know, I was like a lot of people listening in the listening area. It was, first off, I'm at home and I'm watching the news with my wife. We're in the living room. I'm out by the front window being that guy that sits by the front window and say, what's that guy doing in the neighborhood over there? What about his lawn?
1: Your neighborhood watch guy.
0: Who's that guy? Is he going to pick up that poop from his dog? Who's that guy? I'm that guy, right? I'm sitting in the window.
1: You're nosy.
0: My wife's at the other end of the room, and she's watching the news. And then all of a sudden, you know, Stefan Keys is doing the news, and then the comes across, and the red, and it was just like,
1: the Amber Alert.
0: No. It was potential tornado, and it said Pembroke, Cobden area. I'm like, ooh, that's not good, but, you know, we're a little south of that, so okay. And then everybody's phone goes off in the house. And then we got that tornado watch for us. You're in Ottawa. Oh, okay. Things getting real. And fortunately, no tornado. But man, when the rain came, when the storm came, it came. And it rolled through. We got a lot more rain. But there you go. That's the kind of summer it's been.
1: Well, that's it. Like, things change on a dime here in terms of the nation's capital and weather. And I was watching the same newscast you were as that red line appeared. First of all, everybody was sort of together. So I had four phones all with this weather alert go off and start making that loud buzzing noise, scared the crap out of the cats. We're all jumping out of our seats. And then you get that red tagline on the TV set and you can see Stefan reading it from his phone as he's getting it in real time himself, and the good folks at with the 6 o'clock news, or maybe it was the early one,
0: it was
1: 5 o'clock,
0: yeah,
1: got it up on the screen early on as well, and then yeah, it just came. We had hail. We were hearing the tick, tick, tick. I go, man, what the heck is going on here?
0: You had some hail?
1: We got some hail in Barrhaven.
0: We didn't have hail. Okay, all right.
1: And then of course, what happens? The street gets flooded because it doesn't drain, and it just becomes pretty much a river.
0: Yeah.
1: You could take a canoe down.
0: Right. And people that are still, you have scar tissue from Canada Day with their basements were thinking, come on, man, please.
1: Well, what
0: please.
1: About you, about scar tissue?
0: Oh, I'm just looking at the remaining trees nearby.
1: How strong are you? Can you guys withstand this?
0: I think we're good. I did have to, because it dissipated just enough, because I realized we hadn't had a complete downpour like that. Well, I want to say
1: in a bit,
0: and the front eavesdrop was obviously plugged and it was just overflow. So I had to get up there and get some crap out of there and make sure it flowed out properly. But anyways, that's just been, I don't know. I can't remember a summer, spring like this where we've had, it just seems relentless rain over and over again.
1: Well,
0: and when the downpours come, they come.
1: That's it. Everything is harsh. Extreme heat, extreme rain. Mm-hmm. There's nothing in the middle here. We can't just have ourselves a nice little 5 to 10 millimeter day of rain where it's kind of spread out throughout. It's just, hey, you're about to get 40 millimeters and it's going to happen in about 5 minutes time. Good luck.
0: On a more cheery note.
1: Oh, yay.
0: Maybe. I'm asking you a question.
1: Okay.
0: Yeah. Did you spend any time on the phone yesterday? Any emails?
1: My wife got a call back from WestJet asking and making sure This is from our travel and our trip from when my flight home got canceled.

0: your reimbursement and what you're out of pocket. And we'll be sure to get to that as soon as possible. It's our first communication with WestJet.
1: Top priority.
0: Trying to get in touch with them on the day.
1: You're front of the line.
0: Days after. Like, just.
1: You're a big wheel down at the Cracker Factory. Oh, you are right there.
0: Make us
1: We better
0: feel
1: take
0: special.
1: Care of the Hamers.
0: Hey, thanks a lot. Hey, we're already home, but thank you so much for those emails afterwards, letting us know that you're still working on our itinerary to get us home. Hey, don't worry about that, WestJet. I took care of that myself.
1: Okay. Well, I hear it's a good news as well. You know, maybe not good news for WestJet. We do have Mac Romella on the show later this morning.
0: We're going to make it all about me.
1: Yep. Yep. He might be able to point you in the right direction that way.
0: Hey, I'm not the only one. I don't know if you saw the big boss, Ivory Tower, there on his return trip from his little outing.
1: Oh, no.
0: He got stuck on the tarmac in Ottawa on his arrival for about 90 minutes. Waiting for it to get up to the gate because of weather. It had already landed.
1: Oh, was this the weather from yesterday we just spoke about?
0: Yes.
1: It had to be.
0: So I'm not sure exactly what prevents
1: you. So he made it home and it didn't cost him any money?
0: No.
1: Boo freaking who?
0: But he was just stuck on the tarmac for about 90 minutes and he had some social media issues.
1: I'm wearing a nice summer green shirt here. I don't want to bleed right through it.
0: Well, that was sort of
1: I should have brought another shirt. Oh, no.
0: That was sort of my response.
1: Bleeding heart.
0: Hey, you're home. Congratulations.
1: Oh, you didn't spend $5,000 or $6,000 and have to rent cars and hopscotch across the U.S. to get home? Oh, but you had to sit on the tarmac for a little while?
0: It's a good point.
1: It's a great point. It's what
0: I'll bring that up with him on Thursday when he returns.
1: Yeah.
0: Maybe and then just you play, get shipped to the
1: afternoon. Maybe just play what I just said and I'll hear from him. All right. We'll take a break. When we come back, oh man, I can't wait to get to this. You and I were, I told you. You know, the Jays are pulling me in. I feel that scrappy vibe, and I like that in a sports team. So I'm watching a lot of Jays ball games right now. And I'm watching last night, and I've been watching ball and played ball my whole life. I have never seen anything like that last night. That was absolutely ridiculous what happened in the seventh inning. We're going to chat about that next on TSN Mornings on TSN 1200.
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0: 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All right, let's take a look at the weather. It looks like it's going to be a pretty decent day. Today, a high of 26, still some humidity around, mainly sunny. We'll drop down to an overnight low of 15, and then the rain returns on Wednesday with about 5 millimeters and a high of 25. Another 2 to 4 on Thursday with a high of 23. 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
1: 6:27 here at TSN Morning. Steve Boyd, Matt Hamer with you. Eric Macromello is going to join us a little later in the show. If you're involved in Little League baseball, kids baseball, you see some weird things. And you know, Eric is with his son and his team, and they're playing in the semifinals, representing Ottawa, representing Ontario, the Canadian Little League Championships, and that goes later today in Glace Base. We'll talk to Eric about that later. Speaking of weird things, if you observe the Blue Jays game last night, you saw something I bet you've never seen before. I have never seen it. Something exactly like that, and the way it all played out. We'll get to that part. Let's get to some normal stuff here. This is a big series for the Jays. They're back home, busy stretch. Kaz Okamoto, who fouled a ball off his knee on the weekend, and he stayed in that game, and he was pulled out yesterday. He wasn't going to go. So they called up Charles McAdoo from Buffalo. He had homered in four straight games at AAA, and then he did this off Sonny Gray.
2: 0-1 to McAdoo. And he hits it in the air right field. Going back, Abreu to the warning track, turns at the wall. See you later! Home run, Charles McAdoo. And the Blue Jays strike first on the rookie's second career home run.
1: That was some opposite field power, was what that was for McAdoo. And that's the fifth game in a row that he's homered in. Four in a row at AAA.
3: That's hot.
1: And then he homers there. So Jays got off to a good start there, 1-0. They get up to a 2-0 lead as somebody else has been hot at the major league level. Had a great series in Philadelphia. Jimenez had an RBI single. And then we get to the weird stuff, okay? So, let's set this up, Hammer. There's two runners on base, first and third. There's one out. Now, there was a little confusion because in the previous play, Vladimir Guerrero Jr. had a great pick on a hot shot. He did not catch it, right? But then he quickly threw to second to get the lead runner for the first out, so there's a runner on first base. The scoreboard in center field said two outs.
3: And the scoreboard is controlled by Major League Baseball.
1: Yes, said two outs. Okay? And also, I actually listened to a bit of the postgame show last night. And Jeff Blair was saying that that was the announcement in the press box as well. So there was an error made, but your players in the field, it's on you to know how many outs there truly are. So if you're the first base coach,
3: yeah,
1: you know that Vladdy picked that ball, and we all saw him throw it a second and get the lead runner and a force out. And that guy left the field. So it was very clear there was an out made. Okay. And it wasn't a double play. It came back the first after that.
3: Nick Sogard is on first base.
1: I don't know. I'm watching the game and I knew, right, I'm like, okay, they got one. They got the lead runner. It would have been nice to get two. They got the lead runner. They got one out. They got a chance to get out of this thing. That's what my thought process in real time watching the game. I had no idea if the scoreboard at that time had said there's two outs. Anyways, I digress. So then there's a fly ball just to center field. It's right away, you know, I think that's deep enough. And let's hear the highlights, and we got the explanation from the umpire right after this play-by-play highlight. It's bizarre.
2: First and third. And the pitch to Sadon Rafaela is skied out towards center field with two down, coming in, or rather with one down. The catch is made, and the runners are off their bases. The board showed two outs. All the Red Sox think the inning is over. Their helmets are off. The Blue Jays get a double play at first.
4: Okay, so what we have here is we have a time play, meaning when the third out was made at first base with the runner not tagging up, the runner that was on third base also did not tag, but crossed home plate before the third out was made at first base. So that is a time play. We are going to New York to check, do a rules check. All right, after calling New York, getting it all straightened out, the run is going to score.
1: Okay, Hammer tighten that up, thankfully, because I didn't want to go 17 minutes.
3: Oh, my God.
1: Because that's how long it took. to get through the process and make the call.
3: Well, you're chatting with Snides, then you're going over and you're chatting with the Red Sox manager, Chad Tracy, and then you're going back to Snides, and then you're making the announcement, and then you wait for New York to get back to you, then you go back to Snyder, and you knew once you went back to Snyder, you go, okay, the Sox are getting a run here.
1: So, we've all, you know, the follow baseball and watch baseball. I've seen the timing play many times before. This is where, this is a rule in baseball and it makes sense. If the runner, if there's two outs and the runner crosses home plate before an out is made on the base pass, usually it's a tagging play. Sometimes it could be a force play if you're trying to get somebody else out. If the runner crosses home plate before the out actually happens, that run counts. Innings over, that run counts. We've seen that before. That's baseball. This, he never tags at third base because they think there's two outs, so they're running on it at first and third. Never tags. So the explanation post-game, well, I'll let John Snyder tell it.
5: The rule is the rule. It's a timing play, right? So if the run scores from third, no matter what he did, tagging up or not, before the out is recorded at first, the run counts. Now, if we had just thrown the ball to third instead of first, obviously different story. To my knowledge, Boston did not challenge the time play. The inning was deemed to be over. Charlie Ramos waved off the run, so everyone assumed that that was that, right? So we can appeal that if we stayed on the field to appeal to third and then challenge the play where he didn't tag up, and that would have negated the run. And no one was given that opportunity to do so based on reaction from the four umpires, players. It was confusing. First time for me. But I think the rule is the rule. And it was just tough because they didn't challenge the play initially. It happened in the middle of an inning when Moran's coming in to warm up. And I think players just react. Players and coaches and managers react to what is being said to them, right? So after consulting with MLB, they told me that all of my players were across the third baseline before Charlie waved off the run, which I 100% disagree with. I don't know if Vlad is that fast after he got the ball at first. So we weren't given an opportunity to appeal to third. And going forward, when that play happens again in the next 100 years, if it's us, we will record the lead out at third. That's the best I got.
1: Well, that's pretty good. That is the best you could possibly do.
3: It's a good summary.
1: You know what? I was surprised how cool Snyder remained throughout the entire process because I thought it's blow a gasket time.
3: Yeah.
1: At some point. And even post game, he's pretty measured because I guess the way they went through and it took a long time to get there with New York, the mechanics of the rule. Okay. Sure. But this is an absolute flaw in the system.
3: It's a cheat code.
1: He never, ever tagged. He never tagged up.
3: Neither of them did.
1: So, basically, now you're saying, okay, if a team is in a situation like that again, try to game the system. Just run. Just run. And see if the other team is paying attention. Like it's...
3: That is where things opened up for the Red Sox to score the run, is because the Blue Jays went to first base for that third out, rather than going with the lead runner on third base and getting that final out at third base. So that's where this rule opened up, but it's almost like you're getting four outs. Like there's an inning where you can absolutely have four outs because the Blue Jays get three outs, and it's like you've got to appeal to third base still before you leave the field to make sure that the umpire calls that an out, so then the run doesn't count. So it's just like a four-out play.
1: It's on the team to make sure that the umpires know what they're doing. If you want to boil it right down.
3: Yeah, pretty much.
1: So I don't know if Major League Baseball will react to this, and would there be...
3: It just seems backwards.
1: It's the mechanics of the timing play, okay, we've seen that before, but... To have two base runners never tag up and leave. And again, it all starts with a screw up on the scoreboard and letting everybody in the stadium know visually on the scoreboard that there were two outs when there weren't. But if you're just watching the game, it was obvious that there was only one out.
3: Yeah. I knew watching the game there was only, I can't remember what TV
1: I never,
3: had on.
1: Never even dawned on me when they told me the scoreboard thing after midway through the 17 minutes. I'm like, oh, really? Oh, well, why is that?
3: And then you see the fly ball and then you're seeing Sogard leave first base. You see the ball in the air and you see him running down the second base line.
1: Yeah.
3: And you're like, where's he going?
1: Well,
3: what are you doing there?
1: I think you're with me. I understand the rule as it's explained. I know the rule, timing rule. But in this particular instance, it makes no sense. No. Zero. Zero.
3: You're rewarding a mistake.
1: Yeah, you are. You're basically encouraging teams to, all right, just play it that way from now on when they have the opportunity. It's not on us to do our job.
3: No, I guess the important thing to remember is, and it's something that I kind of remember going up through Little League is, you know, you never throw behind the lead runner. And this is where, I mean, your mind is thinking everything is safe because both runners left early. But instead of going to third, you went to first for that third out. It's just that rule that you've got to keep in mind throughout is always go and get that lead runner before you get anybody else.
1: Now, you would think it would likely never happen again in our lifetime like that. But now that it's out there, I wonder if there will be a reaction from Major League Baseball itself. And part of me, I wouldn't mind seeing a tweak to it just to take that off the table. Let's use a little common sense. But then, when something so rare happens and you react to it, sometimes it can have unintended consequences, Matt Duchene offside.
3: See,
1: I'm not saying it's not apples to apples, but I just wonder if MLB will do anything. I honestly doubt it.
3: I can understand the run scoring if Siegler, who's on third base, actually does what he's supposed to do, and that's tag up and run home.
1: And you leave early. And then it's on you to know.
3: But the first base guy runs early. That I can understand there because the play is not done. Siegler's doing what he's supposed to do, and that's tag up on a fly ball with less than two out. He's scoring before the Blue Jays get that third out. But they both leave.
1: Mm-hmm.
3: They both do something illegal as base runners on a fly ball, and yet somebody is allowed to advance and score. So I think there's got to be a little...
1: How about this?
3: There's got to be a little tweak to that somewhere.
1: As I'm making up rules on the fly here, real tweaks. How about this? Because there's a camera on the whole field at all times. It's very easy to tell if somebody left early on a normal circumstance on a tag fly ball. It's very easy to replay that and look at that if you wanted to, right? Very easy at the major league level. So make it that only comes into play if the base runner is recognizing I am tagging up on this fly ball and I'm going back to the bag. And my foot is on the bag, and I'm waiting to leave. Now, if I leave early before it's caught, okay, that's the rule. Game on. But if he had a lead, and he never went back to the bag because he thought there were two outs, and he's just trotting home. Like there was no intention.
3: Zero. And that's what left. Like my wife is asking me, "What is going on here?" And I'm like, "I've got no idea." The comment like. Dan Schulman had no idea at that time, too, as we're watching this.
1: Like, the Red Sox fours dumped a run there.
3: Because they go to break. They go to break, and they come back, and Schneids is in, not too animated, but he's having, you know, an animated discussion, hands are in the air, with almost the entire umpiring crew. And nobody knows exactly what's being argued until the umpire goes on to the, under the microphone, into the stadium, and sort of explains things, and then TV gets to go back and kind of take a look at that play to see what happens. I mean, luckily, like, the bottom line in all of this is luckily the Blue Jays held on and still won the game 2-1, but made things a lot closer than they needed to be against the Red Sox in a key series in a key couple of weeks for the Blue Jays.
1: The post game might have been a little different if the Jays lost from John Schneider. He wouldn't have been as measured and somewhat understanding of the process. Because I'll say... There was a screw up. Okay. We all know that. It's embarrassing. It's embarrassing for Major League Baseball. You screwed up.
6: Yeah.
1: The scoreboard, but it's on the Red Sox and Homania. The Jays even thought, the way Valenzuela reacted, you know, and walked off in the moment as well. Like, there was a lot of confusion out there. So it starts with that.
3: You know, it kind of reminded me of, was it 2015? The Russell Martin behind home plate, just, you know, before the Jose Bautista bat flip.
1: Yes.
3: Right when he's chucking it back to the pitcher and it hits the hitter's bat. That ball's in play and you're still left in question because nobody had really seen that before of what the heck is going on. The Orioles are scoring. No, was it the Orioles? Sorry. The Orioles are scoring a run here. How is that possible? Oh, no, maybe it was the Rangers. No, I can't remember. It was so long ago.
1: The Rangers one was a 53-minute half inning?
3: Yeah, runners are advancing.
1: Dicing on the bump and all that.
3: The Rangers are scoring, and they're taking the lead here. Like, what the heck happened? How did this come to be? It reminded me of that situation because you're just kind of left there wondering, waiting for TV to understand exactly what's going on. So then you can dissect it yourself. It was a weird, weird play.
1: It is amazing. It just kind of speaks to, like, here we are on a sports radio station. We like sports. We watch a lot of sports. We watch a lot of ball. You think you know. I've seen it all. Nope.
3: Well, Max Scherzer.
1: I've never seen that.
3: He had seen it all because he knew exactly what was going on. He said
1: it would happen 5 years ago at some point in the game that he was involved in.
3: Yeah,
1: similar to that, he said.
3: Yeah, with the Nationals. And then his argument was, because he was talking to Hazel May, is that the umpire didn't give the Blue Jays time to challenge at third. He let them walk off the field. He told them, guided them, to walk off the field, that the inning was over, instead of giving them an opportunity to challenge and throw the ball to third and just challenge the tag up. That was Max Scherzer's issue, because he saw that just 5 years ago. I don't remember this discussion 5 years ago, because I mean, I know it was in Washington, but still, pretty odd baseball rule to come across and then not talk about. And then here we go. We see it again in full view in a Blue Jays game. It just leaves your head shaking.
1: Yeah. So hopefully we never have to see that again. And honestly, the next part of this story, will there be a reaction at the league level? I don't know. But that was
3: a little wild. Change, a little.
1: And really quick, like the umpire explanation that you played there in the clip.
3: Okay. All right.
1: Like, with the way he started, he was starting to go full Tommy Boy. I'm just checking out the specs on the...
3: Don't finish that.
1: No, don't.
3: But it's like he felt, like the fans felt, he's like, okay, here we go. I'm about to try to make sense of this for you. And he did a decent job.
1: Yep.
3: And then we're like, we're just going to check with New York to make sure we're correct on this.
1: The longer it went, I actually kind of felt bad for the umpires because you can see their body language, the way they're speaking to Schneider and the way they're speaking to Tracy. It was a little sheepish. You could tell there's like, oh, this is a mess. Sorry, guys. We're going to call New York and we'll see what happens here. All right. I got to go. Thoughts are pouring in on that. We'll get to some of that on TSN Mornings on TSN 1200.
7: 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You stand over the putt, 7 inches from glory. 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
1: Got a text here, Hammer, somebody that was at the game.
2: Oh, I want to hear this perspective.
1: AJ in old Ottawa East. Get this, I left the Jays game right after. I assumed was the last out in the seventh. Had to get home, AJ? Oh, no. Wanted to watch the Mary Beth Barone comedy special. It was very good with my wife, who hates baseball. I checked out the score before turning in, but imagine my surprise when I just listened to your update. Turned away thinking the Red Sox were idiots for not knowing how many outs there were.
2: Yes, exactly.
1: Oh, that's great. Time to play the song Ball of Confusion. Signed, Pickle Rick.
2: 100%.
1: Thank you, Pickle Rick.
2: Like, what are we doing here?
1: Baseball's version of the Tuck Rule, says Roy. Hawkeye. So every two-out fly ball to deep center, and a guy on third, you should just run home every time. Yeah, before the catch is made, and hope the other team doesn't go to third to get the non-tag up. Then the run counts? Yeah.
2: That's it.
1: That's what we're saying.
2: Yeah.
1: Cheat
2: code,
1: what you
2: gotta do. You got to score before that third out is caught.
1: I don't know the answer to this one. Maybe you do. Who from the umpires or the Red Sox knew to question said rule? How does everyone not assume the inning's over and zero runs scored? Or did New York reach out to the ump?
2: No, I know Chad Tracy was asked that question, and he said it was an umpire. I think it was the home plate umpire that knew what had happened and then allowed the run to score. And then the discussion happened.
1: You think that home umpire now wishes he just kept his yap shut?
2: Yeah, maybe, because nobody else would have known.
1: Nobody else would have questioned the thing.
2: No, nobody else would have caught it.
1: It's like, of course, he never went back to tag.
2: You made a mistake. No, he said there's nobody. Chad Tracy said it wasn't a coach on the Red Sox. It was the umpiring crew that allowed that run to count when the Blue Jays left the field.
1: This one comes in. In the future, you would think that would never happen because with two outs, you wouldn't tag up. He would just start running in case the fielder dropped the ball. Yeah, but because they didn't know how many outs there were.
2: Yeah.
1: That's how this all starts, really.
2: So now it'll be interesting to see in baseball tonight if there's a runner on third and two out, if that dude at third just sprints home, scores before the final out is made, and then you're going to have to see, you know, whoever the outfielder is, throw the ball to third and step on third. Is that going to have to become the norm in Major League Baseball, which is, you know, not true to form for baseball. You're adding, like I keep saying, you're adding a fourth out. You've got an extra step on the defensive team to make sure that that run doesn't count.
1: And I guess, boy, we're getting into the weeds now. I guess, because the way Snyder explained it, as it was explained to him, because he said that since your team left the field, you didn't have the recourse to challenge. Like,
2: that's right.
1: At that point. But he says, well, the umpire was telling us to get off the field.
2: Yeah.
1: And he says, I don't believe that Vladdy made it off the field in time. So then you're getting into the semantics of all that. But I guess when you follow that logic, right, it's, you have to have your air quotes challenge. That's not the proper term, but I'll say that, of what just happened before the next play happens. Like, that's sports in general.
2: That's right.
1: I can't challenge offside after you've already dropped the puck.
2: Yeah, before everybody has entered the dugout.
1: So is that something you would change? Okay, it's got to happen before the pitch of the next inning, or now you're technically off the field for that half inning because of the umpire. The umpire goes back in time a little bit because after everybody's off the field, then he pipes up.
2: Yes.
1: Hey, wait a minute. Well,
2: it says the run counts.
1: Guy, don't die with your secrets. By rule, now as you've laid out, then they're not eligible to use to go to third and say, okay, yes, we do think that he never tagged up.
2: I guess you've got to ask yourself, what's the responsibility of the home plate umpire of when to make the motion that the run counts? And it seems in this instance, he waits too long and all the Blue Jays are already off the field. So that negates the Jays' opportunity to challenge the umpire's call. Everybody's gone.
1: Okay, well,
2: the umpire counts the run, and now it's too late to challenge
1: back.
2: Okay,
1: here it is, Hammer. This is it. If the umpire tells John Schneider that you were ineligible to protest the call at that because you had left the field, because once you leave the field, it's over. The umpire made the call when they were off the field. They come back from watching on TV from commercial break. He made the decision after the Jays walked off the field. Yeah. So what are we doing here?
2: So what's the umpire's timeline? Like, what? When does he have to make the call? I would imagine, to be fair, he's got to make the call before the Jays leave
1: Correct.
2: The field.
1: Yes. Yes.
2: Oh, baseball is a beautiful sport.
1: Oh. We could argue the semantics of this forever. That's good.
2: But that's...
1: I'm watching the game last night, and I'm thinking, it's a good topic for tomorrow.
2: You watch baseball, and baseball has been around, you know, for 100 years. I would love to know an 80-year-old fan, have you ever seen this play before? Like, I still count myself a little young to say, oh, my God, I've been watching this game forever, and I've never seen that. I'm not about to do that. But for this to be the first time I've ever heard of this little cheat code,
1: well, I think
2: that's crazy.
1: I'll say this. I think baseball, of the major team sports, lends itself for quirky
2: yeah.
1: rule interpretations more so than other sports. There's weird stuff. There always has been.
2: Always.
1: But this was new for me, and I think it was new for many people.
2: And that's what makes for great discussions and great debates.
1: All right. Okay, we'll leave it there. Well, actually, there's more coming in here. We'll get a couple more text messages here.
2: I had buddies, but everybody, all the coaches I coached with at Little League, we were in on a chat talking about it. Derek, the head coach of the team, was like, man, I'm going to remember this one. I would have done this. If I knew about this rule, I would have pulled this off in Little League. I go, absolutely. 100%.
1: Well,
2: who's going to know that?
1: Baseball.
2: I don't even know if the umpires would know that.
1: Baseball is littered with examples in the history of baseball of trying to get away with things.
2: If you dig deep enough.
1: Hidden ball trick. You know, there's one just there.
2: Stealing signs that does not include using a garbage can and electronic devices. That's allowed.
1: If you ain't cheating, you ain't trying.
2: That's it.
1: There is some of that to baseball.
2: If you can outsmart the opposition, kudos to you. But this is not outsmarting the opposition. This is just a crazy rule that we've never come across before.
1: All right, we'll go. Okay, let's take a break. We'll come back after a news and sports update. This will come up again later in the show for sure. But when we come back after the news and sports update, I want to tell you about the consequences of losing. Unfortunately, two more players released by the Ottawa Red Blacks after the season is now 0-8 to begin. Hitting the midway point of the season this Friday night in Winnipeg against the Blue Bombers, Zach Collaros will be back under center with the Bombers after missing some time with injury. And the Red Blacks are going to make a couple of changes in the defensive backfield. We'll get into that next on TSN Mornings on TSN 1200.

0: We just have some light buildup right now, eastbound on the 417 between the 416 split and Woodruff. Nothing else out there in the capital region to tell you about, and no accidents. 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All right, let's take a look at that weather after a wild and wacky afternoon of rain. It's going to be pretty calm today. Nice sunshine, high of 26. Feel more like 31 with the Humidex. The wet stuff returns on Wednesday, about 5 millimeters, high of 25. More on Thursday, 2 to 4 maybe, with a high of 23. And then a good-looking weekend looks like starting off on Friday with a high of 22. Right now it's 16 at TSN 1200.
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18: From the CTV newsroom, I'm Connor Ray with the news on TSN 1200. Reaction from residents in Manotick after two shots were fired during an attempted robbery Monday morning. It happened around 10:30 a.m. outside of a CIBC branch at a busy plaza on Beaverwood Road. Police say a man had arranged through Facebook Marketplace to meet a prospective buyer, but during the transaction, the teenage suspect allegedly tried to rob the seller and pointed a gun at him. Two shots were fired, but no one was hit. A security guard and an off-duty police officer and the victim then took the suspect into custody before police arrived. CTV News spoke with area residents.
19: There were like five cop cars. They had it all taped off, and there were police everywhere just walking around, and they had a sniffer dog.
20: I was shocked. Getting too close to home now.
21: Surprising, yeah. Manotick especially is very, very quiet, too.
18: Police say the victim and suspect sustained minor injuries during the incident. Ottawa residents may have noticed more special constables out across the city's transit system. It's part of a pilot project launched in May, giving seven special constables the same powers as police, but only in relation to transit, with the goal of addressing safety concerns. Their duties include responding to suspected drug use and investigating other incidents, with the ability to give fines and make arrests if warranted. Sergeant Eric Brown says they also help answer questions to passengers and do wellness checks with those in need.
22: We're on foot, on platforms, on trains, buses, and we also do bike patrol. We want people to approach us. We want to listen to concerns. We want to know what people are thinking, and we want the customer experience to be better.
18: The pilot project runs until November, but officials are hoping to expand it. And Liberal MP Sean Chen says he will resign this weekend because of health issues stemming from a car accident last year. Chen represents Scarborough North and says his health problems have kept him from traveling to Ottawa. He's been serving the riding since 2015 when former Prime Minister Justin Trudeau secured a majority Liberal government. Chen's name is the latest on a growing list of MPs quitting their seats this summer. Elections Canada estimates that by-elections this year to replace these departing members of parliament will cost taxpayers upwards of $24 million. That is the latest from the CTV newsroom. I'm Connor Ray with the news on TSN 1200.
23: Good morning. The losing has cost two more Red Blacks players their spots on the team. More on that in a moment. We'll begin on the diamond. Call-ups Charles McAdoo and Simeon Woods Richardson helped the Jays open a four-game set against the Red Sox with a 2-1 win. McAdoo homered off Sonny Gray as he started at third base for the banged-up Kaz Okamoto, while Woods Richardson pitched three innings of one-run ball after taking over for Jameson Taillon, who left with forearm discomfort after opening with four scoreless innings. You'll have an MRI today. The Red Sox only run came on one of the strangest plays you'll ever see. Anthony Siegler scored on an inning-ending double play from third base on a sack fly without ever tagging up. There was a 17-minute delay in the seventh inning as the umpire crew had to talk to New York to get a ruling. Now, the Jays got a little more clarity on the nature of Spencer Arrighetti's foot injury acquired at the deadline from Houston for Dalton Varsho. The right-hander has been diagnosed with Morton's neuroma, a condition related to a damaged or enlarged nerve that causes pain in the bottom of the foot. Arrighetti is being fitted for orthotics and is hoping to avoid another cortisone shot. Meanwhile, Trey Yesavich met with a specialist in Texas yesterday to determine the next course of action for his meniscus tear in the left knee. Surgery is a possibility. Elsewhere in the bigs, the Jays stay 3.5 back of the last wild card spot as the Rangers beat the Angels 4-1 in 10 innings. Tampa Bay over the Athletics 10-6. Minnesota beat Baltimore 9-5. Tarek Skubal allowed 3 runs on 4 hits over 5 innings in his first home start for the Dodgers. The former Tiger left trailing 3-2, but L.A. rallied for a 6-5 win. Brett Beatty hit his first Grand Slam of his career, and the visiting Mets held off the Braves 8-5. San Diego beat Milwaukee 3-2. The Phillies over the Cardinals 6-5. Diamondbacks down the Rockies 9-0. And Houston in 10 innings got by San Francisco 6-3. The Ottawa Titans kick off a 6-game road trip tonight in Crestwood, Illinois against the Windy City Thunderbolts. The Ottawa West Twins will play in the semifinals against Alberta tonight at the Canadian Little League Championships in Glace Bay, Nova Scotia. BC will take on Quebec in the other semi. The winner of the Canadian Championship, of course, goes to the Little League World Series in Pennsylvania. Coming off yet another loss, the Ottawa Redblacks have made more changes to their roster. Defensive backs Amari Henderson and DeMario Houston have both been released. As head coach Ryan Dinwiddie says, younger players like Marcus Barnes will get more of an opportunity. Having missed time with a hand injury, veteran linebacker Niles Morgan was able to practice yesterday and might be able to return to action on Friday when the Redblacks are in Winnipeg to take on the Bombers. Catch it live on TSN 1200. In the NFL, the Dallas Cowboys and defensive tackle Quinnen Williams have agreed on a $105.9 million three-year extension going into his first full season with the team. The contract includes $101 million guaranteed and will be added to the 2 years on his existing contract. This lucrative extension could keep Williams with the Cowboys through 2030. The Buffalo Bills are responding to criticism over various issues in their new stadium, including partially obstructed sightline concerns. Fans got their first full experience inside the $2.1 billion Highmark Stadium during the Bills' annual blue and red practice on Saturday night. The Bills said a majority of the feedback was overwhelmingly positive, and the complaints came from less than 1%. Senators President Cyril Leader gave CTV Ottawa News an update on where things are at with LeBreton Flats, and the process appears to be status quo behind the scenes. The Senators continue to work with the Algonquin Nation, and Leader once again acknowledged that the contamination of the soil on the site will require a lengthy cleanup process before the actual construction of the underground parking garage and then the arena can take place. The Senators hope to have a real timeline for completion in the new year, but Leader believes it could be a 5 to 6 year process once they get to the start line. The heat continues to be turned up on Gianni Infantino as in an open letter to the, quote, football family, UEFA, CONCACAF, and AFC have stated that the FIFA president's recent plan to sell an interest in the World Cup was, quote, a fundamental breach of trust. The letter also reads, when trust is broken through deception, when an individual places himself above the collective that entrusted him with authority, the duty has been abandoned. Tonight at TD Place, Atletico Ottawa hosts FC Super du Quebec for the crucial second leg of the Canadian Championship quarterfinals. Ottawa is facing an uphill battle, having dropped the first leg 3-1. Ottawa Rapid FC have announced that former Canadian women's national team defender Carmelina Moscato has been appointed the new head coach for next season. Moscato represented Canada at 3 FIFA Women's World Cups and was part of the bronze medalist Canadian team at the 2012 Olympics. She was inducted into the Canada Soccer Hall of Fame in 2023, also played with Ottawa Fury FC women's team from 2005 to 2008. Moscato's coaching experience includes roles in Denmark, Mexico, the U.S., and Saudi Arabia. Katrine Peterson will continue to lead the team through the remainder of this season. The National Bank Open continues on two fronts, with the men playing in Montreal and the women in Toronto. Of note, Diana Schneider and Ekaterina Alexandrova both lost quarterfinal matches. Iga Swiatek only needed 64 minutes to beat Schneider, while Alina Svitolina of Ukraine rebounded from a first set loss to beat Alexandrova 6-love, 6-3. The men's quarters in Montreal were rained out. Ryan Howard of the Atlanta Dream became the fastest player in WNBA history to make 100 three-pointers in a season, making 6 of them in a 107-95 win over visiting Toronto. The Tempo have now lost 9 in a row. And now you're up to date.
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27: Interesting thing about doing Sesame Street. Hell of a sentence. Interesting thing, I sort of, when I did it, I had in my head who would be my favourite, but when I actually did it, they were not my favourite. My favourite turned out to be Cookie Monster. Wasn't expecting it. Cookie Monster really took me by surprise. I was like, f***ing hell, you're funny. And on the way home, I was like, why did I love Cookie Monster so much? And then I thought about it, and I was like, oh, it's because Cookie Monster is an addict, but we are meeting him at the point of addiction where he's still fun. Like, in a few months, you don't want to be hanging out with Cookie. Cookie is a f***ing nightmare very soon.
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0: 7:15. TSN Mornings at TSN 1200 continue. What do we got, Hammer? What do we got right now? Oh, 16,
1: what do you mean?
0: 16 degrees. Now, you're the one being all positive with the forecast.
1: Yeah, I don't know where you're getting the rain from. Looks like it's going to be a nice day.
0: This is what I got. I'm on the Environment Canada website. Right here. Okay? Tuesday. 26 degrees. 40% chance of showers.
1: Okay, that's just a CYA.
0: All right. Mix of sun and cloud. 40% chance of showers this afternoon with a risk of a thunderstorm. Wind becoming 20 clicks, gusting to 40 this morning. Humidex 31.
1: Okay, it's going to be nice. It's going to be a good day today.
0: Well, I believe you because I was the one saying, hey, it's going to be great. Don't worry about this little forecast with these thunderstorm mentions.
1: Hey, Hammer's scaring you. Put the canned goods away. You're going to be just fine. Now, not that we needed canned goods, but.
0: Boy, when the phones went off yesterday with the whole tornado watch, right?
1: Everybody at once, the cats are scattering. What the hell is going on here?
0: One of my daughters, what happens if the tornado comes? Do we go into the crawl space? I'm like, okay. I guess.
1: We'll
0: cross that bridge when we get to it, if we have to.
1: I don't know if it came across, like, we've obviously have seen a lot from Canada Day here, but all the video from the earthquake that happened in Colombia.
0: Oh, my goodness.
1: All the video there, like, this day and age, right, where everything, you're not missing a single thing that's going on around the globe. All the video there of homes and buildings and that collapsing, people running away. That is some scary, scary stuff. It's wild.
0: The wildfires out west with the evacuations. Oh. It's just, come, we're trying to stay upbeat here. Way to go.
1: Sorry. My fault.
0: Your fault. It's always your fault. Well, I can't really pivot to upbeat because a couple of guys lost their jobs yesterday with the Red Blacks. So that's not upbeat, but they're in professional sports. It's a results-oriented business, as we all know, and if you're going to continue to lose, there will be change. And there's been change with the Red Blacks, and there continues to be change. 0-8 to start the season, going to be in Winnipeg to take on the Blue Bombers on TSN 1200 this Friday night. And the latest changes come in the defensive backfield as veteran DBs Amari Henderson and DeMario Houston both released yesterday. Ryan Dinwiddie saying that they're going to give some younger players more of an opportunity. And he did address the media after practice and was asked if he underestimated the challenge when he came over from Toronto to take over the Red Blacks.
2: You go into a rebuild and, you know, I think we had we went after some guys in free agency, right? So, there's different ways you can look at finding more youth, right? And obviously we moved on from some of the guys that we did find in free agency. So, it's been more of a challenge than I anticipated, but that's part of it.
0: Yeah, like it's.
1: At least he's being honest, right? He's not.
0: I can't
1: remember. They're not blowing smoke up.

0: through their offseason, and he's the guy. He's got final say on football operations that way. So it's one thing to, you go through your process, you bring in the people you think are going to fit, are going to help. You keep the people that you think are going to fit and going to help, and it's your call eventually. Like, it's collective, but this is not a democracy at the end of it. It's Dinwiddie's call. It is his call. Sean Burke removed himself from that part of it. Now, I'm sure he's still the sounding board, and he's a part of the process, but this is Ryan Dinwiddie is at the top of the food chain for the football operations department. So when you make these calls, we've seen this in sports in general. I don't care if it's football, pick a sport. Somebody makes these calls, and it's obviously not going well, and we'll see a double down. No, I think I'm still right, because you don't want to admit
1: that you're wrong.
0: And so Dinwiddie here, by making some of these changes, he's admitted, you know what? I thought this was going to work with these guys and this configuration, but you know what? The proof's in the pudding. We've seen the implementation. We're 0-8. I'd be silly to sit here and double down and just say, no, we're good. We're just going to ride this out because eventually I'm going to be right. I appreciate that because there's a lot of people in these positions over the years in various sports that don't admit that or don't admit that quickly enough.
1: That's it. You tried, you stuck with it, you're 0-8. The season, for the most part, is done. I know he talked about the fact that they're three games out of a playoff spot. I understand from a locker room standpoint, that's the message to the players. But to the media, which is a conduit to the fans, the season's done. Right now, it's just trying to salvage what you've got and try to prepare yourself and find players that work in your system for next season.
0: And he was asked that question. Did you bring in enough guys you think that can work in the system?
2: You know, we kept the guys that were here in the past that we believed in, right? And then we went out in free agency to try to get some players that we felt could help us. Now, you know, I think when we look back after the season, you know, look at, you know, if we handled all those things properly, you know, sometimes it's better just to go younger and, you know, go, you know, scout and go find some new players, right? You can't always fill your roster in free agency. So, we'll look at back of that and evaluate that after the season.
0: Yeah.
1: Learning from mistakes.
0: Just admitting it, not everything's going to work. Take the most successful talent evaluator, GM in any sport. That person's going to make mistakes. And the, okay, air quotes mistakes. It didn't work out. Best intentions. You went through your process. You thought that it was going to work. That's life. It doesn't always go the way you thought it was going to be.
1: I guess the big question now is when you see Ryan Dinwiddie going with this and trying to correct some errors. I'm not talking about errors on him, but just in terms of personnel, right? It's just not working. It's time to out with the old, in with some new, and see what you got. Is that something that we might see at the quarterback position this week? And that's, I didn't hear that question being asked. I'm not too sure exactly who got the starting reps. I'm sure that would have been a story. I don't even
0: still
1: know.
0: Jake Mayer, yeah.
1: Then it's going to be Jake Mayer again that you're going to see on Friday in Winnipeg.
0: But all in the here and now, is Jake Mayer does he give you the best chance to win a football game on Friday night? I think, yeah, I do. But with an eye towards next season, he shouldn't be starting every game the rest of the way if he's healthy. He shouldn't. Like especially if it's going to continue to go the way that it's going.
1: That's it.
0: Like, you're going to have to get a look at Barnes. And McLeod Bethel Thompson's, he's not a part of the future. You know, he's here because Drew Brown was upset that he was taken and wanted out and you needed to bring in I understand that. You have to have an eye towards next season. You have to, at some point, pivot to the possible future.
1: Well, if you're looking to youth right now, and that's pretty much primarily just in the secondary on the defense, I imagine as the season moves along here, you'll be looking at youth elsewhere. It's just when you're going to see it in the quarterback position.
0: Because he's the head coach and the GM, though, his mind has to be on two tracks. You are the leader as a head coach on that team. There's a lot of season left, so you have to be positive. It's fine for us to look at it from the outside, and we understand, like, listen, they're not going to make the playoffs. As a head coach of that team, you can't let that seep in. There's way too much football to be played. So

0: We'll see how this plays out. But this is how Dinwiddie responded to how do you salvage the season.
1: We only got 10 more games, right? So, the fortunate part is we're only three out of a playoff spot right now. So, that's one of the things that we always preach to the guys, the season's not over. And then one thing I'm preaching to the guys is just, find joy in the process, have fun, just like if you did when you're a five-year-old kid. Don't put the pressure of wins and losses where we're at in the standings. Just go out there, have fun, do the things the right way. We obviously have to prepare. We're judged by wins and losses, but I think there's so many extracurricular, things going on in their minds that's not helping us get to where we need to go.
0: So the last comment, the longer version, is that's the reality of the situation. Hey, guys, remember why you play this game when you started. It's supposed to be fun. Let's try to have some fun and not worry about the results as you're going through it. And that's a mantra coaching in any sport. Like,
2: yeah,
0: trust the process, Joel Embiid. Like, don't be worried about the result. Do your job, do it well to the best of your ability, and we'll see where we're at the end. Like, what else can you say?
3: Yeah, it's his job to be optimistic and to keep the locker room in the best spirits possible, so it gives yourself the best chance to win the 10 games that are remaining. The fans and us, I mean, we can be a little bit more realistic. Fans will lean more towards the pessimistic, but if you've got 10 games left, if you can win four of them, five of them, just to finish off this season with something.
0: And do it with a couple of guys, hopefully, a handful of players, hopefully, win some games down the stretch here. And do it because they're guys that have stepped up because they got opportunity. And then you think, oh, okay.
3: We got something here.
0: This is somebody that we can think about that's going to be a part of the process from the get-go next season. That's a lot of what you're trying to get out of the rest of this year.
3: So you were with Sudsy, was it last week or 2 weeks ago that you were with Sudsy for a bit of portion in the drive when we sent you down to the drive?
0: Oh, it's like 3 weeks ago, maybe four.
3: 3 weeks?
0: Yeah.
3: I'm just kind of curious because he's an O-line. Oh, yeah. Well, I'm kind of in WestJet time right now. Just sort of stand still. Don't really care about people around.
0: It was my last. Yeah, I was doing. Anyways, go ahead.
3: Maybe it was just me listening to Creech and Sudsy. Maybe they were doing a show.
0: Maybe it wasn't even me, Hammer. You don't know what you're talking about.
3: The old lineman. It's just the old line, and hearing it from an old lineman about exactly what's going on there, because I think that'd be a great spot to just sort of start at. Right. That's always the foundation of a football team, is the line of scrimmage, especially offensively. Right. Where this team is having a really hard time giving Jake Mayer time, really hard time creating any holes for the run game. I'm just to get an O-lineman's view of it, of what is going on there and the struggles that they're having. If you can somehow...
0: If you want to be educated, Hammer, be listening Thursday and Friday. I'll be doing the drive with Sudsy.
3: See, there was a tee-up.
0: You just fell into that. That was accidental. Like the Red Sox run last night. Go ahead.
3: But that's the message I want to hear. I want to hear exactly, because that's an area on the football field, plus any other area, that unless you worked in it, you'd really visually, you can see a block here, a block there, whatnot, but there's so many little intricacies to it that Mike Sutherland can kind of explain it a whole lot better. But that is where I would like to see this football team improve, because I think with that, then the offense improves, and then with that, maybe you've just got a little bit of excitement to this team.
0: See, unfortunately, when things have gone as poorly as they have for the Red Blacks, there's multiple areas that have not been good enough that are obvious, and we've covered so many of them.
3: Well, name one that's been good.
0: Well, that's where it's the old joke. You got a crappy car, and you kind of, this broke, and it's like, all right, what works? The air conditioning works great. Okay. Nothing else really is
3: working. Yeah, I can't go anywhere.
0: Yeah. Right.
3: But I can get cool.
0: Unfortunately, there are so many things, and a lot of it's connected. That's why it's so many things, because everything, it's football. It's a great team sport that way. Something falters here, it affects that, and everything looks bad. But tackling has been a problem. And I think that's a big part of why there is two changes in the defensive backfield. Tackling. It's one thing to say how open some receivers have been, and this is why the defensive coordinator was replaced, like not seeing enough contested catches either. Okay, But how many times you see, okay, a catch is made. That's going to happen. There's another team trying to win too. And they're getting too many yak yards because nobody is tackling properly. And so here's Dinwiddie on tackling.
1: We had a bunch of missed tackles, you know, and then we had multiple missed tackles on certain plays. So, you know, Jeff started, you know, installing ways to practice tackling. You know, last week we worked on it, and we've been working on it in our special teams drills. We do our stuff, but we've got to find ways to tackle better. And obviously that was an issue last week.
0: You know, I think it's tougher in football in general ever since, you know, we learned more and more about CTE and head trauma. And this started years ago where the NFL and the CFL, you know, okay, we're mandating less padded practices, less hit. Like, you're not really hitting guys in practice as much as you used to coming up playing football at all, right? So you're getting fewer reps, live reps of real tackling in football. You think that's part of it? Why?
3: So you're losing that skill.
0: We're seeing, and also I see it in the NFL as well, the CFL. I think it's tougher. You don't see as many guys fundamentally sound in tackling as you used to. Maybe that's anecdotal. Maybe I'm wrong. That's my feeling on it.
3: Yeah, I think you've got a point there. I don't know if you've watched, and there's only been one episode. I think episode two is today, of Hard Knocks, and of course featuring my Seattle Seahawks, Super Bowl champion, defending Super Bowl champ Seattle Seahawks.
0: I wonder why you're watching that.
3: And you're watching the first couple of days of training camp there, and a lot of it is non-tackling. A lot of it is, right, they're introducing a new rookie running back, so you're just watching him, and it's just, it's cuts. It's pretty much flag. It's touch is what it is. And once you get a two hand, then the play is done. That is what you're seeing at training camp. But it's so much more difficult too, because the dudes are just so much bigger. I understand that you've got to make some time for it, because then you do lose that skill when you don't get to practice it. But I think when it comes to tackling, a lot of it is just determination and just mindset too. Right. You've got to want to take that guy down more than he wants to get by you. And I think we've seen it, because we've seen changes. If you're not willing to have that mindset that Ryan Dinwiddie wants you to have on the defensive side of the ball, you're gone. And that's what he's done. So we'll see if with the new bodies that they bring into the secondary and whatnot, if that helps. Helps with the tackling.
0: I listen to some our post-game shows as well, and I understand the frustration of the fans. I do. And in the spirit of everybody takes some, Ryan Dinwiddie's taken some from fans. Like, because he's the new guy, and if you've been a longtime football fan in this town, you're seeing kind of the same old, same old.
3: It's a broken record.
0: Yep. So I understand that sentiment. But Ryan texts the show. RD is an honest coach, tells it like it is. Fans are calling for his head. Don't know ball. My question to those fans is, where else are you going to find a coach who's won two Grey Cups in the last 4 years? Comes in from Ryan.
3: Yeah.
0: Not Ryan Dinwiddie. That's another Ryan.
3: I don't think the player, the fans and the callers, right? It's just because of how they came into the season. And right now, without having a win after eight games, right? You want, everybody's going to take some in this moment of time. Ryan Dinwiddie is a good head coach in the CFL, and he will turn this around. It's just going to take a lot more time than I think a lot of the fans want it to, because they've already been through years and years of heartbreak and bad seasons, and that's because this team stuck with certain coaches for longer than they needed to be. But Ryan Dinwiddie wasn't up for hire 2 years ago, 3 years ago. He wasn't available.
0: He wasn't available this offseason. They got creative to get him. You want to be the GM too?
3: Exactly. Check that box. Come on over. And now you just got to play the patient game here and hope it pays off. You can turn a season around. You can turn a team around in the CFL pretty darn quick with the right moves and the right quarterback. That's going to be the big spot that Ryan Dinwiddie's going to have a hard time to fill, is finding that right quarterback.
0: All right, this one comes in before we take a break. On tackling, you're 100% correct. Not just the Red Blacks, right across the whole league. Tackling is piss poor. It's all because of taking the live hits away at practice, which I think is ridiculous. There's proper tackling techniques that do not include headshots. And that comes in from Jimmy D. This one, all teams practice the same way with limited hitting. No excuses, Pierre. Yeah, I know, Pierre. We all get that. But It's not an excuse. It's a reality. We see it throughout football in the CFL and the NFL. There's more guys that don't tackle properly in football. That's a fact. And it is the same across the board. So it's not an excuse for the process here, but just trying to, it's a kind of a bigger conversation that way. Two DBs let go, make a big change there. We'll see about the opportunity for how it presents itself coming up on Friday. Now, Bryson Barnes is going to get one of them. He can tackle. Guys that are on special teams, for the most part, can tackle. So Bryson Barnes is a DB, and it looks like he's going to get a start. Younger guy, and see what he can bring to the table coming up Friday night in Winnipeg. All right, we'll take a break. Back in a moment on TSN Mornings on TSN 1200.

0: 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All right, we got a couple of issues hampering your drive into work this morning. We've got a stalled vehicle right now southbound on Riverside at Industrial. Also a stalled tractor trailer westbound on Walkley. That's at Sheffield. The highways right now starting to build 417 eastbound between Carling and Rochester. Westbound on the 174, we're seeing some delays between 10th Line and Montreal Road. 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All right, TSN 1200 weather. A good day today. Don't listen to Lloydie. We got sunshine. We've got a high of 26. A little bit of humidity kind of lingering around. We had a nice overnight low of 15. Wednesday, we've got rain in the forecast. It's back with a high of 25, about 5 millimeters. A little bit more on Thursday with a high of 23. And then a nice start to the weekend on Friday with sunshine and a high of 22. Right now, it's 16 at TSN 1200.
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1: All right, 7:42. Welcome back to it. TSN Mornings and TSN 1200. Coming up in our next segment, just past 8 o'clock, after our news and sports update, we're going to go to Cape Breton. We're going to go to Glace Bay. We're going to speak to our buddy, Eric Macromella, the host of Offside, the business of law sports. But it's not for that reason. Usually, well, always when we have Eric on this radio station, we're talking about a sports topic that's related to business, some legal issue of some sort. But we're going to go talk to Eric because his son is on the Ottawa West Twins. And they're going to play the semifinals against Alberta later today at the Canadian Little League Championships in Glace Bay. BC's taking on Quebec in the other semi. The winner, of course, goes on to the Canadian Championship to play at, or from the Canadian Championship to go on to play at the Little League World Series in Pennsylvania. Isn't that where the kids years ago, I hit dingers?
2: Yes. That is it. That's where they take the cardboard boxes and slide down the grass hills where mm-hmm. there won't be grass there much longer. And you've got in the States right now all of the other regional matchups going on as well.
1: There you go. So good luck to all of the teams, especially Ottawa, coming up in the semifinals today. And we're going to talk to Eric all about it in our next segment.
2: I do wish good luck, but the Ottawa Twins, that is a nemesis. That is a rivalry with the East Nepean Eagles.
1: Wait a minute here.
2: It's a good one. No, no, but I wish them the best of luck.
1: Is this a little bit of like Stanley Cup playoffs, favorite teams out? And the news media will say, oh, go Canada. Why aren't Sens fans cheering for the Habs?
2: For professional sports, absolutely. When it concerns a Little League ball team and the dreams of 12-year-olds, not at all. I'm wishing the Ottawa West Twins all the best.
1: You ever get into it with a parent on the Ottawa West
2: no,
1: Twins?
2: Hey, no, yeah, I've never gotten into it. I think I've only had like one little issue in my time, and that was in Smith Falls.
1: What'd you do?
2: No, the hitter just he backed up so far, like he was way out of the batter's box.
1: Were you playing at the little park behind the rink?
2: No, it was redone. It was a really nice diamond.
1: Okay.
2: I can't remember what the park was called, but it was around a little splash pad, and they had just redone it, and it was beautiful. It was fantastic. It was awesome. But I've never had any arguments or any screaming matches with opposing coaches or umpires or
1: I want to talk
2: like
1: to Carter.
2: That.
1: I want to talk to your son.
2: No.
1: I want to get
2: he's
1: the
2: never
1: real
2: seen
1: story.
2: It. He would back me up. Not a chance.
1: Okay. Well, we'll talk to Eric about his son's team, the Ottawa West Twins, playing in the semifinals at the Canadian Little League Championships later today in Glace Bay. We'll do that in our next segment. This story came out yesterday. We didn't get to it. Didn't have time. But it's got a little more legs today because the Bills have reacted to it a little bit. So the brand new $2.1 billion Highmark Stadium is complete. And they played their annual scrimmage on Saturday. So the fans, they had the first real kind of fan experience. Let people into it, watch what's happening on the field, use the concessions, go to your seats, use the washrooms, all of it. And if you've been following on social media, there's some fans that posted some pics and some videos. Various things that they don't like. And I think the biggest one that catches your eye, the obstructed view seats, whether there's a wall kind of in the way and you can't see the whole field or there's a railing. I saw one fan complain about a railing and the fan maintains when they did the rendering of it, when they went to get pick their seats for the season seats because they were already season seat holders from the previous stadium, that this railing was there, and this fan maintains that they were told, no, that's just a rendering. Don't worry, that railing won't be an issue once we actually built the stadium and you're there. And he says, ta-da, guess what it is? I'm staring at the railing.
2: It's there.
1: And I can't, it's obstructing my view a little bit from the field. So that's happening a little bit.
2: I've seen all those videos and that. I think every NFL stadium has got some obstructed views. I saw people posting pictures of, and I know the one that you're talking about with Buffalo, because there's a couple of other sections that have the same thing. It's a little glass partition, but with a metal rail, right? Yeah. Well, you don't want to fall off the stairs and fall over into the section below. So you need to have some sort of railing there to protect you from that. But they're showing photos of MetLife and that, and they all have the same thing with these platforms and stuff. I think it's just a bunch of peeing and moaning for the sake of peeing and moaning, right?
1: You're going to say peeing and moaning for the guy that said ours last segment?
2: Well, I wanted to say something else, but I held back. For nothing, this is what happens. Now, I understand, hey, if you go to, if the Buffalo Bills send you a rendering and go, hey, no, it's going to be out of here,
1: mm-hmm.
2: and then it's not, well, yes. then you've got yourself an argument there of what the hell are we doing here? You're either comping me something,
1: you got a
2: or you're moving
1: argument.
2: My seats.
1: You do.
2: Or you're moving my seats.
1: If you can prove that you were you asked that question
2: yes.
1: and you were told this and that didn't happen, okay. I think that's a reason to have some recourse.
2: But then complaints about the long flight of stairs to get up to the very top of the stadium where your seats are and where you, and there's no bathrooms down there. Yeah, there's no, they're not building a damn hallway or an outhouse at the very top of the stadium. That's not happening. Where have you seen that in any stadium where you've got a concourse at the very top where you can go to the bathroom?
1: I want it to
2: Guess
1: be
2: what,
1: as convenient
2: cheap?
1: As I'm sitting in my living room.
2: Then stay in your living room and save yourself the money. Like, it's not all convenient.
1: I agree. I think that this is quite common. Now, the president of the Bills came out and said that the response has been overwhelmingly positive, and the complaints are coming from about 1%.
2: That's this is social media. This
1: that's part of the course in society.
2: Yes.
1: It
2: exactly.
1: is. Now, it doesn't mean there's zero concerns, and I'm sure that there are a few. Like, this railing issue, that person in particular, if that is real, that you were told then that should be addressed. It should.
2: But did you read the comments about, because I think it rained during this scrimmage, and the Bills talked about the fact that, you know, 70% of the stadium seating is supposed to be covered, and then people were getting rained on. Yeah, rain moves.
1: Yeah, it doesn't always come straight down.
2: What kind of morons are we here?
1: You can sit on the north side at TD Place. And if the wind is blowing a certain way, if it's blowing from the south to the north, guess what? You could be under the roof and you still might get wet.
2: And we've seen plenty of rain at TD Place during Red Blacks games, unfortunately. How soft have we gotten here? Or how much clout do we need to get on social media that any time there's just a little flaw, you've got to go out and pee and moan about it. Man, I want to say the other thing. But I figured I've gone too far with arse. So we're just going to hold tight on that one.
1: Wait, what?
2: We're
1: what
2: good.
1: What are we talking about here? That's another conversation altogether. I'll stay on point. $2.1 billion stadium. There's always, yeah. I get
2: it. It's not going to be perfect.
1: I'm expecting that. Hey, listen, whenever, and we're going to get into this later. Going to play a little bit of what the serial leader told Dylan Dyson at the CTV Ottawa News. Spoke to the president of the Sens just on, okay, where are we at? Because we're a year out from the agreement. What's the update? We'll play what Cy had to say a little bit later, but the update is there's really no new information. It's still going on behind the scenes. The same
2: breaking news, no new news.
1: The same stuff is happening, and we are still years away from that rink being completed. So that's where we're at. I'll say, Sierra Leader did say that when you add up, he went through various timelines in the interview that he did with Dylan, and he went through various timelines and not going
2: to... He didn't commit to anything.
1: Well, no. Why would you? Because you don't know right now.
2: Yeah.
1: They hope to commit to something more firm in the new year about, okay, we got our ducks in a row. This is the timeline. This is the target date. Boom. They hope to be able to say that in the new year.
2: I think there was a comment, if shovels went in the ground today,
1: yes.
2: it would be like 6 years.
1: 5 to 6 years.
2: Five to six years.
1: He says, if you're doing the math of what I'm saying about this needs to happen, this needs to happen, this needs to happen. And that's why when I'm, you know, speaking about it in the update, when I had it in there, I basically paraphrased and saying, Sierra Leader is saying, once they get to the start line and the start line is starting, actual physically cleaning up the land and starting the process rather than the planning and the negotiating and talking with Algonquin Nation and all that. Once she's like, all right, we physically have people here and we're beginning, you're 5 to 6 years out and we're not at the start line yet.
2: No.
1: So that's where we're at.
2: So you just wait and enjoy. The CTC is still a great rink to go to. I still, man, hard pressed to find larger concourses, you know, wider concourse, easy to,
1: well,
2: easy to move around, easy to get around, and they're always making little improvements here and there. It's still a great rink to go and watch a hockey game. There's not, and I mean this honestly, because you can't get much higher where I am or I've been with Dean and Gord. There's not a bad seat in that house at the CTC.
1: That's one thing I've always maintained about that rink, and we know why the rink is there, because way back in the day, Bruce Firestone, they wanted to do a rink in LeBreton, and the NCC was not happening at that point. So you pivot, you do that, and the rink is where it is, boom, that's where it is. So you can't, we understand the whole you want to be downtown thing, and I get it, I do, and I think it's going to be great, and it should be downtown. But the actual building itself, you know, they've updated it over the years, but you're right. You want to talk, there's obstructive view seats, bad sight lines, don't exist in that rink, really. Like, it is a great place to sit and watch a hockey game. It really is.
2: Unless you're right behind the glass on
1: well,
2: the
1: that's
2: bench.
1: That's any rink.
2: I did you that and I once. Have,
1: I did it.
2: The neat experience. Kind of cool.
1: Same page.
2: The Sabres trainer tossed me the smelling salts because I've always wanted to know what that was like. He had one in his hand. I kind of gave him a wink, wink, and gave him a little, hey, chuck one over the glass. He chucked one over the glass for me. Other than that, I didn't see crap of that hockey game.
1: You and I, we've sat in the same seats. Like there are these seats that are behind the bench that are. It's Bell Media Toronto, the kind of, like, it's the company, they have access to these seats.
2: And we give them away from time to time.
1: We give them away, but I had the opportunity, hey, you want to, okay, great, okay, I'll do that one. You did it once. JR's done it.
2: Yes.
1: Creature's done it. Like, we've all done the one-offs just to see it, right? And we all have the same thing. It's like, cool. It's a tough place to watch the game.
2: Yeah.
1: To be there, and that's any rink, anywhere.
2: Cool,
1: I did it,
2: and never again.
1: I was there. Dallas was in town. It was the weekend two seasons ago where Levy Marilainen came in and saved the season.
2: So we're talking January.
1: They won in Pittsburgh on the Saturday, and then it's a back-to-back. And Sunday, Dallas is in town, and you're thinking you're going to go with Forsberg. It's like, nope.
2: Going back to
1: we're
2: the
1: We're going
2: rook.
1: With the kid again, and he won again in back-to-back. It was that weekend. And I remember Alain Nasruddin is one assistant coach, and Pete DeBoer was a head coach. Alain Nazarene's one head coach, and Steve Spott is the other assistant coach. Steve Spott and you and I are about the same height. Nazarene is a big dude. And so I really enjoyed this. I get my periods mixed up here. Whatever period, whatever he was coaching, and he was at the other end of the bench, not in front of me, I got to see more of the game. When Steve Spott was there, it was easier to see over him.
2: I was there for a Sabres game where the Sabres absolutely waxed the Sens, and it was one of those games where Brady Tkachuk got himself into a little scrap at the end of the game, blowing off some steam.
1: One of those frustration scraps that we
2: exactly
1: came accustomed to.
2: Something a lot of fans were sort of calling for, asking for at the end of the last season, but you never really saw. Yes, it was one of those, and it's funny to see that Brady Tkachuk is again sort of, and this is social media. He's got the ire of Sens fans a little bit because of a clip from his Wingman podcast, the new release that's coming out later this week.
1: Save it. Okay, we're going to do that later in the show. We're going to play that, and we're going to play a little bit of Serial Leader with where we're at with LeBreton. Look at you, just trying to get ahead of yourself.
2: Just a little tease.
1: Just a little tease.
2: If you want to go check it out, don't get mad. Don't get angry.
1: All right, so we mentioned the rink, mentioning that it came from the Bills, criticism of the new stadium. The rink, Sens fans, you're not going to be watching a game at LeBreton anytime soon.
2: No.
1: And we're just saying it's still a great rink to watch a game. 100%.
2: Do you think it would... It's going to be less than 10 years that we see this new rink.
1: Yes.
2: That it opens up.
1: Yes. Yes.
2: Right?
1: Yes.
2: Right?
1: Yes. Barring something totally unforeseen, I'm comfortable in saying yes.
2: 8 years. Will we see it?
1: I would hope
2: within the next 8 years.
1: I would hope that is the outer limits of the max. I would hope.
2: Opening day, 2034. Pains me to say that. September. Dean and Gord upstairs. I'm not there. I'll be watching at home. New rink.
1: You're going to be retired.
2: Opening ceremony. Is 8 years the most realistic? If we were going to have, obviously not six. If we were going to have a poll question.
1: If you were
2: going to
1: do a poll question, what would you set the over-under at?
2: 7, 8, 9, 10.
1: What would you set the over-under at? If we were going to do.
2: Let's be more specific.
1: From right now. Like, not from when they start the process. But, like, here we are. August 11th, 2026. What's your over-under on the years?
2: Well, let's be specific. Let's go, will it be 7 years from now, 8 years from now, 9 years from now, 10 years from now? Because over-under, you're going to get that creamy middle. And I don't want that creamy middle. Will the Sens be playing at a LeBreton Flats 7 years from now to 10 years from now? What do you think will be the year?
1: Don't you think?
2: Because I'm a little bit worried about the getting rid of all that contaminated soil.
1: Oh, big time.
2: And how long that's going to take.
1: Yes. You know, and we've, and that's why, listen, it was really nice of Cyril Leader to give an update, but there wasn't really a lot of new information there. If you've been following along here and the history of that site in general, before we even got to this here, the history of LeBreton Flats, of what's happened on that land for hundreds of years, various incarnations of land usage. Yeah. That's not clean soil. Like, there's a lot going on there. A lot has happened. A lot has been dumped there. Fires, neighborhoods, like, all of it. So, no surprise whatsoever. That's a huge part of the process.
2: I think I'm going to lean towards 9 years. I think I'm going to lean towards that. Because you don't know what...
1: Are an arse.
2: It's not going to be
1: your
2: perfect. Right? There's going to be roadblocks. There's still other things to figure out. Along that path, and that's not to be, I'm not trying to be a pessimist. I'm just trying to be a little bit more realistic in for fans on when you can expect a new rink. The good news is there will be a new arena there at some point. I think it's going to be a little bit more on the later side. I don't know if 7 or 8 is enough time.
1: Are you fun? All right, let's take a break.
2: No, well, where are you digging in? Hey, you're gonna make fun of me.
1: No,
2: why don't you go all cheery sunshine and go? Oh, it's gonna be 7 years from now.
1: You know my number. My gut is saying right now 7.
2: What's that? 7.
1: 7.
2: So right? Shovels in ground. Well, at some point.
1: Well, whenever they start the process,
2: year.
1: And that's what Cyril Leader did say. He's timeline ish. She says 5, and I think that's very optimistic. But 5 to 6. From the time that they actually start and they're not at the starting line yet. That's the thing.
2: Yeah.
1: So in totality, hopes have a better timeline for everybody in the new year. 7.
2: Isn't there still some financing?
1: Would be my guess.
2: Financing to figure out as well.
1: All kinds of
2: stuff. There's a whole bunch.
1: Figuring this stuff out. Yeah. But you're right. The big one for me is, has always been, all the soil samples that they've taken, they've told them already. But, okay, that's great. But once you actually start digging and you're physically pulling this stuff out, what else are you going to find?
2: Yeah.
1: You got to account for that as well. All right, we'll take a break. Eric Macromella from Cape Breton coming up next. We're going to talk about the Canadian Little League Championships. His son's playing for the Ottawa West Twins in the semifinals later today. We'll get to it after a news and sports update on TSN Mornings on TSN 1200.

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1: Crave brings you the most anticipated series of the summer. 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
2: Something is off here. I can feel it.
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5: Oh, we still have those stalled vehicles causing some problems on your commute. Southbound on Riverside, we have got a stalled vehicle at Industrial. We also have a tractor trailer that has stalled out westbound on Walkley. That's at Sheffield. Onto the highways, 417 eastbound, building up right now, Woodruff and Rochester. Westbound Queensway, slow go between St. Laurent and Nicholas. And the 174 seeing some light delays right now as you approach Blair. 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All right, let's get to the weather. Good day today. Sunshine, beautiful. High of 26. Overnight low of 15. We start to cool off there. That'll be nice. Hopefully get rid of that humidity as we have more rain in the forecast for tomorrow with a high of 25, about 5 millimeters. 2 to 4 on Thursday with more sunshine in the forecast as well. A little mixed bag there with a high of 23. And sun returning on Friday with a high of 22. Right now it's 16 at TSN 1200.
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26: Due to a landmark tobacco settlement, you may qualify for a significant payment if you smoked regularly before November 20th, 1998 and were diagnosed with lung cancer, throat cancer, emphysema, or COPD. 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
28: From the CTV newsroom, I'm Connor Ray with the news on TSN 1200. Reaction from residents in Manitic after two shots were fired during an attempted robbery Monday morning. It happened around 10:30 a.m. outside of a CIBC branch at a busy plaza on Beaverwood Road. Police say a man had arranged through Facebook Marketplace to meet a prospective buyer, but during the transaction, the teenage suspect allegedly tried to rob the seller and pointed a gun at him. Two shots were fired, but no one was hit. A security guard and an off-duty police officer and the victim then took the suspect into custody before police arrived. CTV News spoke with area residents.
0: There were like five cop cars. They had it all taped off, and there were police everywhere just walking around, and they had a sniffer dog.
1: I was shocked. Getting too close to home now.
2: Surprising, yeah. Manatee especially is very, very quiet, too.
3: Police say the victim and suspect sustained minor injuries during the incident. Ottawa residents may have noticed more special constables out across the city's transit system. It's part of a pilot project launched in May, giving seven special constables the same powers as police, but only in relation to transit, with the goal of addressing safety concerns. Their duties include responding to suspected drug use and investigating other incidents, with the ability to give fines and make arrests if warranted. Sergeant Eric Brown says they also help answer questions to passengers and do wellness checks with those in need.
5: We're on foot, on platforms, on trains, buses, and we also do bike patrol. We want people to approach us. We want to listen to concerns. We want to know what people are thinking, and we want the customer experience to be better.
3: The pilot project runs until November, but officials are hoping to expand it. And Liberal MP Sean Chen says he will resign this weekend because of health issues stemming from a car accident last year. Chen represents Scarborough North and says his health problems have kept him from traveling to Ottawa. He's been serving the riding since 2015 when former Prime Minister Justin Trudeau secured a majority Liberal government. Chen's name is the latest on a growing list of MPs quitting their seats this summer. Elections Canada estimates that by-elections this year to replace these departing members of parliament will cost taxpayers upwards of $24 million. That is the latest from the CTV Newsroom. I'm Connor Ray with the news on TSN 1200.
6: Good morning. The losing has cost two more Red Blacks players their spots on the team. More on that in a moment. We'll begin on the diamond. Call-ups Charles McAdoo and Simeon Woods Richardson helped the Jays open a four-game set against the Red Sox with a 2-1 win. McAdoo homered off Sonny Gray as he started at third base for the banged-up Kaz Okamoto, while Woods Richardson pitched three innings of one-run ball after taking over for Jameson Taillon, who left with forearm discomfort after opening with four scoreless innings. You'll have an MRI today. The Red Sox only run came on one of the strangest plays you'll ever see. Anthony Siegler scored on an inning-ending double play from third base on a sack fly without ever tagging up. There was a 17-minute delay in the seventh inning as the umpire crew had to talk to New York to get a ruling. Now, the Jays got a little more clarity on the nature of Spencer Arrighetti's foot injury acquired at the deadline from Houston for Dalton Varsho. The right-hander has been diagnosed with Morton's neuroma, a condition related to a damaged or enlarged nerve that causes pain in the bottom of the foot. Arrighetti is being fitted for orthotics and is hoping to avoid another cortisone shot. Meanwhile, Trey Yesavich met with a specialist in Texas yesterday to determine the next course of action for his meniscus tear in the left knee. Surgery is a possibility. Elsewhere in the bigs, the Jays stay 3.5 back of the last wild card spot as the Rangers beat the Angels 4-1 in 10 innings. Tampa Bay over the Athletics 10-6. Minnesota beat Baltimore 9-5. Tarek Skubal allowed three runs on four hits over five innings in his first home start for the Dodgers. The former Tiger left trailing 3-2, but L.A. rallied for a 6-5 win. Brett Beatty hit his first grand slam of his career, and the visiting Mets held off the Braves 8-5. San Diego beat Milwaukee 3-2. The Phillies over the Cardinals 6-5. Diamondbacks down the Rockies 9-0. And Houston in 10 innings got by San Francisco 6-3. The Ottawa Titans kick off a six-game road trip tonight in Crestwood, Illinois against the Windy City Thunderbolts. The Ottawa West Twins will play in the semifinals against Alberta tonight at the Canadian Little League Championships in Glace Bay, Nova Scotia. BC will take on Quebec in the other semi. The winner of the Canadian Championship, of course, goes to the Little League World Series in Pennsylvania. Coming off yet another loss, the Ottawa Redblacks have made more changes to their roster. Defensive backs Amari Henderson and DeMario Houston have both been released, as head coach Ryan Dinwiddie says younger players like Marcus Barnes will get more of an opportunity. Having missed time with a hand injury, veteran linebacker Niles Morgan was able to practice yesterday and might be able to return to action on Friday when the Redblacks are in Winnipeg to take on the Bombers. Catch it live on TSN 1200. In the NFL, the Dallas Cowboys and defensive tackle Quinnen Williams have agreed on a $105.9 million three-year extension going into his first full season with the team. The contract includes $101 million guaranteed and will be added to the 2 years on his existing contract. This lucrative extension could keep Williams with the Cowboys through 2030. The Buffalo Bills are responding to criticism over various issues in their new stadium, including partially obstructed sightline concerns. Fans got their first full experience inside the $2.1 billion Highmark Stadium during the Bills' annual blue and red practice on Saturday night. The Bills said a majority of the feedback was overwhelmingly positive, and the complaints came from less than 1%. Senators President Cyril Leader gave CTV Ottawa News an update on where things are at with LeBreton Flats, and the process appears to be status quo behind the scenes. The senators continue to work with the Algonquin Nation, and Leader once again acknowledged that the contamination of the soil on the site will require a lengthy cleanup process before the actual construction of the underground parking garage and then the arena can take place. The senators hope to have a real timeline for completion in the new year. But Leader believes it could be a 5 to 6 year process once they get to the start line. The heat continues to be turned up on Gianni Infantino as in an open letter to the, quote, football family, UEFA, CONCACAF, and AFC have stated that the FIFA president's recent plan to sell an interest in the World Cup was, quote, a fundamental breach of trust. The letter also reads, when trust is broken through deception, when an individual places himself above the collective that entrusted him with authority, the duty has been abandoned. Tonight at TD Place, Atletico Ottawa hosts FC Supra du Québec for the crucial second leg of the Canadian Championship quarterfinals. Ottawa is facing an uphill battle, having dropped the first leg 3-1. Ottawa Rapid FC have announced that former Canadian women's national team defender Carmelina Moscato has been appointed the new head coach for next season. Moscato represented Canada at 3 FIFA Women's World Cups and was part of the bronze medalist Canadian team at the 2012 Olympics. She was inducted into the Canada Soccer Hall of Fame in 2023, also played with Ottawa Fury FC women's team from 2005 to 2008. Moscato's coaching experience includes roles in Denmark, Mexico, the U.S., and Saudi Arabia. Katrine Peterson will continue to lead the team through the remainder of this season. The National Bank Open continues on two fronts, with the men playing in Montreal and the women in Toronto. Of note, Diana Schneider and Ekaterina Alexandrova both lost quarterfinal matches. Iga Swiatek only needed 64 minutes to beat Schneider, while Alina Svitolina of Ukraine rebounded from a first set loss to beat Alexandrova 6-love, 6-3. The men's quarters in Montreal were rained out. Ryan Howard of the Atlanta Dream became the fastest player in WNBA history to make 100 three-pointers in a season, making 6 of them in a 107-95 win over visiting Toronto. The Tempo have now lost 9 in a row. And now you're up to date.
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8: Happy Tuesday.

0: right, back at it on this Tuesday, August the 11th. Steve Lloyd, Matt Hamer with you. JR will be back later this week. Our next guest, you know him very well. He's done a show that you're well aware of, Offside, the business and law of sports. It's Eric Macromella. And every time we do hits with EMAC, we talk about, spoiler, the business and law of sports. There's something legal that's happened. There's a financial thing that's happened in the world of sports. Always an interesting conversation. And I'm very pleased to welcome Eric to the show. And we're really not going to sink our teeth into that. It's for another reason altogether. Good morning, Eric. How are you?
1: My man, I'm doing well. Very nice to hear your voice and very nice to hear from Hamer. He sounds good.
2: Well, you're welcome.
1: Sounds bad, but he sounds good. Yeah.
2: You're what?
0: Wow.
1: No, nothing.
0: Wow. See, this is the rivalry, right?
2: This is it.
0: This is it.
2: It starts now.
0: This is Ottawa West Twins, East Nepean Eagles.
2: I was all set to be complimentary.
0: Be nice. Good luck.
2: Nice. But Eric he tossed the gloves already.
1: No, but you called and said, is this Eric? I said yes. And you said, go to hell. Okay, that's not true. It's all a lie. But this is the entertainment business. Yeah. Where all three of us are mavericks in the business. And we have to entertain.
0: Okay. Well, let's start at the beginning. Okay. You win, the right to go to the national. Like that's exciting stuff. And your son Daniel's on the team. So that happens. And what's your experience like from the moment you set foot in Glace Bay?
1: It is, pretty special for the kids for sure. I mean, they make a big deal of this. You've got seven teams that are playing in nationals. And so it's nice for the kids to come here and to, you know, in their minds believed, okay, we're one of the better teams, in the country. So that was great. And also to represent your province, not an officially sanctioned Team Ontario event, but their name here, you know, and it switches from Ottawa West Twins to Team Ontario. So for them, I mean, you're just so happy for them because they're experiencing something that most kids may not get the opportunity to experience. And when you get here, in Glace Bay, they've won five national titles here in the small town of Glace Bay, and they are tremendous, tremendous people. And the organization, the hospitality has been just unparalleled. And the opening ceremony was just a lot of fun to be a part of. And all the kids go out on the field and there's music and the anthem, you know, the whole thing. And, it's been a really nice experience for the kids. You know, they've worked really hard here. They've played a lot of teams that are phenomenal teams, including East Nepean. They could easily be here as well. And this is the culmination, I think, as most of them are second-year major players. It's a culmination of a lot of time on the field.
2: Well, what's it like? Because I've been where you are now, and for the most part, a lot of these teams, they grow up together. They go from the minor level, minor all-star, working towards first-year majors and second-year majors, hopefully getting that chance. What's it been like to watch these kids on this team? Because I imagine a lot of them have played together for the last three, 4 years, grow in the sport of baseball.
1: You know, some of them have been together longer than that. A few of us lived basically on the same street during the pandemic. And I remember just grabbing kids and some other dads going to Champlain Park and saying, look, let's just play some baseball. We'll teach you how to play. And then they played together in rookie. So many of them have been together for about 6 years. I wouldn't say many, but a number of them have been together for 6 years. And, you know, we look back now, I guess they were tiny back in rookie. They were little tiny people. But back then, you didn't really quite see it. On top of that, I personally have coached a lot of these kids, right? I'm still doing the minor district team, but coach a lot of these kids coming through, know them, have great relationships with them. They're just wonderful kids. And it is, as a coach, as a parent, as a baseball fan, it's something to see the evolution of each child and how they've improved over time, how they've become more resilient.

0: billion. Baseball is different than hockey in one way in that there's nowhere to hide, guys. It's one against one. Talking about an offside all the time, you know, pitcher versus batter, batter versus fielder, fielder versus runner. If you drop a ball, if you make a mistake, you strike out, like, it's, there's no one to point the finger to. It's, you can point the finger at yourself. So this level of accountability, which creates this resilience. And baseball is unique in that way. And just to watch the kids evolve under those circumstances has been a lot of fun. And I'll say this, the kids are here having a great time. This may be the only event I've been to where while the kids are having the time of their lives, I think the parents are having a better time, to be honest.
1: Parents always find time to have a good time at their kids' baseball games and after baseball games.
0: And I've been escorted at many games by the police. But it's okay, because I just tell my son when he visits me on Sundays in prison, it's about the passion. I'm as dedicated as you are, son. Now pick up the phone so we can talk.
2: Well, staying in that vein, the hospitality of the good people in Glace Bay, I think it's a little different, Eric, because I know that times that you've been back to your hometown of Montreal for baseball and your car gets stolen. So anyways, so that hasn't happened.
0: I'm actually sitting in my car, and I'm not even worried about it. And the people here are so nice, you start to feel mean. So then you start getting nicer. For example, I walk in the elevator, someone says good morning. I'm like, what the hell is your problem? And I punch him in the face.
2: Yes.
0: But it turns out it's genuine. It's genuine. So then the more time you spend here, the nicer you get. And then we've gone fishing. Like yesterday was our rain day, right? So at the Nationals, as Matt knows, you have these mandated, like a single rain day in case games are rained out. You play them on the Monday. And, well, there are no games to be played. So we got a couple boats, went out fishing in the ocean. And it's like, this is kind of great. You know, this is a lot of fun. So it's more than just the baseball games. And they have the kids staying in dorms, actually. They're not with us.
2: Mm.
0: So we're in hotels. They're in dorms. That, for some kids, might present some challenges for sure. Absolutely. But I think overall and altogether, I think the kids have had a lot of fun being at the dorm away from their parents. I know when Daniel shut the door on my face to say goodbye, I counted all his teeth because he was smiling so big. It's like, get lost, old man. You're out of shape. You had man boobs. Beat it. I'm like, okay, I'm out. And I'm really at the point now where everything I do embarrasses him. But as you know, Matt and Steve, I don't care.
2: Nope.
1: No, you're giving the old man a hug and a kiss, and then we're saying goodnight and see you later. Get back here.
2: I'm going to embarrass you in front of everybody.
0: And then I'll knock on his window. It's me again. Kiss and hug? Yeah.
1: See, that's awesome.
0: Yeah, I don't care.
1: It's awesome that they're in the dorms because, I mean, we're not about to ask you to break down games because that's not what this – The tournament is awesome. The games are great. Finding a Canadian championship.
0: The quality is good, right? Yeah, the quality of ball is good.
1: But it's also the mingling with the other teams and the other players from, you know, from coast to coast. And that's something that we witnessed, and especially this day and age with kids, with their TikTok and Instagram, it's like instant friendship right there where you're meeting other kids from other parts of the country and learning. Really learning about them as well. Have you been seeing that as well, where kids are kind of meeting and greeting each other at the Diamond, that have been talking to each other at the dorms as well and just kind of intermingling with each other?
0: The kids seem to get it maybe more than the parents
1: do.
0: The parents really, in some sense, when they're on the opposing team, parents, they treat the moments as, at best, gently adversarial. The kids are not like that. You know, one of our guys hits the ball out, and the second baseman is high-fiving him as he runs around. The kids generally like each other. They want to be around each other. And while they're competing in these games and they want to win these games, they're not treating the opponent with any level of negativity at all.
1: It's awesome.
0: It's collaborative. Sorry?
1: It's awesome. That's the best thing about it.
0: It is. It's amazing. They're all having fun. They're all playing together. You know, it was interesting, as I mentioned, we went fishing. So when we were in Timmins at Provincials, we went fishing there as well. We took the kids fishing for the first time when we were down at Provincials there for like 10 days or 8 days, forget what it was. So I say it was my second time in Timmins in 4 years. We went fishing. And the kids were out there for close to 4.5 hours. And there were about, I'd say, 8 or 9 kids. In total, they caught no fish. Zero fish. And what, and the, I asked them, hey, did you guys enjoy yourselves, right? Because now our, you know, this version, our generation of parents always asking kids, are you having fun? Are you having fun? You know, did you guys enjoy yourselves? And they said, we had the best time of our lives. Translation, they were begging us to get them off their screens and their tablets. That this was a far more organic and authentic experience and one that they crave. They don't necessarily want to be, I think, in front of their tablets. I think they'd rather be out fishing with their friends and not catching a damn thing rather than, you know, watching Mr. Beast or, you know, that basketball guy, whatever his name is. I don't know.
2: All right, so we're speaking with Eric Macromella at the Canadian Little League Championships in Glace Bay, Nova Scotia. So we're down to semifinal Tuesday, and the Ottawa West Twins will play in one semifinal later today. BC will take on Quebec in the other. You're taking on Alberta.
0: Mm-hmm.
2: Now, like Hammer said, we're not going to break down how everything, like the play-by-play here, but generally speaking, you know, you've observed your team, you've observed the other teams. This Final Four, you know, what's it look like?
0: Well, I always joke on my own show, baseball should be renamed pitching, because that's pretty much what True. It is, particularly at major and minor, where the, you know, rubber's 46 feet from home plate, and the game is really won within 46 feet, pitcher, batter, and catcher. Both teams, Alberta and Ontario, are good teams. They're going to have really good pitchers going today as well. So I think that's a bit of a toss-up. You know, when you play these, Matt knows, he knows this, when you play these tournaments, you really, you manage your arms, because Little League has mandated rest periods.
2: Yes.
0: So if you throw 36 pitches in a game, you have to rest a day, right? And it sort of scales up from there. So you have to manage your arms. And I think that the team has been managed really well, to the point where, you know, you've got a really good pitcher who's going for Ottawa West today, or for Ontario, sorry, and then Alberta will be in the same position. I think ultimately British Columbia, I think they made it there the past 3 years. They're always a very good team. They have some really good pitchers on that team, and they have a slight advantage too. See, the way it works in Ottawa is within the district, we've got Ottawa West, East Nepean, and Kanata. So you have three all-star teams. The way it works in BC is they make one all-star team from all the players within the district. So that confers an advantage. That, together with the fact they can play 12 months a year outside, which is a huge advantage. And you see it. They have some really good players based upon the density of the population together with the amount of field time. So I think that they're typically going to be the team to beat, but I don't think that the disparity among skill set and skill level is so significant that any of the three teams, and Quebec is the fourth one, is precluded from winning. I think all four teams have a chance of winning. And if you win nationals, then you go to the Little League World Series in Williamsport in the U.S. And I think all the kids are pretty excited about that.
2: No, I a million years ago, I played in these play down tournaments, and it's the same. It always comes down to arms. Who's got enough arms, you know, to get through these short tournaments with limits and what have you. So we'll see how it plays out with the semifinals getting underway later today. Before we let you go, Mr. Macromella, I have a detour question. Can you help somebody out here? You know,
0: plead guilty, Stephen.
2: No, it's kind of related to that. Hammer just got back from vacation. And he got caught up in the whole WestJet thing, okay? What would your advice be as Hammer tries to chase his money as he spent thousands of dollars out of pocket to get home, traveling through the U.S. with planes and rental cars and what have you, and now he's chasing his money with an airline company?
0: Oh, boy. See, that puts me in a tough spot, Stephen, because I do act for WestJet.
2: Oh, so no.
0: what I would say to Matt,
1: that WestJet was right in everything that they did to the Hamer family.
2: Too bad. So sad.
0: Say, God, you're so soft. that's my advice to you. It's not even advice as much as it is an observation. Sorry, bud. Hey, no, you know what? It's a tough one. I'd say this. These are first world problems.
2: Yes, they are. He's here. It's all good.
1: Hey, to just bring it back to baseball quickly, Eric, and I'm sure you've had time while watching your kid and watching the tournament there. Did you, by chance, come across the play that we witnessed in the Blue Jay game last night?
2: Oh, yes.
1: And you've been a long-time baseball fan. You've watched many, many games.
0: Many. Although I've seen stuff the past 12 months I've never seen before, to be honest.
1: And I'm curious if last night is one of those as well.
0: Well, I didn't see it.
1: You didn't see it. Okay.
2: Okay, lay it out there.
1: Here we go.
0: Small lobster.
2: Yeah, we're going to keep you a little bit longer now. Okay, this is going to take some time.
1: Now you're going to test if I can explain this to you correctly here. But so the Red Sox had runners at first and third. With one out.
0: Okay, yes, yes.
1: Fly ball.
2: Well, hang on, Ham.
1: I know, they think there's two out, but that doesn't really matter. In the scoreboard
2: the scoreboard put two out, Eric, because on the previous play, Vladdy made a really good pick at first that, and bang, bang, you think maybe he caught it, but he didn't. And he threw to second to get the lead runner, and he did. So one out, and the throwback, like attempted throwback didn't happen, so there was not a double play. Or for whatever reason, the scoreboard said...
0: Was there a tag at second or no?
2: No, it was a forced play.
1: Yeah.
2: So for whatever reason, the scoreboard said two outs. But if you're watching the game, you know there's only one out. Go ahead, Hammer.
1: In the grand scheme, there's just one out. Runners on first and third. Fly ball. Both runners go. Both runners go. The ball gets caught.
2: Center field.
1: Okay. So now there's two out. They tag up the runner at first for three out.
0: Mm-hmm.
1: But the Red Sox score a run because the runner at third who left early scores before the Blue Jays get the third out at first. And then they don't challenge the play at third as the defensive team, the Blue Jays, leave the field before they can do it.
2: But the Red Sox, they never even attempted. They thought they got the outs wrong. They never even attempted to go back and they just, all right, fly ball. I'm just running right away and that's it. And then the umpire after Eric, he's the one that blew the whistle after everybody's off the field and said, oh, you know what? And then the whole debate
1: this run started, counts.
2: This went on for 17 minutes of conversations. They had to call New York and what have you. So we had never seen anything like it.
0: I remember turning the news on and I saw Blue Jays controversy. I'm like, I can't do this anymore. I can't watch the Blue Jays. I'm done. So I changed the channel. I think I watched CSI or something for like 2 minutes. That's an unusual play. 17-minute delay in a game.
1: Yeah.
0: So first and third, one out. Red Sox think there are two outs. Going on contact.
2: Yes.
0: Player leaves third too early. Scores before they get the guy at first.
1: Yes.
0: Okay.
2: So by the letter of the law, the way, yes, that's the mechanics of it. But then you've opened up a whole kettle of fish here. It's like, okay, this is the way you're going to get the toothpaste back into the tube because the inning, half inning ended and the umpire didn't say anything until everybody was off the field at that point.
0: Did the Blue Jays appeal the player leaving too early when he left third?
2: They didn't have the opportunity to because they were told told to get off the field. The half inning is over. And then the umpire says after the fact, it's like, anyways, it was a mess. All right.
1: Something I've never seen.
0: I don't that's an unusual circumstance, meaning I don't think I've ever seen that before. I think that's a new one. It's odd because in watching baseball for so long, you think you've seen everything. Man, that's just terrible luck for the Blue Jays. A series of cascading circumstances that resulted in the Blue Jays not having the opportunity to appeal that player leaving third too early.
2: All right.
0: That sucks. But
2: I think they should sue, really. They should get a lawyer.
1: It's like
0: the Blue Jays are either 30th or 29th or 28th in every single meaningful offensive category in Major League Baseball. So who cares?
2: Can you tell he's not a Jays fan?
1: Hey, Eric.
0: Is he at a home run yet at home?
2: No, he does not.
1: No, not yet.
2: Nope.
0: Is he at home? So he has as many home runs at home as my mom has at Rogers Center.
1: Hey, good luck to your Twins. Good luck to your Twins, the Ottawa Twins, Ottawa West Twins today against Alberta. Give them hell, buddy.
2: Yep.
0: Thanks, man.
2: We can all agree upon that. All right, thanks, Eric. Appreciate the time. Have fun.
0: All right. I love you guys. Take care.
2: Yeah, as always. It's always about the love of Eric. It's always about the love. All right, we'll take a break. Sorry. We thought that he had seen that, but he had not, so we had to get into it a little bit. We digress. We're back in a moment on TSN Mornings on TSN 1200.

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0: to
2: be PG-13?
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4: Something easy to understand is Ottawa traffic. Just that stalled tractor trailer right now, westbound on Walkley at Sheffield. Other than that, we just have some volume on the highways. 417 eastbound between Woodruff and Rochester, and westbound Queensway between 174 and Nicholas. Needing an oil change or maintenance check? Drop into Mr. Lou Plus Tires. No appointment needed before you hit the road this summer. Mr. Lou Plus Tires, celebrating 50 years. All right, taking a look at the weather. Nice day today. Sunny, high of 26. Beautiful day. A little overnight low of 15. We'll have some rain in the forecast again for Wednesday, 5 millimeters with a high of 25. Cools down for Thursday with maybe a couple more millimeters of rain and a high of 23. Right now it's 16 at TSN 1200.
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22: All right, seeing if there's a line here, can we pick something? What's the weirdest thing you're going to see tonight in a baseball game?
4: No.
22: Well, it's not that.
4: It won't match. Nothing will match what we saw last night.
22: You know what? I'm going to go to a Dylan Cease. They got all these Dylan Cease pitching specials. Well, that's aggressive. Dylan Cease, 3 Ks in the first inning. He's going to get some Ks tonight, but that'd be impressive.
4: How about you go with an alternate over-under of 10.5 again?
22: Yeah, that was a bad call. You know what? I'm going to go with this one. Dylan Cease, 6 up, 6 down to start the game. He's going to be smooth the first 2 innings. Got a little value there. $10 pays me 31.
4: I'm going to keep it simple here, and I'm going to take the Jays minus a 1.5, and I'll take the under of 7 here with these two studs in the mound. $10 wins you 33.
22: Well, that was quick.
4: Well, because you can't go money line, and then it doesn't let you parlay it, and you don't get a grand total, and I hate that.
22: All right. 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All right, Hammer, before we get to your sheets here.
4: You've got some birthdays?
22: Yeah, I got some birthdays. Today is August 11th. According to Hockey Reference, there are 21 players who have played at least a game in the NHL in the history of the league. And it's her birthday today. Let me just start at the list. Oh, look at this one. Marc Bergevin, current executive, former GM of the Montreal Canadiens, longtime player. He played over, almost 1,200 games in the NHL. And as a player, well-traveled, but known as being an absolute card. A ticket, if you will. A beauty.
4: You mean a good time? Good in the room,
22: always
4: guy?
22: Always loved to prank. One of my favorite Bergevin prank stories, I think it was when he was in Pittsburgh to get the trainers. He zipped himself up in the stick bag. So the trainers went to go pick up the stick bag because they're going on to the next place or whatever. And it was really heavy. It's like, what's going on? Jeez, what's in here? And they unzip and he's like, ah! And he scared them.
4: Okay, that's solid. That's good.
22: That sounds like a Bunda move. That's something he'd do.
4: He's not fitting in a hockey stick bag, though.
22: That's just mean.
4: Like the none of us are.
22: Why did you have to get mean?
4: None of us are, Bundy.
22: My goodness.
4: Maybe a goalie stick.
22: Oh. Can he hear you?
4: We're one of the same.
22: You got the door open. Can he hear you from across the hall?
4: He just walked by. I don't know if he caught it or not.
22: Oh, man.
4: He's busy.
22: What else we got here? Former NHL defenseman Lubomir Visnovsky. Happy 50th to Lubomir. Played over 800 games in the league. Anaheim, Edmonton, L.A., the Islanders. Jason Williams, born on this day in 1980. Remember mostly, in my mind, with the Red Wings, but well-traveled. Played throughout the league, many different places. Oh, I'm going to save this one for the last. Current NHLer Alex Kerfoot. Arizona, Colorado, Toronto, Utah. Still going. Former NHL defenseman Aaron Miller, born on this day in 1971. And how about this one? The Rat. Ken Linsman.
4: There you go.
22: Born on this day in 1958.
4: Every team needs one.
22: Yes.
4: Or two. Or three.
22: I want to say he was the first one to kind of really be called that, and it stuck as a thing. And now, the way the game's evolved, we have fewer enforcers, and we have more players that will play that way to get under your skin.
4: The yeah. Rat. You need them.
22: What a complimentary nickname that's become. What's he? He's a rat. Well, that means he's a good player, and the opposition hates him.
4: And you want him on your team.
22: Yeah, exactly. All right, there's your hockey birthdays. What else you got, Hammer? Let's see. This is where it goes into the ditch for you.
4: What are you talking about?
22: He's
4: getting stronger.
22: Oh, brother.
4: There you go.
22: Say your prayers.
4: Eat your vitamins.
22: Eat your vitamins. Check out these pythons.
4: 24-inch.
22: Hulk Hogan, Patriot. Remember he called them Patriots during the first Gulf War in the early 90s? He'd do his promos. No, what do you call it?
4: Yeah, a little promo.
22: There's another word for it in wrestling.
4: Or he's talking.
22: Yeah.
4: No, it's promo.
22: Hulkster would have been 73 today if he didn't pass away last year.
4: I watched that, the Netflix, I think it was a three-parter, maybe four, on Hulk Hogan. Not a whole lot of new information coming out other than the tail end when he kind of went full Trump and the consequences of that.
22: Remember, his daughter, she would do the anthem at Lightning games. His daughter. Is it Brooke?
4: She did not appear in the documentary.
22: No?
4: No.
22: Okay.
4: I think there's some hard feelings still there. It was mainly his ex-wife and his son.
22: Okay, because she used to sing the anthem the odd time at Lightning games. Now it's the woman, I always remember because she wears a really lightning-colored blue lipstick when she sings. It's very noticeable.
4: Yes.
22: But Hulk Hogan's daughter used to do the anthem the odd time at Lightning games.
4: There's an episode about that because what was their reality show? The Hogans? On the Road with the Hogans, I can't remember what it was.
22: However, they tried to make money. Yeah.
4: Exactly, and how they convinced Hogan to go along with it. And it was sort of, you know, I think it lasted for about three seasons. It kind of ended up being the demise of the family, unfortunately.
22: Which website did he absolutely kill with the lawsuit with the sex tape?
4: No longer around, Gawker.
22: It was Gawker, thank you. I was going to say Deadspin, but no, it's Gawker.
4: Gawker now.
22: Okay. Hulkster did very well on that.
4: Yeah.
22: Also, birthday today, Joe Rogan is 59.
4: There's a take him or leave him kind of guy these days.
22: The most, but no denying, the most successful podcaster in the history of podcasts.
4: 100%.
22: The amount of money that Spotify that took him on, right, a number of years ago.
4: Was that like an over $200 million deal?
22: I remember reading his interview talking about when that deal, he says, it's stupid. It's ridiculous what they're paying me.
4: Yep.
22: And there you go. Happy birthday, 59 years old, to Joe Rogan. And, you'll like this one. Happy 43rd birthday to Chris Hemsworth. Thor.
4: The mighty Thor.
22: Thor in the Marvel Cinematic Universe is 43 years old today. You'll next see him in Doomsday, coming out just before Christmas.
4: Will he die in Doomsday?
22: Oh.
4: A lot of people thinking that.
22: What?
4: Well, they're putting together the trailer that was released, about a month ago?
22: Oh, people are over-dissecting trailers, as it always happens?
4: Exactly.
22: Okay.
4: Nah, Thor's not going to perish. There's other characters there.
22: There's more movies to make. There's more money to be made.
4: Hells yeah.
22: I mean, Hugh Jackman played Wolverine in his late 50s the last time out. Thor's Hemsworth is only 43. There's more money to be made.
4: And Hugh Jackman's not done being Wolverine either.
22: Yeah.
4: He'll be there.
22: But was it, are they actually in the Deadpool and Wolverine movie? There's a fourth wall, many from Ryan Reynolds as Deadpool. He's going to make him do it till he's 90.
4: I don't know if you'll push him.
22: Disney's
4: going to
22: make him do it till he's 90.
4: Yeah, Disney.
22: Hemsworth is a 43. Now, speaking of that universe, did you see the Spider-Man movie?
4: I did.
22: I talked about it briefly. Kenny did as well.
4: I got around to it.
22: What's your quick and dirty on it?
4: I took the kids out to, we went to the Silver City in Gloucester and watched it in 4D.
22: 4D.
4: It was, so that's where it rains, it'll get a little misty, it's windy, fans will turn on, and then the seats move.
22: This is how dumb I am. I didn't even know that existed. So you can go to a theater, and it will, the seats will rumble.
4: Yeah.
22: And they'll mist you like you're misting plants. That,
4: and there's a scene, and I think it's early on, where it's raining.
22: Do I want to get wet when I'm watching a movie?
4: You're not getting...
22: What am I doing?
4: It's just a mist. So it evaporates pretty quick. You're fine.
22: Ah.
4: And then the wind picks up and that. But it was neat. I'll never go see another one again because it is a bit distracting. Because the seats go crazy. It goes wild. I thought our pops were going to be spilling onto the floor. I thought I was going to fall onto the floor at one point. You're trying to watch the scene, but you're also trying to stay in your seat. You're battling two battles at once here. It was interesting. It was fun. I won't do it again, but the movie was fantastic.
22: Yeah, it's a thumbs up from you.
4: Oh my God.
22: Yep.
4: You can't get enough of Tom Holland and Bernthal together, in scenes, acting. It's a great flick.
22: All right. 92 years ago, today, August 11th, 1934, the first federal prisoners arrived at Alcatraz, the Rock. So it opened as a prison. Didn't Trump say last year that he wanted to reopen Alcatraz?
4: Yes.
22: He says a lot of things, but is that happening?
4: No.
22: Or is that something he just said in passing and it's that so just died in the vine?
4: It's so small. It's so small in there. It's not... You know, evolution, there's a lot of bigger people these days. You're not fitting in there. We did the little boat tour around Alcatraz when we were in San Francisco a few years back, when we were at Nationals, actually, and then continued our holiday in San Fran. Pretty interesting spot.
22: Yep.
4: Very cool. Interesting story about it as well, after it was shut down. Cool place.
22: We were there, took the family vacation there 4 years ago. And we did the actual tour.
4: You went on it?
22: We went on it, did the tour. It was cool. It was very neat going through, but you're right. Like
4: creepy as hell.
22: Very. And how small the cells are. Like, it's just, man, the money you would have to spend to revamp that whole thing, it wouldn't make any sense.
4: Ridiculous.
22: But anyways, 92 years ago, they welcomed the first patrons. Let's go, Masters.
4: We're going to call prisoners patrons.
22: The patrons.
4: To Alcatraz.
22: You know what movie I saw? It was on. It was halfway through, and I finished it. The Rock was on recently. I'm like, I'm watching this.
4: Connery.
22: Just for the Connery line.
4: Cage.
22: Your best.
4: Ed Harris.
22: Can't say the rest.
4: Ed Harris is the bad guy?
22: Yeah, Nicolas Cage, Connery. And there's a bunch of great character actors that you've seen in a million movies.
4: That show up in it.
22: Yeah, yeah, yeah. Good stuff. All right, last thing here. Best movie sequels of all time ranked. Because sometimes sequels are not good. It's like, you know what? You shouldn't have tried. Why did you do that? You should have left the great standalone. But sometimes sequels are great.
4: Like The Hangovers? You should have just ended at one. Didn't really need two.
22: Yeah, it didn't. Hangover 2 did not make the list of great.
4: No, I wouldn't expect it to.
22: Okay. Just going to go through them. Godfather Part 2, 1974. Number one.
4: So that's number one.
22: Number one.
4: I see you're going with the, going from top to bottom here. Godfather 2.
22: You want me to go the other way? I will if you want.
4: You want the suspense of what all number right. two is
22: Godfather
4: now, I suppose.
22: Godfather 2 is one. Now I'll go back to 10. Sorry, Hammer. Didn't want to ruin your day. Number 10, The Lord of the Rings, The Two Towers.
4: Watch that. Great action scenes in that one.
22: It's been so long since I've seen them.
4: I
22: can't differentiate between all of them.
4: You mean you don't have the extended Blu-ray director's cut commentary disc?
22: You know what I've never done? I've never watched The Hobbit series,
4: yeah.
22: And I've never watched... Don't they have... There's a show now. I've never...
4: Yeah.
22: Anyways, I only watched the original trilogy.
4: Past.
22: Before Sunset, 2004.
4: What is that a sequel to?
22: I don't even know what that... I gotta look that up. What is that?
4: Before sunset.
22: Before sunset.
4: And what year are we talking about
22: 2004.
4: Here?
22: 2004. Let's have a look here. Before sunset, 2004 sequel.
4: It says it's a trilogy. Before sunrise, before sunset, and then before midnight.
22: Okay, I'll take your word for it. I'm out on that one. Oh, I like... This is the first one, because the second one is when they kind of leaned into the silly comedy. This, Evil Dead 2.
4: Okay.
22: 1987. That's, speaking of the Spider-Man movies, what's his... The Tobey Maguire movies.
4: What's
22: the director's name?
4: Always kind of showed up in them.
22: The director... Yeah, no. The actor is...
4: But the actor is Bruce Campbell.
22: Bruce Campbell, but he always did movies with the director. Evil Dead 2, and then he did...
4: Sam Raimi.
22: Sam Raimi. That's him. Sam Raimi did the Evil Dead 2.
4: Yeah, and Bruce Horror Campbell movie, always showed up.
22: But silly funny as well. He takes a chainsaw and he takes his hand off. Who's laughing now? Nobody's laughing.
4: Isn't that just coming back to? Isn't there... Is there a sequel or
22: no,
4: is
22: they're
4: it
22: remake.
4: A remake?
22: Remake.
4: Okay.
22: Yeah. Star Trek II, The Wrath of Khan. With a guy from Fantasy Island. That's Khan.
4: But you believed it.
22: Yeah. But the creepiest thing, remember they put that bug in the ear?
4: Bug in the ear.
22: Oh.
4: Tell the truth. And then Spock dies.
22: Oh.
4: And you think he's gone forever.
22: It's not. Spoiler.
4: And then it's William Shatner's. Oh!
22: The movie only came out 44 years ago. Maybe somebody hadn't seen it. You've just spoiled it.
4: My bad.
22: The Dark Knight. Yep, that was great.
4: Brilliant.
22: Brilliant
4: that's
22: movie.
4: That's the Heath Ledger Joker. Yep. I think that's the only superhero movie JR has seen.
22: Yes. And he still loves it. That's the only one he'll admit to seeing and likes.
4: Which is weird. He's only seen that one. Didn't see the first Batman.
22: Batman Begins was good. This was better.
4: Yeah.
22: Terminator 2, yes.
4: Awesome.
22: Just because the special effects had come a long way since
4: got
22: 84 to 91 or whatever the gap was.
4: And Arnold's a good guy. They make the bad guy a good guy.
22: A good guy. That came out in 91. Aliens, the sequel to Aliens.
4: Yes.
22: Yeah, this is making sense for me now.
4: This is creepy.
22: Paddington 2.
4: Okay.
22: I don't think I saw that. I saw one.
4: You lost
22: with
4: me.
22: The kids. I don't think I stuck around for two. Okay. This is when... You find out that Vader's his father. Empire Strikes Back. I think that's why it's number two on the list. Because that's where that's his dad.
4: That is, out of all, my youngest was a huge Star Trek fan. We watched them all the time. All he wanted, he loved the AT-ATs. Or the AT-ATs. Whatever, however you land on that in terms of Star Wars terminology. We would just watch the opening scene of Empire Strikes Back over and over, and then it'd be done like, all right, I'm good. And then the next day, let's watch Empire Strikes Back, but just the first 20 minutes. Okay, I'm good.
22: And then
4: great movie.
22: As mentioned, number one is Godfather Part Two. You get Pacino and De Niro.
4: Yeah, Godfather Two.
22: Yeah.
4: Amazing.
22: And you know what?
4: Godfather One, awesome. Godfather Three, horrible mess of crap. Didn't need it.
22: That's a pretty good list. Sometimes you get, like, you can quibble, but there's not many misses here.
4: I don't think I have
22: being
4: any.
22: Good.
4: Yeah, I don't think
22: I know what Before Sunset is, so I can't even speak to it.
4: I don't think I have any add-ons that I can
22: I'm
4: think
22: sure
4: of.
22: I'm sure I do, but I don't know. Paddington 2, that should have been one for you, I know that.
4: In terms of sequels that are better than the first two, Thor Ragnarok. That is where
22: the third one is
4: so much better than one and two.
22: Well, it was.
4: And speaking of Chris Hemsworth,
22: Taika Waititi, it was funny.
4: That was gold.
22: It was very funny. Okay, we're back in a moment. Boy, that was good stuff, wasn't it?
4: Yes.
22: We'll get
4: Don't
22: sports
4: patronize
22: update.
4: The hammer sheets.
22: I will not. Back in a moment. One final hour still to come. Dan Patrick's going to come your way at 10. We got the drive this afternoon at 2 as we continue on TSN Mornings on TSN 1200.
4: We've got our first accidents of the morning. Collision northbound on Conroy before Johnston. Also an accident March Road at the 417. We have report of a collision westbound on the 417 at Searville. And we still have that tractor trailer stalled westbound on Walkley at Sheffield. Other than that, in terms of volume on the highways, eastbound 417 continues. I've got to imagine it's going to start to peter away here. between Woodruff and Rochester, and then westbound Queensway slowing down between the 174 and Nicholas. That should be clearing up shortly as well. With a Subaru, you get more standard features than you'd expect, and great lease and finance offers you won't want to miss. 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Great day today. High of 26. Sunshine. Beautiful. But then the rain returns for the next couple of days. About 5 millimeters on Wednesday with a high of 25. 2 to 4 on Thursday with a high of 23. But the weekend looks promising right now with a high of 22 on Friday and sunny. Right now it's 17 at TSN 1200.
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22: Good morning. The losing has cost two more Red Blacks players their spots on the team. More on that in a moment. We'll begin on the diamond. Call-ups Charles McAdoo and Simeon Woods-Richardson helped the Jays open a four-game set against the Red Sox with a 2-1 win. McAdoo homered off Sonny Gray as he started at third base for the banged-up Kaz Okamoto, while Woods-Richardson pitched three innings of one-run ball after taking over for Jameson Taillon, who left with forearm discomfort after opening with four scoreless innings. You'll have an MRI today. The Red Sox only run came on one of the strangest plays you'll ever see. Anthony Siegler scored on an inning-ending double play from third base on a sack fly without ever tagging up. There was a 17-minute delay in the seventh inning as the umpire crew had to talk to New York to get a ruling. Now, the Jays got a little more clarity on the nature of Spencer Arrighetti's foot injury acquired at the deadline from Houston for Dalton Varsho. The right-hander has been diagnosed with Morton's neuroma, a condition related to a damaged or enlarged nerve that causes pain in the bottom of the foot. Arrighetti is being fitted for orthotics and is hoping to avoid another cortisone shot. Meanwhile, Trey Yesavich met with a specialist in Texas yesterday to determine the next course of action for his meniscus tear in the left knee. Surgery is a possibility. Elsewhere in the bigs, the Jays stay 3.5 back of the last wild card spot as the Rangers beat the Angels 4-1 in 10 innings. Tampa Bay over the Athletics 10-6. Minnesota beat Baltimore 9-5. Tarek Skubal allowed three runs on four hits over five innings in his first home start for the Dodgers. The former Tiger left trailing 3-2, but L.A. rallied for a 6-5 win. Brett Beatty hit his first Grand Slam of his career, and the visiting Mets held off the Braves 8-5. San Diego beat Milwaukee 3-2. The Phillies over the Cardinals 6-5. Diamondbacks down the Rockies 9-0. And Houston in 10 innings got by San Francisco 6-3. The Ottawa Titans kick off a six-game road trip tonight in Crestwood, Illinois against the Windy City Thunderbolts. The Ottawa West Twins will play in the semifinals against Alberta tonight at the Canadian Little League Championships in Glace Bay, Nova Scotia. BC will take on Quebec in the other semi. The winner of the Canadian Championship, of course, goes to the Little League World Series in Pennsylvania. Coming off yet another loss, the Ottawa Redblacks have made more changes to their roster. Defensive backs Amari Henderson and DeMario Houston have both been released. As head coach Ryan Dinwiddie says, younger players like Marcus Barnes will get more of an opportunity. Having missed time with a hand injury, veteran linebacker Niles Morgan was able to practice yesterday and might be able to return to action on Friday when the Redblacks are in Winnipeg to take on the Bombers. Catch it live on TSN 1200. In the NFL, the Dallas Cowboys and defensive tackle Quinnen Williams have agreed on a $105.9 million three-year extension going into his first full season with the team. The contract includes $101 million guaranteed and will be added to the 2 years on his existing contract. This lucrative extension could keep Williams with the Cowboys through 2030. The Buffalo Bills are responding to criticism over various issues in their new stadium, including partially obstructed sightline concerns. Fans got their first full experience inside the $2.1 billion Highmark Stadium during the Bills' annual blue and red practice on Saturday night. The Bills said a majority of the feedback was overwhelmingly positive, and the complaints came from less than 1%. Senators President Cyril Leader gave CTV Ottawa News an update on where things are at with LeBreton Flats, and the process appears to be status quo behind the scenes. The Senators continue to work with the Algonquin Nation, and Leader once again acknowledged that the contamination of the soil on the site will require a lengthy cleanup process before the actual construction of the underground parking garage and then the arena can take place. The Senators hope to have a real timeline for completion in the new year, but Leader believes it could be a 5 to 6 year process once they get to the start line. The heat continues to be turned up on Gianni Infantino as in an open letter to the quote football family, UEFA, CONCACAF and AFC have stated that the FIFA president's recent plan to sell an interest in the World Cup was quote a fundamental breach of trust. The letter also reads, when trust is broken through deception, when an individual places himself above the collective that entrusted him with authority, the duty has been abandoned. Tonight at TD Place, Atletico Ottawa hosts FC Super du Quebec for the crucial second leg of the Canadian Championship quarterfinals. Ottawa is facing an uphill battle, having dropped the first leg 3-1. Ottawa Rapid FC have announced that former Canadian women's national team defender Carmelina Moscato has been appointed the new head coach for next season. Moscato represented Canada at 3 FIFA Women's World Cups and was part of the bronze medalist Canadian team at the 2012 Olympics. She was inducted into the Canada Soccer Hall of Fame in 2023, also played with Ottawa Fury FC women's team from 2005 to 2008. Moscato's coaching experience includes roles in Denmark, Mexico, the U.S., and Saudi Arabia. Katrine Peterson will continue to lead the team through the remainder of this season. The National Bank Open continues on two fronts, with the men playing in Montreal and the women in Toronto. Of note, Diana Schneider and Ekaterina Alexandrova both lost quarterfinal matches. Iga Swiatek only needed 64 minutes to beat Schneider, while Alina Svitolina of Ukraine rebounded from a first set loss to beat Alexandrova 6-love, 6-3. The men's quarters in Montreal were rained out. Ryan Howard of the Atlanta Dream became the fastest player in WNBA history to make 100 three-pointers in a season, making six of them in a 107-95 win over visiting Toronto. The Tempo have now lost 9 in a row. And now you're up to date.
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16: Interesting thing about doing Sesame Street. Hell of a sentence. Interesting thing, I sort of, when I did it, I had in my head who would be my favourite, but when I actually did it, they were not my favourite. My favourite turned out to be Cookie Monster. Wasn't expecting it. Cookie Monster really took me by surprise. I was like, f***ing hell, you're funny. And on the way home, I was like, why did I love Cookie Monster so much? And then I thought about it, and I was like, oh, it's because Cookie Monster is an addict, but we are meeting him at the point of addiction where he's still fun. Like, in a few months, you don't want to be hanging out with Cookie. Cookie is a f***ing nightmare very soon.
0: TSN 1200.

0: Sarah, that might be the most brutally accurate description of Cookie Monster I've ever heard. From Brett Goldstein, who plays Roy on Ted Lasso. There's a new season of that out now.
1: I didn't know he was a stand-up comic.
0: I think he was more of a writer before, and he acted
1: right.
0: a little bit. But
1: well, I think he was writing.
0: Breakthrough acting with
1: the Ted Lasso.
0: Yeah, character there. Are they going to bring him back? Because we're talking about sequel movies in our last segment.
1: Oh.
0: Did you see the end credit scene from a terrible Thor movie, Love and Thunder?
1: Yes.
0: He's Hercules.
1: Yeah. No, he's done.
0: That's done, eh? They said, you know what? No.
1: Not necessary.
0: That's not going to happen.
1: Not all end scenes are the same.
0: And I got one more question for you back to our movie discussion, because it was like the top 10 best sequels. Like,
1: yes,
0: were the sequels better than the original?

0: And nah,
1: still not good.
2: The Rock was in it.
1: It's just too hard to do.
2: Yeah. If it's a comedy, usually
1: you end up retreading through jokes of the first one. Like, hey, I got this joke already. I need something new. And to have something new, you need new characters.
2: I'm sure if somebody's listening right now that will text in, they might have one for us. But that's a tough one to do. A comedy sequel that's better than the first.
1: It just might end up being personal preference, I think, for most people.
2: Sean says Ace Ventura. Was the second better than the first?
1: No.
2: I don't think so.
1: No.
2: Wasn't that When Nature Calls?
1: Yeah. No, the first Ace Ventura, because it was a complete shocker. Right? You saw trailers for it on TV. You go, what is this dumb piece of crap? And then
2: the end of it was like The Crying Game. Only
1: yes,
2: the comedy.
1: With Dan Marino. And then it ends up being absolutely hilarious, and it's a $100 million comedy, and Jim Carrey, the rest is history for him.
2: Oh, Dumb and Dumberer? No, it was not as good. Come on, man. Maybe you thought
1: so. Dumb and Dumber is a classic.
2: Josh says Legally Blonde, too. Okay.
1: I saw Legally Blonde.
2: Okay.
1: I did not watch Legally Blonde 2, so I'll have to take you at your word.
2: Sam and Gatineau says the second Naked Gun movie? They all blend together for me on that one. Austin Powers trilogy says Brad. Well, that's tough to top the first one when you first introduced that
1: whole
2: world.
1: But the second one was very good.
2: It was very good. The Spy Who Shagged Me.
1: Heather Graham.
2: That was funny. That's a maybe. Christmas Vacation. Well, that was the third one, Westboro Rob, because it did European Vacation after Vacation.
1: But European Vacation was very good.
2: Yeah.
1: So we rented a cottage. So I'm going to guess that my kids at this point are 10, 8, and 5. We had a rainy day. Like, oh, let's see what the cottage has for movies. There's European Vacation. Haven't watched it in a bit. Don't really have a great memory of European Vacation. All right, let's put it on. And yes, I believe this was the first movie that all three of my kids at the same time saw topless scenes.
2: Ah, well, good for you. That's good parenting right there.
1: The giggles were uncontrollable when the kids saw that.
2: I made a reference to European Vacation yesterday.
1: Yes.
2: When we were talking about kind of like a Groundhog Day situation where it's the same. It's a small scene. It's great. When they're trapped on the roundabout outside Big Ben and they can't get out, he's on the inside, and the night falls. Well, kids, Big Ben, Parliament.
1: My wife wasn't too happy. Mm. Fast forward.
2: Okay. There you go. Okay.
1: All rusty.
2: All kinds of other. Oh, I've got some Police Academy. Oh, look at this. There's all kinds coming in here. All right, maybe we can revisit that in a minute. But we teased this a couple times this morning, so let's get to it.
1: Oh, you're going to get Sens fans ticked off.
2: Listen, we haven't really talked hockey at all on the show today. It's August. It's kind of a, you know, we're not going to force feed something that's not there, but there is a little something. A little something.
1: This is so planned this is such a troll job.
2: You make the clip sheet. I didn't even know this happened.
1: You got to be ready.
2: You put this clip on the sheet. I didn't know this happened. So the Wingman podcast is still happening, and this is a teaser clip?
1: Yeah. They usually pop out on their socials.
2: Usually, right?
1: Yeah.
2: Okay.
1: And then this clip will come out on Monday.
2: Monday?
1: Yeah, this came out on Monday,
2: teasing
1: the episode for Wednesday.
2: For Wednesday. All right, gotcha. So this is Brady Tkachuk on his podcast. So I haven't heard this yet. I'm hitting this cold. On who he's excited to play with in Florida.
3: There's so many great players. Like, look at the roster. Like, I'll be happy to play with him. I'd be lucky to play with him. Nobody's more excited than me. I legit can't wait. And you know what? Whatever coach thinks is best for the team, Brady's going to do.
4: You got to name one.
3: Marshy, like, what a great career he's had. Just to learn off him, like, Benny, like, Barky, Rhino, like, Swaggy. Like, I'm going to go through the whole, like, Lucy, Lundy, like, Lars Hath puts a smile on my face because I'm like, wow, like I'm so like lucky.
4: He like just doesn't say me.
3: You're a thing of the past. That was the old, that was the new.
2: So what do you want me to do with that? Other than you poking the bear and just getting Sens fans fired up.
1: What are you talking about? I'm just bringing something forth for you to have a reaction to and for Sens fans to have a reaction to if they choose to.
2: Of course he's excited.
1: I believe there's no

0: It's no big deal. He's excited for his new team.
1: Mm-hmm.
0: A team
1: he should be.
0: That, let's face it, we're not too sure how long he's been waiting to join this team. The trade finally got made this offseason.
1: Hammer, this is all of a sudden. Because he kept saying when he was asked about, I just don't understand where this is coming from. This is getting ridiculous, guys, that this keeps coming up and these questions, and I just don't understand where it's coming from. It has nothing to do with Pops. Yeah.
0: Piping up on the podcast last season and that.
1: Guys, come on, enough. You know, this is getting bad. I can't believe I gotta keep talking about this.
0: Picking scabs. So of course, and then the one thing all the silly nicknames, Lucy.
1: That's hockey.
0: Like, I know, but to hear them all in a row, boom, boom, boom, boom. Can we not do better?
1: Yeah.
0: Like, be better with the nicknames. But yeah, he's excited to play with his new team. He's pumped. He looks well tanned. Looks like he's enjoying the outdoors of Florida or New Jersey, wherever he is right now. My guess would be Florida. So yeah, and it caught the ire of some Sens fans on the old socials. So we don't want to be behind the times here. We want to make sure that we bring it to the forefront, and let's just get the majority thoughts and opinions of Sens fans of what they think about that little 32.5-second clip of him being jacked up to play for the Panthers. I don't know.
1: No surprise. Of course he's going to be jacked up. He got his way. It all worked out for Brady. Sens fans, yes. The reaction's really going to come when they're here in October.
0: That's it.
1: And we all know, like, listen.
0: And did I see, too, that tickets go on sale for Sens games in October for October games on Friday? I believe I saw something. I think that came across my timeline, too.
1: Yeah.
0: So for if you're not a half or partial season ticket holder or full season ticket holder and there's tickets still remaining for that Panther game, you're going to get your crack at it this Friday.
1: Okay. And we'll get into this once the season starts. We get closer to that game and what have you. But I've witnessed many interesting returns in that building live, as have you. I thought, you know what? Heatley didn't top Yashin. It didn't. Yashin was worse when he came back the first time as an Islander. Heatley was bad, but it didn't top Yashin.
0: Yeah, Yashin was worse.
1: Yashin was worse. And I thought, you know what? Nothing's going to beat Yash. Well, I think this might beat Yash.
0: Are you booing Brady or are you booing Matthew and the whole Tkachuk scenario family and that? Like, I think there's other parts at play here rather than just a singular player
1: yes.
0: that Sens fans will be booing. I think that's what makes it a little bit different than Yashin and Heatley. You're just booing individuals. I think with Brady, it's a little bit different.
1: Well, if Keith comes to the game, I could see. Will they show him on the Jumbotron when the booing starts as well?
0: If Keith is coming to the game, that he is doing it for the, he is not going to be at the game. No, I don't think he was in Calgary for Matthew's return to the Flames. I don't think he was there. He's not going to be here. That would just be, you're really just pouring a whole canister of gasoline on what already is a rich fire. But I may have said initially that I think there'd be some cheers. I think the more and more this stuff pops up because of the podcast, right? Things you don't usually have kind of in your social. You didn't have that before with Heatley and with Yashin as much. Here you're going to have the Wingman podcast coming up with clips on a weekly basis. And yeah, there's going to be a lot of trolling. So I think I'm leaning more towards just an absolute crap show for that game in October.
1: Everybody's going to have their reasons to show their displeasure if you're going to the game that lean in a certain direction as to why more. But I would say my thoughts on it would be the majority, the thing that would irk me the most is you're a passionate Sens fan, and you're a passionate Sens fan that sided with Brady every time Brady would shoot down. I don't know where this is coming from. I have no idea. Oh, this is ridiculous.
0: And then everybody and then popping would, up defending
1: you would,
0: Brady.
1: You would text this radio station. You would go on social media, and you would carve people that would even suggest that, hey, listen, it's on the table. Don't be surprised if he's going to be moved this summer, or that it's not going to be a long-term thing here in Ottawa. And people would get so mad.
0: And I may have been
1: Brady,
0: one of them.
1: And you're just a hater. And those people are the ones that are going to boo the loudest, because nobody likes having their intelligence insulted. And they're going to feel that the guy they defended, as it turns out, the way this played out, wasn't being totally upfront about where this was coming from. And I can't believe it. And dismissing. And you will feel wronged because you went to bat for the guy the whole time. And look at the way it turned out. That's where I think the most venomous booing will come from.
0: Not to mention his play on the ice. To go on top of that, too. Where we all talked about, he's a different player. He's a different player this season. We're not too sure. Is it that injury he suffered at the start of the year? Is that something that's continued to linger? Like, why do we not see the same? And then he came back healthy. And then he dropped the gloves for the first time. You still saw a quieter brand of Brady than you did from seasons past. So there's going to be that aspect. You wanted out a lot earlier, and you didn't give this team and this city your all at the back end of last season.
1: All right, moving on. As Hammer just, I'm just going to leave that there. I'm going to put that clip in here. We're going to play that. We're going to... So the entire pod's going to come. It's all good. Fine.
0: Before you move on, I was correct. Tickets go on sale Friday at 1:00 for October Ottawa Senator home games. Become a Sens Insider, and you'll get an opportunity to buy tickets even earlier.
1: There you go. Okay. All right. Staying with the Sens in another capacity, we talked about this briefly. We're going to play some sound now. So we're at the anniversary of we have a deal. We have an agreement to move forward with each other, and that's LeBreton Flats. So President Cyril Leader spoke to CDV Ottawa's Dylan Dyson yesterday. And again, there's nothing, if you've been following this story and the history of that site and how this has all played out, I don't think there's anything brand new that Cyril Leader said yesterday. But it's an update of where they're at, okay? So first up, here is Cyril Leader on the site just needing to be cleaned up before they even get going.
2: We think the majority of the excavation is contaminated. As what our studies are showing us, it's over 500,000 cubic meters of soil that has to be taken off the site. That's probably a steady stream of trucks on and off the site for 16 months.
0: That is wild.
1: The history of that piece of land in our city going back over 100 years. Things that have happened on that land, things that have burned down on that land, things that have been dumped on that land, all of it.
0: Close to a year and a half.
1: No surprise that the majority, if not all, of the soil is contaminated to the point where they got to truck it all out, and then you got to bring in fill, and then you're gonna start building and go through that. That is a massive undertaking. Huge. So not surprised with that timeline.
0: It just sets everything back, right? And puts a lot of things in perspective in what the greater timeline could be to get a new rink in Ottawa. We kind of talked about it earlier in the show where we were trying to place a bet on, you know, how many years will it be before it opens? I'm leaning towards more later. You're leaning towards more earlier. I'm just thinking they might not know half the story yet.
1: Well, you can do all your soil tests, and they have, and they got an idea.
0: Yeah.
1: But once you start, all right, let's get the big shovels in here, and we're digging into this thing.
0: As a wise man says,
1: what else?
0: You don't know until you know.
3: Falcon up.
1: You were such an ass kiss. Because you think he's listening right now. You were such a brutal guy. You're terrible. All right, here's Cyril Leader on the timeline for that new rink.
2: We're not quite ready yet to nail down a timeline, but you know, if you add up those different chunks, you're getting pretty close to 5-6 years if you know if you're ready to go tomorrow.
1: All right, so the chunks are, they're speaking with Algonquin Nation, the soil, right? Then you're, okay, they're going to build an underground parking garage before, obviously.
0: That's number one.
1: Before you build the arena, the event center on top of it, and all of that. So what Cyril Leader is saying, he thinks it could be 5 to 6 years when you add up everything that he talked about. When you get to the start line, which we're not at yet. We're not even at the start line. We're 5 to 6 years from the start line. Now, he did say that they mentioned there, hopes to have, for everybody, a public statement from the club that this is what we think our timeline's going to be, and that's not coming to the new year. That's the kind of update.
0: No, yep, and which is really a no update. At this point,
1: it's an acknowledgement.
0: And I know it's always, you know, people are always curious to know if there is some movement, if progress has been made. I kind of understand that. I think I'm like most people, you know, just tell me when a shovel's in the dirt or tell me when you're starting to clean up the site. Then I'll get excited. Then I'll know that, okay, we're actually moving in the right direction here. I'm not saying that's not happening now because I'm sure there's a crap ton of planning that's going on right now, not to mention design and whatnot. And that'll be really cool to see. What the Sens and Michael Anlauer come out in terms of design for a new rink there. But still, even with that, because we've been there before, once you get trucks on land, that's when I will start counting down the years to when a new rink is going to be opening up there. Until then, I'm good not knowing anything.
1: I think by the end, Hammer, by the end of that, you know, you're going to be just hanging out full time at the best bar in Barhaven in the backyard. That's where Hammer's going to be at. Hey. All right.
0: It's not a bad place to be.
1: No, it's not a bad place at all. It's all good. All right. We'll take a break. One final segment straight ahead. Dan Patrick's show is coming your way up at the top of the hour. Oh, and look at this. Look at me. Look at me patting myself on the back to remember Atletico Ottawa tickets right now. 12-1200. Standard text message rates apply. First and last name, valid email address. Hammer will sift through them during the commercial break. We'll announce a winner. And this is for the game coming a week from tomorrow night, August 19th. Atletico Ottawa taking on Vancouver FC. 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By the way, Canadian Championship tonight taking on Quebec. Already losing the first leg 3-1, but these tickets are for next week. Good luck. We're back in a moment on TSN Mornings on TSN 1200.

0: Hey, the roads are starting to clear up. Just a couple of accidents, I'm sure, that are almost completed in terms of tow trucks and moving, and getting the volume back flowing. Collision northbound on Conroy before Johnston. Also an accident on March Road at the 417. And we still, for some reason, I guess it takes a little bit, big vehicles, a stalled tractor trailer westbound on Walkley at Sheffield. In terms of volume, things starting to open up on 417 east and westbound. Still a little bit of volume eastbound between Woodruff and Rochester, and westbound, slow go between 174 and this place. 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Good day today. Sunshine, high of 26. Still a little bit of humidity kind of lingering around. It'll feel a little bit more like 33 today. Showers return. Try to eliminate the rest of the sticky stuff. High of 25 with about 5 millimeters in the forecast. Another 2 to 4 on Thursday with a high of 23. And then sunny on Friday and a high of 22. Right now it's 17 at TSN 1200.
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1: All right, welcome back to it. 9:48, winning moments of the show. Dan Patrick Show coming your way next. Congratulations to Blair Latour. Blair, you got a 4-pack of tickets. You're going to see Atletico Ottawa next Wednesday, taking on Vancouver FC at the stadium at TD Place. It'll be a 7 o'clock kickoff. 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And we'll do it again tomorrow. We'll do it each and every day this week on TSN Mornings, giving away the 4-pack of tickets to next Wednesday's game here. So Hammer decided to poke the bear by playing the
2: Why are you blaming me?
1: Yeah, you got your desired responses here.
2: How are we doing here?
1: Well,
2: are people not falling for it? I hope.
1: Well, it's a proofread kind of a thing. You got to make sure when you kick a hornet's nest like that, Hammer.
2: Yep.
1: You got to make sure when you read things that they're arable.
2: Well, okay? You read one to me about a sledgehammer. I don't think we can read the full. Well,
1: that was a tweet.
2: That was a tweet.
1: Yeah.
2: Appreciate it.
1: But he used a word that you used on the air this morning that I just have no time for.
2: Yeah.
1: You know me.
2: I get you.
1: Queen's English.
2: I know.
1: And all that.
2: No swears.
1: No swears allowed whatsoever. I will be booing Brady every 7 minutes for his number, I guess, right? Kind of like cheering Alfie 11-11. Well,
2: yeah.
1: Alfie's with the Leafs now. That's another thing. I'll be booing Brady every 7 minutes throughout the game, and we'll be encouraging the entire arena to do so. This isn't about Florida. It's about a lying player being a jerk. You're a jerk. We can say jerk.
2: We can say jerk.
1: Absolutely,
2: fine.
1: We can say jerk. Yeah. Well, that's one text that came in here.
2: Rob texted, I don't buy the argument because if another star wants out, they now know that all they need to do is hold their breath and stamp their feet and they'll be on their way. Yep. Every other GM in the league also now know that. I know that it cost him his job, but Yzerman was exactly right to play hardball with Larkin. You don't trade players like Tkachuk and Larkin for draft picks. Unfortunately, this day and age, when it comes to the way that no trade clauses are in contracts, and that's what stars get, unfortunately, a lot more players than just stars get that these days in the NHL. That's what you got to deal with.
1: But here's
2: a lot more control the players have. That's a fair
1: comment from Rob, and I responded to a previous comment from Rob on that, and I understand that, and you're not wrong in looking at it that way. But I think there's more to it than that. There are players on the Ottawa Senators that didn't want to go through this again.
2: Yep.
1: Did not want to have their captain. Players know first. Okay, you can say whatever you want in the media. I don't know where this is coming from and blah, blah, blah. Players know.
2: Well, that was Elliot Friedman's reports, yeah. Right?
1: Players know first. They know who wants to be there, who doesn't, what's going on. He was more distant this year. It was very obvious. It was obvious on the outside. It was very obvious, I think, on the team itself.
2: On the ice as well.
1: So if you...
2: How much
1: do you run the risk of blowing up your room, yeah, even more so, if you don't move on from them when you can, and you bring them back, and now you've got the core of your team of guys that do want to be here, that are good players, that are key to your success, and it's not everybody, but there was enough of it going on that they didn't... Then where are you? Are you sacrificing? It's a good team still. I still maintain that. I saw a thing yesterday. I don't understand. It was in the hockey news, ranking Ottawa 26. I mean,
2: the 26-27 team?
1: Yeah. Leading into the season, maybe the 26th best team in the league.
2: Yeah, I'm like, you had no idea.
1: Did you, the way this team plays, the way they played, yeah, without him in the lineup last year, Brady, how structurally sound this team is.
2: And, with good or bad goaltending, they were the same in front.
1: And that's the thing. Like, it's, I hate always saying it's one, but you can't deny. Look, watch the team play. What's going on during games? Look at the underlying numbers. Goaltending was terrible, and they were a good enough team that was a shame. In years past, when some of the goaltending wasn't good enough, when they were terrible, it's like, moot. There's many other issues with this team before you got to start playing well to have your goaltending matter. This is a good team, and they just weren't getting saves.
2: And once they started getting saves, started to win, and they got into the playoffs.
1: So just because Brady's not here anymore, I'm not, RIP Senators, really? I can't see that. No, it's a competitive division. It's a very competitive conference. You can play well, have a good season, and you can still miss the playoffs. That's how tight things are these days. But they're not going to fall off a cliff with the way that they play. They're not.
2: No, that's now ingrained now with this crew, with this core. I don't even want to call it a core, just with the team itself. There is an identity and there's a culture to it that lives on past Brady's departure.
1: All right. Way to stir it up, Hammer. Attaboy. Okay.
2: Maybe we'll talk about it more tomorrow.
1: Oh, I'm sure we will. Dan Patrick Show is coming up next. The Drive coming your way at 2 o'clock this afternoon. We're back to do it all over again at 6 tomorrow morning on TSN Mornings on TSN 1200.
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2: Collisions are cleared up, slowdowns are opening up, and that is where we are in terms of your drive into work on this Tuesday morning. This week at Adonis, Dave on Hallett chicken legs at $2.99 a pound. 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Get out and enjoy a nice day today. High of 25 today. Feeling, well, they still have the humidity. It'll get up there about 31, 32, but a beautiful day. A little overnight low of 15. We'll come back tomorrow with a high of 25, but some rain in the forecast. 23 on Thursday with a little bit more rain, maybe 2 to 4, and then a beautiful Friday with sunshine and a high of 22. Right now it's 19 at TSN 1200.
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29: Candid compliment happened there.
2: No, I don't think it was a compliment.
29: At all.
2: No.
29: I just do my own thing, and if it happens to vibe with everybody else, great. If not, so be it.
2: You're kind of a complimentary figure here.
29: Okay.
2: How about that?
29: I can deal with complimentary.
2: All right, so Todd is here, Dylan is here, Marvin, Paulie, yours truly in the back room. Guys, stat of the day brought to you by Panini America, the official trading cards of the program. Got the schedule release. Not quite as anticipated as the NFL schedule, but then nothing compares to that. Not surprised. The Knicks and the Sixers opening things up. Not surprised at all. Now, I did talk to somebody in the NBA home office, and he heard me say this originally when LeBron went to the 76ers. And I said, well, there's your opening night. And he said, we may not want to waste that game with LeBron and the Knicks because everybody's going to tune in to see that ceremony anyway. And we could have LeBron and the Knicks, and maybe you could have that at some other time. And as it turns out, it's Knicks, Sixers to open things up. Christmas Day, I thought Sixers and the Lakers, and that's exactly what it is. Five games, Knicks and the Sixers. That'll be opening night, Christmas Day, the Sixers at the Lakers. You got OKC and the Timberwolves. Like, don't forget about LaMelo Ball with the Timberwolves. Like, I'm... I'm curious about that. I'm curious about the Minnesota Timberwolves with LaMelo Ball and Anthony. Wait, why are you guys looking at me like I'm crazy here?
0: Just the way you said it, like, this is the lead. LaMelo Ball.
1: Well, no. I'm just saying Minnesota has LaMelo Ball.
0: It is saucy.
1: Yeah. I think it'll be interesting to see how he works with Anthony Edwards. What, Marvin?
3: Your love of random NBA basketball has come full circle. And so now LaMelo Ball, who was on the Charlotte Hornets, who never played national TV games, is playing primetime Christmas Day.
1: Yes.
3: So you are all in on the T-Wolves.
1: Yes.
3: Two of your favorites. That's your favorite backcourt. All shooting, no defense?
1: You have the Heat and the Celtics on Christmas Day, and you have OKC against Minnesota, and you have Joker against Steph. That'll be the nightcap. But to see Giannis in the Miami Heat against the Boston Celtics, the Spurs and the Knicks will lead things off on Christmas Day at noon Eastern. It'll be a lot of basketball. A lot of football as well. Three games there as well. All righty. 877-3DP show. Email address, dp@danpatrick.com. Twitter handle at DP show. This week, Sunday Night Baseball, Julio Rodriguez and the Mariners going to Houston to take on Yordan Alvarez and the Astros. It's a matchup in H-Town. It'll be NBC and Peacock. Is Alvarez still leading in all three categories? Batting average, home runs, and RBIs for the Astros? Not getting any attention whatsoever. And wasn't Miggy the last guy who had the triple crown? I loved Miguel Cabrera. I love watching him bat. I mean, he was just, that's a professional hitter. I don't know if he was any good at anything else other than he could rake. Yes, Paulie.
0: Yordan Alvarez leading the league in hits, home runs, RBI, batting average, OBP, slugging, and a bunch of other stats.
1: Damn. Stat of the day, stat of the day, stat of the day, stat of the day. Here comes that what? Stat of the day. All righty. A couple of phone calls in here. First hour poll question was lame-o. So let's see if we can pick up.
4: Wow.
1: I didn't think it was a good poll question.
4: See, in my head, it was great.
1: Okay. But on the show, it wasn't.
4: Agree to disagree, I guess.
1: No, but the audience told you it wasn't a great poll question because you had one position that ran. Give the results of the poll question.
4: Okay. You know what? I spoke too soon. It was not a runaway. It, you know, the NFL kickers winning.
1: Are you changing this?
4: I'm backtracking.
1: Yeah. You're Todd. You're Todd with Adam Vinatieri.
4: Fair. I love the speech.
1: You know, a friend of Adam's reached out yesterday and he goes, I don't think Adam was joking when he was upset that Todd was criticizing his speech. And I said, well, I get it. I mean, he was a little defensive, but I thought it was funny. And he goes, yeah, I'm just saying that, you know, he kind of like, no, that was my speech. That's what I wanted to do. And Todd's criticizing his speech. I said, yeah, but keep in mind, Todd criticized Michael Jordan's Hall of Fame speech. So, you know, not a big deal. And he goes, no, I'm just telling you, body language wise, when I'm watching, Adam looked like, okay, And you just kept talking, Todd.
29: I thought I said in a very kind of soft way that I expressed concerns. What if someone took it the wrong way and your whole special night could be ruined because someone that you were friends with is now upset that you poked him a little bit?
1: Okay.
29: But scoreboard, he's got four rings and a gold jacket. Well,
1: but Todd, early in the show, you were critical of the speech, and then you found out Adam Vinatieri was going to join us.
29: I decided I should cushion things a little bit if you put me on the spot and have to talk to him directly.
1: Yeah, Paulie.
0: A person I know who emails the show often and is a good ombudsman for the show said he was confused because he thought Fritzy would like Vinatieri's sprinkling of comedy because Fritzy would like to be a comedian. But then he analyzed it and said, Fritzy doesn't like when other people do well with comedy.
1: Oh.
0: Doom.
29: That's not accurate at all. I'm the first one to laugh at another person's joke, and I'm very supportive of comedy
1: or comedians.
29: No,
1: when we have people who did mock headlines or they did limericks, or rhyme time, you go, yeah, that's okay.
29: It depends on how it's being delivered. We had someone that used to be on the show that it seemed like, you know, I'm going to show you if it's like an attack or something, like I'm going to show you how much brighter and clever I am than you. That's different than like, I'd like to play too. It's different.
1: We did run into a member of the audience and he said to me, I can be better than Todd. So Todd is in the room and he pulls me to the side to say, hey, is there an opening for me? I go, no. This is my team. He goes, I could do better than Todd. I said, no, you can't. He said, yes, I can. And he goes, anybody can book, and I'm funnier than him. I said, well, you can't book the way Todd does. And sometimes Todd is funny when he's not trying to be funny. And but that was right in front of you.
29: That's a nice way to ingratiate himself to the group.
1: I know. He's like, hey, I just want to say thank you, you guys. I love watching you guys. Hey, come here. Can I take Todd's job? No, can't. Yes.
29: Standing right here.
1: Yes, Dylan.
4: I don't know who this dork is, but I guarantee Todd's funnier.
29: Wow, you did some time to think about it. What's
4: never,
29: the pause?
4: Why I guess
29: the
4: never pause? Mind. I'm backtracking. I'm going to backtrack on that.
1: Yeah, Paulie.
0: Todd is a funny person. Other people could come here and be a funny person and be witty, but nobody could be the character that Todd is, the deep layered of onions character that Todd is, that we're still learning about year to year.
1: By the way, the Toddcast, new episode later today.
29: That was nice the way you just did that.
1: Yes, at danpatrick.com. It's fascinating, but it's usually about 50 minutes. And we have to cut him off because he just keeps talking. And Dylan's job is to host this. He's the therapist, and Todd lies on a couch and just lets Todd talk. I think Dylan asks maybe 3 or 4 questions, and Todd goes 50 minutes. Yes, Marvin.
3: We were all there when that guy said that he could take Todd's job.
1: Yeah.
3: I've been angry here probably 3 times.
1: Yeah.
3: That's one of them. I was like, the gall. And then you walk in and you see me, you're like, are you blanking kidding me? I was like, that is insane.
1: Yeah, it was wild. And I thought, he doesn't get, you know, really what Todd brings to the show. All of these shows are trying to find a Todd. They are. And they'll never find one because there's only one. And now, you know, there are edges that have to be smooth a little bit. But, you know, he means well. He's funny. He works hard. He cares. So there's a lot of positives with him, but then there's the personality. And, you know, he's willing to share that personality. And I, you know, we're forever grateful that he is open and honest to the audience and to us. Sometimes a little too open, sometimes a little too honest. Yes, Marv.
3: And Fritz is not trying. This is who he is.
1: Yes.
3: He's not trying to be a character. He's just naturally a character.
1: And we hired some new people here. And so now Todd has more people to run things by. And in the morning, I always say, Todd, let these people work, because he'll go into our control room. He's really stalking people.
29: He is
1: stalking and talking. That's Todd, because he's got a whole new audience. Now he can try out all of his lines. So he'll try them out and then he'll bring them on the, you know, if he gets a good response, then he'll use the line or the story on the show.
29: That is extremely painfully accurate.
1: Yes.
29: So I got this new group of people. I can go back there and let's see if this works.
1: Yes. I go in the back in the bullpen where we've hired, you know, 5 or 6 new people. And there's Todd hovering over them while they're working. I said, Todd, some people are professional. Like, some people are working here. And that doesn't stop Todd.
29: I even start by saying, how are we doing, Milford? Like, what are you not on stage? I'm performing at the local theater.
1: Colin in New York. Hi, Colin. What do you have for me today?
5: And, you know, I worked in a kitchen, and we've made great food. But sometimes there was a time crunch, you know, as there is in kitchens. And so we would be jerks to each other. But I know that there's sometimes a time crunch when you're doing news and stuff, right? So, like, I know that, like, there must have been sometimes, like, when you guys were, like, when you were jerks. I mean, were you ever a jerk, like, to your coworkers? Like, was there times, because, like, stuff was heated, like, it was a time crunch, you know what I mean? Like, you just, you have any stories about that, like, about being jerks to each other?
1: I don't have anything that, right off the top of my head, like, I don't demand anything out of you that I don't demand. In fact, I'll demand more out of myself than I will of you, but I do want accountability, but it's very in the moment. And it's not to be taken personally, but it'll be like, no, we don't do it that way, or we do it better than that way, or make sure that you take care of what you were supposed to do. Just small things, but nothing that I'm blowing up at somebody or using my position to belittle somebody. I think the beauty of this room and you know, the entire office is looking at each other as peers and being able to talk to one another. where it's, you know, Billy Tips just came in and, you know, you treat him like you do people who've been here for, you know, 10 years. Because I think it sets the tone of who we are and, you know, how you're accepting of others and have fun with each other. Now, do we give each other grief? Yes. But I think that's part of what brings maybe a group closer together, that you include them, that you're having fun with them as well. Yeah, Pauline.
0: Another great thing about this place in comparison to other places we've worked where there's a hierarchy, if you're like a lower end producer or a newer producer, you sometimes don't have access to the host or give an idea to the host or pass an idea along, or you're discouraged to give ideas. In this building, it's best idea wins, and it can come from anywhere.
1: Pete in Detroit. Well said, Paulie. Thank you. Pete in Detroit.
6: Hi, Dan. 59175. Listen, I think you're overthinking the speech thing. So my daughter got married 2 years ago, and I watched YouTube videos of dads giving speeches, and I thought, I'm going to write mine out. I'm going to be ready. It's going to be great. And I left it to the week of, and then I left it to the day before, and then I literally had to take a napkin and borrow a pen at the reception 3 minutes before I had to get up. And it was 3 minutes and 47 seconds, a little bit of fun, a little bit of touching, and it was great.
1: Well, it's too late for me to overthink it, but thank you, Pete, and congratulations getting through it. And I will write down some notes. And when I'm done, give that to my daughter as a memory, commemorative. Jordan in Peoria. Hi, Jordan. What do you have for me today?
7: Hey, Dan. Thanks for having me on, as always. I was catching up last week with the Pablo Torre interview, and first off, I appreciate you keeping real journalistic integrity alive on national radio and continually giving guys like Pablo Torre the platform and freedom to, you know, chase that truth wherever it leads. So thank you. The question and follow-up I had for you was, though, like, if Kawhi Leonard actually performed legitimate, verifiable work for a sponsor, like filming a commercial, public appearance, whatever have you, does the NBA, like, have an internal smell test for fair market value? Like, if a team's owner's corporate partner pays a player $10 million for a two-minute social media video, at what point does the league step in and call it a disguised salary cap?
1: Yeah, I think that's a fair point to bring up, Jordan. And I'm sure the NBA tries to look into these things. But if you're trying to legitimately circumvent the salary cap, which is what Pablo Torre is accusing the Clippers of doing, like they were blatantly trying to circumvent the salary cap. This wasn't one of those, hey, this company has hired Kawhi Leonard and they're going to, you know, spend $20 million, he's going to be part of an ad campaign. Well, even then, I would say, okay, let me find out a little bit more about that kind of money. Because if I'm looking at what Kawhi made from the Clippers and made affiliated with the Clippers, I mean, are we talking $70, $80 million? How much off the books were paid to Kawhi Leonard? Because his cousin had demands with other teams. Other teams were not going to meet those demands. The Clippers had an unfair advantage here. Now, this is allegedly, but I can't imagine that the NBA is going to go a deep dive and come out of this and say, you know what? We said to Kawhi, don't ever do that again. And we said to Steve Ballmer, that's not fair. Don't do that again. I think you got to suspend both of these, owner and player. Certainly the owner. Because the money is nothing to Steve Ballmer. If I embarrass him and have him suspended where he can't be around his team, that would be the approach that I would take. If he's guilty of knowingly circumvented the salary cap, I suspend him. I suspend him for the first half of the season. We'll take a break. We'll talk some football. Charles Davis from CBS Sports will stop by. What a mess with the Red Sox last night. I still don't know how to explain it, but it was a scoreboard mess, and we'll have that for you coming up. Also, Bruce Feldman from The Athletic, he covers college football, will join us as well. We'll take a break, and back after this. 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
22: 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And that's it.

0: waiting for Charles Davis, on loan from CBS, their lead college football analyst. Corey in Wisconsin. Hi, Corey. What do you have for me today?
1: Hi. First time, long time, 6 foot, and a Michelin Man 240. I had a stat of the day and a question for Marvin. Marvin, do you have a top five or a top ten of logos you like to wear but not a fan of? And then, Dan, all my friends agree with you on your take on the Brewers. Go get a go take a gamble, go get someone, which leads me into my stat of the day. With the Brewers currently leading the MLB for the best record in baseball for the second year in a row, no MLB team has ever had the best record in back-to-back years and not won a single CS game. Thank you.
0: All right. Thank you, Corey.

0: brought to you by Panini America's Zach in Knoxville. Welcome back, Zach. What do you have for me?
1: Hey, DP, thanks for taking my call. Just to play off of Marvin's Bone Thugs comments last week, I think I've got a T-shirt idea and my possible fantasy football name, Thugs Don't Wear Seatbelts.

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0: 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I brought this up a couple of weeks ago. Kyle Whittingham went from Utah to Michigan, and a great upgrade to get somebody that classy taking over Michigan. And everybody talked about how, well, your Michigan head coach, does he hate Ohio State? Like, you have to go into that job and you gotta hate Ohio State. It's just assumed. Well, here is Kyle Whittingham talking about saying that he didn't really hate Ohio State, and there was a little bit of a backlash on that.
1: You commented on a little bit on Ohio State and the rivalry in Chicago, and those comments took on life of their own. Afterwards,
2: we have a better chance to win if I hated them. I mean, I don't understand. Whatever gives us the best chance to win them all for. Want to beat them worse than anybody, you know, around. And so I don't know how that got to be such a hot topic.
0: All right. Look, he's an older coach, established coach. If he's 35 going in there, then he'll get caught up in the rah-rah and the fans and hating Ohio State. But you don't have to hate Ohio State. I mean, just win. That's all that matters. You can say, I hate Ohio State. You know what they're going to say when you're done? What was your record against them? Oh, we were 4-1. You're a great coach. Man, you didn't hate them as much as you should have. Yeah, how did I do against them? Oh, you had a winning record. That's all that matters. Coaches have gotten fired for not doing well against Michigan. Okay? I know it's part of the upbringing. It was when I was growing up. And it's not that I hated Michigan for any other reason than they were just better than Ohio State sometimes. That was it. Like, I can remember Rick Leach, Dennis Franklin, like these quarterbacks who didn't go on to any kind of success in the NFL. But damn, they would beat Ohio State. But it's not like I'm not going to drive through Michigan. If I run out of gas in Michigan, I'm going to push my car over the border to get gas in Ohio. I wasn't going to do that. But it is fun. And if you're around, you know, true Ohio State fans, graduates, they get caught up in it, and it's funny. It's entertaining. I don't think it's life-threatening where I'm going to kill you. It's just, it's a great rivalry. It might be the last rivalry we have in sports. So I just kind of look at it and I go, Kyle Whittingham doesn't have to hate anybody. In fact, I don't believe him if he said, I hate Ohio State. I'd be like, no, you don't, coach. Because he doesn't. Yes, Dylan.
3: Yeah, I mean, remember Ryan Day lost, what, 4 straight games to Michigan? Yeah. And everyone basically, you know, they wanted his head on a pike, and then they won the national title.
0: He was going to lose his job because of that. And then they won the national title.
3: Yeah.
0: I really believe that, hey, you're not beating Michigan. They're winning a national title. Your job's in jeopardy. I don't care if you, you know, lose a total of 5 games in, you know, 5 years. You can't lose 5 games to Michigan. And that's, you know, that's the rivalry there. But Kyle Whittingham, I felt bad for him. It's like, no, you hate them, don't you? Not really. Yes, you do. No, I don't. I'm a, whatever, 60-year-old man, a 66-year-old man. I'm too old to hate somebody. Yes, Bo.
4: Or is Kyle Whittingham playing the long game? Lulling Ryan Day into a false sense of niceness, and then when the game's over, he does like a stone cold stunner at halftime. Just a thought.
0: Yes, Dylan.
3: Yeah, does he bring like a freshly baked pie over as if he's a new neighbor in town,
0: and then smash him in the face?
3: Yeah,
0: pie to the face. Maybe he just tackles him. Was Kyle Whittingham a linebacker? He looks like a linebacker.
4: Sounds like a linebacker.
0: Yeah. Ryan Day is 20 years younger than Kyle Whittingham. I don't think I'd mess with Kyle Whittingham, though. Yes, Molly.
4: Kyle Whittingham, graduate of Provo High School, 2-time All-State linebacker and fullback,
0: yep.
4: Which means he's even tougher.
0: Yeah. He might have been Mike Allstott before Mike Allstott.
4: Right. Doesn't even have a neck.
0: Yes, Marvin.
5: I don't remember what I went to Target for yesterday, but I do remember that John Cooper had an awful record against Michigan when he was Ohio State coach. I think he's maybe like 2-10. And they're like, we can't do this anymore.
0: I think Earl Bruce lost his job as well because of his record against Michigan. I don't know. Has a Michigan coach lost his job because of his record against Ohio State? What about Brady Hoke?
5: No headphones, Brady Hoke? No,
0: I know. I felt bad. It's like he doesn't have headphones on.
5: Maybe he should have put them on.
0: They're not letting him know anything here. Who's in the confessional? Todd is. 2 hours in the books on this Tuesday. Final hour right around the corner with Fritzy, Dylan, Marv, Paulie, yours truly. 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

0: like you say.
1: Last call for phone calls. What we learn, what's in store tomorrow. JJ, what? He's going to join us on the program tomorrow. Mark in West Virginia. Mark, what's on your mind today?
2: Yeah, I have a question about the Pittsburgh Pirates. They actually went out and made some moves at the trade deadline, but getting Luke Weaver and Kirby Yates. I thought they were trying to chase for a wild card, but it looks like they're kind of falling off there. Do you think they're trying to finally break the mold, or just achieve for a fan base after two decades?
1: I can't help you. I can't break it down. I mean, I admire, revere the city of Pittsburgh when it came to baseball, certainly with football. The Pirates were wonderful. I think John Candelaria just celebrated a birthday yesterday. Candyman, 6'7" guy, left-hander. But I, you know, always knew the Reds and the Pirates, they were going to be going at it toe-to-toe in the postseason. Yes, Marvin.
3: Jason Kendall still their catcher?
1: No, he's
3: maybe
1: not.
3: Okay.
1: Carl in Seattle. Hi, Carl. What do you have for me today?
4: Hey, morning, Dan. Morning, fellas.
1: Morning.
4: Hey, I was going to comment on the uniforms and jerseys that we were talking about a minute ago. And one thing I didn't like is when the NFL went to the dark uniforms and all them dark colors, like my 49ers did not belong in black with dark writing. But more importantly, Dan, here's the real advice you need for your daughter's wedding. Take it from someone who has six daughters. Oh. And one son. I've been to two so far, a couple more to come. Here's what you do, man. We already know the tears are going to flow. Everyone knows that. The guy's giving you that advice. You know that. However, you don't want to whimper and make sound. So the trick is tissue in the pocket. Just let the tears flow. Let it all come natural. And that way you won't be holding anything back. You won't whimper. So that it just comes easy. At the same time, if you find that whimper coming on when that one part of the speech comes out, and I remember when she was, well, you turn that into a laugh. You turn it, well, you know, I remember when she was, and you continue on. You have a good one.
1: Thank you, Carl. I am well sourced for this speech. I'm driving my wife crazy, crazier. She's like, just do it. Like, stop thinking. I go, hun. Did you just meet me? I'm going to overthink it. I know I will. I want it to be great. I want it to be magical. Yes, Mark.
3: Now, is she annoyed because she's not emotional?
1: She claims she is, but she's not emotional. But, you know, because I said, look, if I could go up there like you and not get emotional, and she goes, oh, I'll get emotional. I go, okay, we'll see. I know I will. Bob in Grand Rapids. Hi, Bob. What do you have for me today?
5: Yeah. Hi, Dan and the guys. First time, long time. 6'3", Sinewy, 163. Thanks. I was just wondering, back in the early 60s, maybe, I think I'm about the same age as you, Dan. They were on the backs of the post cereal boxes, baseball cards. And I'm just wondering if you remember that.
1: Yeah, I do. I don't have any. I mean, back then you collected, but I didn't do it as an investment. It was like, you know. Now, I wasn't old enough where I would have had Mickey Mantle rookie cards. But I remember having rookie cards with that kind of that next wave where it could have been Big Red Machine, Reggie Jackson, Hank Aaron. Not Willie Mays, and maybe not even Hank Aaron, but I remember getting those cards. But, you know, you were putting them in the spokes of your bicycle, and you were making noise riding around town. Little did I know, you know, you probably got $10,000 worth of cards that you ripped through. Yeah, Dill.
6: Yeah, I think part of why the Mickey Mantle card is so valuable, aside from it being like the first year of Topps, is that Topps then dumped most of them into, I think, like the Hudson River or something. They're like, these are worthless. I forget exactly why, but essentially most of them ended up at the bottom of the ocean.
1: Or a river.
6: Or a river.
1: Oh, okay. They allowed them to dump all those baseball cards in like the East River?
6: Well, it's not like it's exactly been sparkling and clean.
1: Who knows what's in the East River?
6: Mutants.
1: I don't want to know, But man, could you imagine if? See, James Cameron should be doing that. The heck with the Titanic. Go down to the East River and let me know what you find. Yes, Dylan.
6: Remember they, before the Olympics, they were like, we've, the Seine River is squeaky clean. And then like all the people who had to swim in it got to toe fungus or something.
1: If that's all they got, they consider themselves fortunate. I've been to the Seine River. I ain't swimming in it. Nope. I'll look at it. I ain't swimming. Even if there's a gold medal at the other end. Nope. Justin in Iowa. Hi, Justin. What do you have for me today?
0: Dan, how's it going?
1: Great.
0: Hey, like my father-in-law said at our wedding, you got three rings in marriage. You got the engagement ring, you got the wedding ring, now let that suffering begin.
1: Thank you. Thank you, Justin. I'm not going to use that line, by the way. Suffering. This day in sports history, Paul.
7: Just a couple for you, Dan. 1929, Babe Ruth hit home run number 500 of his career.
1: Overrated.
7: A couple more. 1984, Carl Lewis won his fourth gold medal of the 84 Olympics. That was awesome. And your guy, Cincinnati Reds, honored all-star catcher, Hall of Fame catcher Johnny Bench by retiring uniform number 5.
1: JB. John Daly won the PGA Championship. So this is 1991, where I think he was the 7th alternate. He beat Bruce Litsky. You know, if you talk to diehard golf guys, they'll tell you if Bruce Litsky ever applied himself to want to be a great golfer, like he was just a great golfer. And the story goes that I think his caddy put a banana peel inside under the covering for his driver. Because he wanted to see if Bruce was going to practice. And Bruce said, yeah, I've been practicing. The caddy lifted up the covering, the head cover on his driver, and the banana peel was still there. He hadn't practiced. Yeah, Paulie.
7: John Daly, like you said, was the alternate. Nick Price withdrew because his wife was having a baby.
1: And I think he took Nick Price's caddy.
7: That's correct.
1: He had a nickname. Like
7: Squeaky.
1: Squeaky. Okay.
7: Nice.
1: Yeah. Todd, what'd you learn today?
8: Marvin's mom sung him a different You Better Not Pout Santa Claus Coming to Town song. You better be grateful.
1: How about you, Dylan?
6: Jeremiah Smith was cut from his football team at 7 years old.
1: Did they cut kids from Pee Wee? Marvin.
3: You didn't like Dylan's poll question.
1: No, I didn't. First hour. Not good. Paulie.
7: Squeaky.
1: Todd, what did I learn?
8: You're curious about the T-Wolves with LaMelo Ball now joining Ant-Man.
1: I am. That backcourt?
3: You love him.
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0: we're all competitive on the field, but, you know, as people, you know, and as people to try to work collectively with to do what's best for the conference, this is a great group.
1: Hey, you know how Bill Walsh ended his career? 3-7-1 at Stanford. I mean, Mike Tyson in the last 20 years has been doing movies, celebrity fights, and growing cannabis. He's still Iron Mike. Sinatra's last 15 years, nobody was asking for a new album. He was forgetting words on stage. He's still old Blue Eyes, right? That's what he was to the end. So I'm interested to watch. I think they'll be better. But I think, like, I get it. They may be a stage in my career. I may be 8 to 10 years from this. There may be a stage, guys, where, you know, I'm doing kids' birthday parties and, state fairs, you know, you just, who knows? This just came in. Breaking news. Do we have the breaking news banner? As predicted by, okay, everybody, Kyler Murray has been named already the starting quarterback for the Minnesota Vikings before they have played a preseason game. So this was an easy one. I don't think he's as good at as Sam Darnold, but I think the Sam Darnold comp has legs. Darnold was in a rough situation in New York. Kyler in Arizona. Those are really hard places to win. Let's be honest. I mean, you were the Jets. Belichick was in New England. Josh Allen, I think, had just started in Buffalo. You know, it was a rough place to be the quarterback for the New York Jets. And Sam went into the NFL out of USC as like a 20-year-old. So he's still really, really young. So this, I mean, I guess my takeaway is, yeah, this was obvious. We haven't gotten to a preseason game yet, and they're like, yeah, that guy's separated. And I do think, keep your eye, potentially. Now, Kyler Murray is smaller and can get banged up. I would not be shocked if at some point pre-trade deadline, J.J. McCarthy is moved. Chargers, who knows? John Middlecoff with the news.
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5: Anytime you name a quarterback a week into padded practice, it's safe to say that thing was set in stone before summer break started. Yeah. Speaking of a quarterback that didn't need to worry about a starting job, Caleb Williams has gotten a lot of praise this offseason. And he landed on the Madden cover this season, where last year's cover was held by Saquon Barkley. And Saquon was recently asked about the Bears quarterback.
6: I think it can get scary. If he reaches the level where I think he can get to, hopefully it's not anytime soon because he's on the NFC. But it's cool what he was able to do in the playoffs and the plays that he was able to make throughout the season, the flash plays he was able to make.
1: Yeah, I think guys in the league, and I was at practice Sunday, you could not watch Caleb and Roma Dunze and the running backs and all the tight ends and Colston Loveland. You could not watch that young offense and not see the juice and the energy. I mean, at one point I turned to Kevin Warren, the president, and we looked at each other and started laughing. It's like it's a college team. Like, they're all high-fiving after every touchdown. It's not hard to go to a practice for 2.5 hours and see if a team is disorganized or highly organized, and just the energy and the efficiency. It's like, this is going to be a fun watch. I don't know what their defense, I'm like you. They could end up having a worse record, being a better team. They are a team, I think, at the trade deadline may go get a pass rush if that's an issue early on. But I don't think there's any doubt. All, if you ask anybody, any player in this league, they're all like, that dude is it.
5: I think what's cool, and we really saw it last year for a while now, right? Since almost the Urlacher days, that building was alive last year. Those night games at Soldier Field.
1: Oh God.
5: It had a collegiate vibe. You know, you go Saturday night watching football, you know, whether it's the Big Ten or the SEC, and then you would turn on that thing, those Packer games, cause Lambeau's always had that feel. It felt like, wow, this is, you know, the New York market's kind of been dead for a while because those teams have been bad.
1: Yep.
5: And Chicago was really alive. But the one thing, you brought up Belichick, 17 divisional titles. So basically since 01 or 02, they were kind of the hunted, you know, for basically 20 years. So every single game, especially when they played other good teams throughout the regular season and obviously the playoffs, they got your

0: best shot. You know, this year, those defensive coordinators are going to spend an extra hour or two at night. Like, it's a really big deal to play Caleb and Ben.
1: Yeah.
0: It's going to be a different level. They got to sneak up a little bit early on in the season. There's no sneaking up on anybody this year. So, which is always cool part about sports is see how you can handle, you know, what do they say? The wind blows a little bit higher at the top of the mountain.
2: Yeah, you know, it's interesting too. And I was thinking about this when I was at practice. They led the NFL, I think, in big plays last year in Ben and Caleb's first year together, top three in the NFL in big plays. Is that, and they needed to rely on that because they weren't always efficient. The accuracy was inconsistent. The completions inconsistent. As Caleb becomes more consistent. So the downside to big plays is you often score quickly and your defense is back on the field.
1: Yeah.
2: I think the Bears offense will have the big play capability, but we'll have more extended drives because of Caleb's efficiency. And the translation there is the defense won't be on the field as often. They were in a remarkable late game big play offense. What they need to do is stretch that offense out to longer drives, because you and I know this. One of the great assets to having an average defense is if they're not on the field much and they're fresh late in the third quarter. So that Chicago off defense was on the field a lot in the first three quarters of games last year, and then the offense would bail them out. So I think it'll be a different looking offense.
0: You know, speaking of high expectations, the Rams, they enter the season as they feel like the Shaq Kobe Lakers or something, or the Dodgers. Adding Myles Garrett, and they have an MVP in Matt Stafford. Stafford enters the season at 38 years old. He will be 39 before the Super Bowl. Here's what Drew Brees, who just went into the Hall of Fame, said about Stafford's potentially his best years being ahead of him.
3: When you can match up the physical abilities that you still have with, you know, this, you know, knowledge, experience, wisdom, I mean, that's when you're riding at this level of elite. Right. And like, that's where Stafford is. That's, you know, that's where we all were at the end of our careers. And I told Matthew Stafford directly, you could have three or four of the best years of your career coming up. That's where the veteran guys have the advantage over the young gunslingers. You know, the young guys are invincible as far as like their athleticism and what they can put their bodies through and all that stuff. They just don't have the experience yet.
2: And he's right. I think Stafford has mastered the position, and people would say, well, he still throws picks. That's going to be Matt's thing. Matt's got a little gunslinger. He stays in the pocket longer than any old quarterback in recent memory. Brees mastered it. Brady, obviously, probably more than any quarterback. Peyton Manning, those guys. It takes a long – I mean, I'm sure Warren Moon played forever. I bet you if you ask Warren Moon's last 4 to 5 years in the league, Marino at the end, you've seen every single coverage. So Dan Fouts at the end is another guy that had Coryell's offense. You know, you weren't as mobile back then, so you were often in the same offense for 15 years. I think Stafford's reached that kind of level of, I don't know if it's intellect or mastery, that he's just been in this kitchen so long, he knows where everything's at.
0: I'm pretty sure I've seen Brady on your show talk about the game actually got easier the older you got because of your knowledge upstairs. Most of the guys, I remember seeing going to a Raider game against the Denver Broncos, Peyton Manning's last year. Remember, his shoulder didn't really work. Couldn't throw. Bree, same thing. His arm started to go. Ben, his arm started to go.
1: Yeah.
0: A lot of these guys physically, they didn't want to stop playing football. It pays pretty well. It's kind of fun, but their arms didn't work. Brady, even Rodgers, right? Rodgers is still throwing the ball really, really well. He won a lot of games last year with his mind. So Stafford, who just won the MVP, who in an era where they can't really hit him, it's pretty good gig making $45-50 million a year on a loaded team. If I was him, I'd keep it rolling.
2: Oh, I totally get it. When any career gets easier, and most do, by the way, unless it's like manual labor, most jobs, if you do them for a long time, you're just more efficient. You get to the bottom, you get to the finish line much faster. So I get guys that want to play for a long time.
0: Yeah, I think it's the NFL's, if you're in the NFC, worst nightmare if Stafford just keeps playing and he's healthy, I'll tell you that. Last but not least here, the Bills. They landed DJ Moore this offseason. They traded a second round pick for the 8-year veteran. So far, it looks like him and Josh have had great rapport at camp, and they've likened him to Stephon Diggs 2.0, adding that Moore is roasting anyone that Buffalo on defense puts ahead of him. Now, in fairness, their defense isn't great. But I think one thing we saw, is, for whatever reason, like, not all duets are hits, right? The rapport with DJ Moore and Caleb Williams just was off. Not everyone is Reggie Wayne and Peyton Manning or Edelman and Brady. Sometimes it just doesn't work out. It doesn't mean each guy is not an individual good player.
2: That's right.
0: DJ Moore, got criticized, whatever, make of what you want, on Twitter and social media. A lot of people that cover football is like, that's a crazy trade. They were drafting at the end of the second round. They gave a guy who is used to playing in the cold. Like, I actually really like the deal for the Bills.
2: Oh, I think it's a great deal. I watched DJ Moore. I had moved to Chicago. Never misses a start. Tough, physical receiver. And I also think Caleb's a young guy, Roma Dunze, young guy, Colston Loveland, young guy, Luther Burden, young guy. When you're a young guy, you come to a company. And in a 2-year span, a bunch of guys in your age group join the company. You're just naturally going to fit with those guys better than the older guy that may have already been there. Like, so it's just, I'm not going to criticize a quarterback. I mean, when Brady went to New England, he's like, oh, Mike Evans has been in the league forever. I've been in the league forever. He wanted Lenny Fournette. He wanted Gronk. He wanted old guys. Like, Caleb's like, I'm going to move toward, by the way, Aaron Rodgers, Pittsburgh. Get me DK Metcalf. Get me Michael Pittman. Aaron doesn't want to teach a guy how to be a wide receiver and break on routes. So I think generationally, I'm always going to defend quarterbacks wanting to play with guys sort of in their age group.
0: And think about this. In the AFC, you're going to be playing, if the Chiefs get back into this, Denver, obviously playing in Buffalo. These are Baltimore, Pittsburgh, or Cincinnati. These are cold weather environments, right? So in some of these games in January in the playoffs or in December, it's not going to be 48 to 42. You're going to need to make tough catches over the middle, break tackles in 20-degree weather. To me, DJ Moore suits the Buffalo Bills in that kind of environment in November, totally. December perfectly.
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2: So the Minnesota Vikings, after a week in pads, have named Kyler Murray the starting quarterback for the Minnesota Vikings. We had predicted this. I think Kyler's going to end up winning close or double-digit wins. I think he's a good fit. Listen, I think Darnold's a bigger, stronger player. I don't think they're winning 14 games, and I think the division's great. But I think this signals what we all know, the J.J. McCarthy kind of Minnesota Viking career, struggled to stay healthy, has never felt totally confident or comfortable. I hope the kid gets a reboot somewhere. Keep your eye on the Chargers because Harbaugh coached them at Michigan. Coming up next, entire NFL, set your VHS. We're going to give you the top two teams in every division. Hold me to it. 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
19: Joel Klatt last hour, I just saw a quote, one of the Big Ten coaches anonymously said, USC Lincoln Riley doesn't use Jaden Maiava right. And Lincoln Riley won't change. First of all, I don't know who said that. Watch the games. I watched Jaden Maiava at UNLV. Raw, wild, inaccurate. He was a talented mess. I was actually surprised they offered him a scholarship at UNLV. I mean, he was talented, but I mean, a lot of interceptions, just unstructured, off platform. He was all over the map. He goes to USC, doesn't start his first year, all the games, right? Last year, his first full season starting. The kid was, first in passing yards in the Big Ten, and there were good quarterbacks and good offenses. Second in big pass plays, plays in structure, very accurate.

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4: 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All right, we did it an hour ago. We debuted it, so we got 3.5 minutes here. My predictions for the first and second place teams in both conferences. I'm not going to argue or debate bad teams that have no chance to make the playoffs. Buffalo, New England's probably the easiest. I like the Bills to win it. The Patriots lodged in for a wild card. Their schedule's tougher. Jets, Dolphins rebuilding. Ravens, Bengals, and the AFC North. I think Cincinnati deserves credit. Spending some money on Jonathan Allen and Dexter Lawrence and Boye Mafe from Seattle. They have upgraded significantly their defensive front. They've always had the quarterback and the wide receiver and the skill players. So I go Ravens 1, Cincinnati 2. I'm going to take Texans Colts. DeMeco Ryans, I think, is a top 5 coach in the league. CJ Stroud regressed. Offensive line's been addressed. I think he rebounds a little. And this was a tough one. A lot of people like the Jags, didn't love their draft. I think if Daniel Jones is upright, the Colts roster top to bottom better, I have them lodging in potential wild card team. AFC West, Denver pulls back. They trailed 15 games last year and won 14. Virtually absurd. You can't do that again. They are inconsistent offensively. The Chargers, Mike McDaniel, Trey Harris will pop as a receiver. Running backs, at least for now, in the O-line are healthy. And Kansas City's roster has holes. Trent McDuffie's gone. That hurts, but I have them as a wild card team. In the NFC, probably the hardest division to crack is I'll take Philadelphia because I like their roster. Sirianni works. Jalen Hurts is a grown-up. Mekhi Lemon not having a great camp, but he and Devontae Smith, Saquon Barkley, that offensive line and tight end group will score some points. I like the Giants. Fingers crossed on Jackson Dart, Scadaboo, Malik Nabers, Andrew Thomas's health, but they lost a lot of one-score games, unlike Denver. Reverse it with Denver. Denver won too many close ones. Giants lost too many close ones. Both will somewhat flip. I think when you go to the NFC North, best division in football, Detroit's got the best roster. I think their offensive line, they solved it in the draft, the right tackle spot now. Penei Sewell moves to left. I think their roster's fantastic. I think their skill players are exceptional. Feel the same way about the Bears, but I don't like their defensive personnel as well. I think Jalen Johnson's a hell of a corner, and Malik Muhammad, I watched them at practice from Texas. He'll be an interesting rookie, but I think the Lions and the Bears separate from the pack about Thanksgiving. I think NFC South Saints will be maybe the most improved team in the league in Carolina. I like their GM and their coach. I think they've given Bryce Young a lot to work with. I do worry about his size and his health. And NFC West, listen, Seattle could win the Super Bowl again. I know you don't think it's possible, but if Sam Darnold wins back-to-back Super Bowls, I'm going to be difficult. I wish all of you the best of luck if Darnold hoists his second straight Lombardi trophy. There you go. AFC, NFC, top two teams in each. Apologize for third and fourth place finishers, but hey, do better and I'll talk about it. There you go. Last hour coming up. Joel Klatt on deck. We got a lot to discuss. Let me tell you about something most people have never heard of and probably should have. It's called Byrna. 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

0: TSN 1200, AJ Jakubek alongside Noah Luden, and we're live from TD Place. Hannah Toth is back at her TSN 1200 studio in the market. We're here today because Noah and I have double duty. One of us has to go back to the station. I'll be calling Atletico Ottawa Soccer tonight, 7 o'clock. Tyler McDonald sitting in for Gord Smith. And it will be the quarterfinals of the Canadian Championship. Atletico facing FC Supra du Québec. Winner of this tie ends up moving on to the semifinals to face Forge, and the winner of that will play either CF Montreal or Vancouver Whitecaps in the final for the Canadian Championship. So we know there will be a Canadian Premier League team in this competition right until the end. That's because Atletico Ottawa in the last round ended up eliminating Toronto FC from BMO Field in Toronto. So that was a massive win, the first ever win over an MLS club by Atletico Ottawa. And now they try to get one more opportunity. But they're going to have to basically turn around a 3-1 deficit tonight. It's the second leg, and FC Supra won 3-1 at home. So a lot of soccer to be played. This is an athletic team that can score goals in bunches. But certainly a tough task trying to start two goals down tonight with 90 minutes to go. We do have three guests on the program today. Taylor Wright will join us from the Red Hot Ottawa Titans. You know, the last time we talked to manager Bobby Brown, we asked a lot about AJ Wright and Jackie Urbaez, two day one members of the Titans that are always amongst the best in the Frontier League. But he made a point of saying Taylor Wright needs to be in that conversation as well. He's been fantastic, Canadian out of North Vancouver, and he joins us at 3:25 as they're on the road all week facing teams in the Midwest. Drew Becky, speaking of Atletico Ottawa, will join us in person at 4:05 at the stadium, and then we'll talk some hockey with Travis Yost, who's got a new article on TSN.ca. Talk about some goalies, but talk about some Ottawa Senators as well. Get his take on, Drake Batherson and maybe what the number he thinks the Sens should basically sign him at, which is going to be easier said than done here with unrestricted free agency looming a year away. You can text us on our Gabriel Pizza text line, 12-1200, where standard messaging rates do apply. I'm going to start with Hannah because Noah's pretty new to this stadium booth. Hannah Toth, back at our TSN 1200 studio in the market. Happy Tuesday. How are you?
1: I'm doing well, thank you. Yesterday was quite the weather, but today I'm very happy that it's sunny out and can't complain because I got a great game of pickleball tonight. So.
0: Oh, who are you guys playing tonight?
1: Hunter Miller and Connor Ray.
0: Okay.
1: Yeah, our final game. So.
0: Final regular season game. The playoff format is being devised as we speak. So we'll see how the last... I can tell you both your teams are going to be in the playoffs.
2: Okay.
1: Yay.
2: There we go.
0: Feels like you need to win... We've decided on if you win two games, you're in the playoffs. So, Noah, you just made the cut.
2: Yeah, I just snuck in there.
1: Nice, Noah.
0: Yeah, one game or zero, you're out. You're done. So that's the way it works this year.
1: It's nice.
0: It's weird. There's divisions like where like six teams have two wins plus. There's divisions where only two teams have two wins plus. So like I'm not gonna let one win teams make the playoffs while two win teams are sitting on the sidelines.
2: That makes sense. But it's good. Hannah and Ian are a formidable team, and they're playing the infamous replacement for Hunter Miller because of what happened to
0: Hannah Berge.
2: Hannah Berge week one,
0: shoulder injury.
2: Yep, still will feel bad for that one for probably the rest of the season, but that'll be a good game. Hunter's pretty good. And I don't know much about his replacement, but moving on to tonight, excited about hopefully seeing a little bit of a turnaround from Atletico. With it's kind of been an up and down season, and they lost a lot of firepower in the off season. Now they find themselves down 3-1 in aggregate, so it'll be interesting. But it's a beautiful day out here.
0: It is.
2: Gorgeous.
0: Hannah sorry that you're back in the studio and can't be outside with us as well. I mean, windows open on a day like today. It's a beautiful day, so looking forward to that. Before we get into a couple of things, I want to ask Noah about the stadium and being in this booth. Have you been in this booth before?
2: I think when there was a rain delay. I was working on the promo team last year.
0: Okay.
2: And there was a rain delay that I was kind of up in the press box for. And I kind of came in during halftime, I think. And because that's when Matt Conesvita and Duke Ellington were doing the halftime show from here. And so I was spectating that. But otherwise, I haven't been in this booth really at all. But it's a really nice view of the city. You see a lot of the skyline there, and you get to see the construction zone, which I find pretty fun too. But
0: what's your view of the pit? Like, to our broadcast right, you've got what they call the pit. It seems like it doesn't matter if it's a Red Blacks game, an Atletico game. I'm sure it's the same for the Rapid as well. Though I've been to a couple of Rapid games this year, and I haven't seen a ball go in there for a Rapid game. But whenever a ball goes into the pit, soccer or football, the place seems to go nuts.
2: Exactly.
0: So people are very excited when either a soccer ball or a football goes into that pit to our broadcast right.
2: Yeah.
0: And then especially someone then goes down,
2: has to get
0: finds the ball, brings it back. That draws more cheers. So it's usually a good drawn out 5 to 6 minute process where there's nothing but positivity in the stadium.
2: Seems like they're working on a lot of the stands, the seats, kind of the stairs on each section, and then some other stuff as well. It's looking good. I'm sure it's still a ways away, and it's going to be fun looking back on the pit saga when the stadium's up and built, and you're not used to your broadcast right looking like this anymore. But it'll be an interesting process. It looks great though, and honestly, not a better day I could have asked for after whatever that was yesterday.
0: Yeah, Hannah, you dealt with that on your drive. Not good?
1: No, it wasn't good. It was like going on the on ramp onto the highway. Personally, myself, my car got stuck in so much water that my battery light started going on, and then just hydroplaning all over the highway. But I took it slow, so yeah.
0: Yeah, crazy. Just some of the scenes watching some of the video, insane, crazy storm. Hopefully everything ended up okay for everybody, and we've had a bit of a wild summer with, you know, tornadoes and thunderstorms, and of course we had a delay with a thunderstorm. Hopefully nothing like that tonight. I don't think there's anything in the forecast for thunderstorms tonight, because not really looking forward to another four-hour broadcast after a four-hour broadcast on the weekend.
2: No.
0: 2 hours, that's the beauty. And look, I mean, FIFA trying to screw things up with, you know, their commercial breaks. Let's call them what they are, not hydration breaks. They're commercial breaks. You know, trying to make games that were 2 hours, 2:15, 2.5. Like, it's creeping up. Baseball did it right. They're going the other way. Mm. One of the beauties of soccer is the fact that, you know, I love being able to go to a match and it's 2 hours and it's done. And you move on with your day. To me, like, longer isn't better. Like, I don't need a four-hour college football game because, you know, every second change of possession, there's a four-and-a-half-minute commercial break. So hopefully soccer doesn't follow some of the other sports and, you know, kind of goes the way of baseball, which I think has done a great job, Noah, of just, you know, the pitch clock, to me, transformational with a sport that, you know, was just, you know, I grew up with 3 hour games, and then all of a sudden you get to the early 2000s and it felt like every playoff game was going 4 hours plus, and it just needed a reversal somehow. And now we're back to where we need to be when it comes to baseball. I think that's a fine line that a lot of leagues need to work, because I get it. You want to maximize that revenue however you can, with, you know, as many opportunities commercially to have people sell their products, and you know, it's win-win all the way around. But there's a fine balance where, you know, it can't affect the product in a negative way.
2: No, and I think that you're 100% right about baseball doing it the right way, and we're seeing a more exciting product because of it. And I think it's allowed a lot of casual fans to kind of circle back into baseball. Oh, maybe it's not actually all that long, and it's not all that boring, and you don't have to wait 45 seconds for a pitch to be thrown anymore. Like, it's coming every 24 seconds. So I love it, and the CFL is trying to do something with that too, and I think it's worked pretty well too, where the games, I think the teams might not be as prepared for it, but I think the games are shorter. I remember first preseason game, the first three quarters flew by for the Red Blacks and the Alouettes, and that was the first game with this new clock system. And honestly, you can make the games more efficient. That's really what the word is. Like, I don't think it should be, we need the games to be shorter, but if the game could be more efficient without taking away any of the quality of the game, then you 100% have to do it, because you want the viewing experience to be great, and your sport's not going to succeed if you don't have the casual fan base. And the casual fan base does make up a lot of the TV numbers, a lot of the ticket sales. Not everyone's a raging diehard who is.
0: But I feel like raging diehard or casual, like, I feel like I'm a pretty diehard sports fan.
2: Right.
0: Like, I have limits as well. Like, there's only so much time in a day, and to me, even as a diehard sports fan, like, I don't want four-hour games unless it's like a double overtime classic in the Stanley Cup playoffs,
2: right,
0: or so, like a one-off type of thing. But if 4 hours becomes the norm, it's too much.
2: 100%. And yeah, in overtime in the Stanley Cup Finals is different, or playoffs is different. I'm 100% with you there too. But I even in the NHL, where they decided to go from 4-on-4 to 3-on-3 overtime, just to get a little more excitement and just to get a little more action. Now, it's kind of worked both ways, where there's a lot of resetting and regrouping, and I feel like there should be a rule change coming about that eventually. Just to, you want, again, quality of the game needs to stay up. And so you're trying to tinker with the rules always, and that's how sports are going to be. And the more casual fans and just fans in general you can bring in, it's going to be because your game's entertaining, and it's going to be because your game is fun to watch, and not because your game is a snoozer and you just want it to be over.
0: Yeah.
2: That's the worst part of sports. So I'm happy that a lot of sports are doing it right, but the hydration breaks were weird. Back to the original point, they were weird. I'm not even a big soccer fan, and every game I've watched, it's great because it's 45 minutes, then it's a halftime, and then it's 45 minutes plus whatever added time. There's no, oh, let's take a break here. And the clock goes, but then they add it to the stoppage time at the end. And it was weird. Not for me.
0: If it was a true hydration break, you would do it like, you know, because I get it. There are days where, you know, I think back to when Canada played Peru at Copa America, and, you know, I was at that game. It's the hottest sporting event I've ever been to. And there was an assistant referee, a linesman, that passed out on the pitch.
2: Yeah.
0: And Max Crippol, ex-Ottawa Fury, now Canada's national team goalie, comes out. He basically was getting everybody's attention, because a lot of the people, like, that was right in front of us. We saw that firsthand. And Max saw it, and good on him to go and help him out and make sure that the proper attention came to him right away, because that was a really scary moment, seeing somebody collapse right in front of you on the pitch. But I mean, hottest sporting event I've ever been to, like, that needed a hydration break. People needed, and like, they have a rule of, I think it's 28 degrees or above, where you have a true hydration break, and it, so you should. Player safety, and it's about a minute and a half. Players get hydration and you keep on going. But like, that essentially was four quarters.
2: Yeah.
0: At the World Cup. And look, Canada was one of the beneficiaries. They did the math on who got helped the most and who hurt the most after those breaks, and Canada was second in the entire World Cup.
2: Wow.
0: After Argentina. So they did really well after the hydration breaks. But yeah, it's probably here to stay from a FIFA perspective as well, unfortunately. And, you know, Infantino's got a lot bigger problems than hydration breaks.
2: Yes.
0: These days. I mean, Donald Trump came to his defense today. I don't know if that's going to help or hurt him, but he's fighting to keep his job right now, tooth and nail, and we'll see how that plays out. But what I also want to turn your attention to, you're right now witnessing the magic. You are Noah Luden.
2: Yeah.
0: We're painting the picture for the audience as we're live at TD Place. Red Blacks practiced until, I mean, I got here at 1:30 today, and there was still a couple of players on the field. And so essentially they practiced till 1, and everyone was off at about 1:30. And this game tonight is at 7 o'clock, and soccer people, and look, I'm one of them. I don't like it either. I'm a soccer guy and a football guy. They do not like having, as they call them, gridiron lines on the field, on the pitch.
2: Right.
0: And so they're doing a great job of this right now. Aiden Marr and his team, he's the turf guy on Twitter. You can look him up. Great guy. Does great work here. You, Noah Luden, are witnessing firsthand the transformation of this field to a pitch. And they're getting rid of these lines, the numbers, everything that you would see for a football game to ensure that it looks just like a soccer pitch without those lines, which are stitched on in a lot of different places. Like, you can't do this at a place like Carlton, for example, because they're not painted on there. They're stitched on there. Here they're painted on, and it's for a reason. And the pitch is going to look fantastic when all is said and done. But what do you make of just watching this transformation before your eyes?
2: It's great, and it's fun that we got to see the start of it. And now, probably towards, you know, an hour or 2 hours from now, we're going to see the end of it, too. And it's, they're still working on some of the just the last few numbers on the yard lines. Still got the 40s and 50s to go, but it's going to be interesting to see, because they also, there's a couple lines. I guess it's the 20s to mark the red zone, the red lines, too. And you gotta take that into account. And you still see a little bit of, like, remains of the lines, but then they smooth it over, and it's going to look great. I know it, but it is interesting seeing how many times they have to run over a line just to get it not white and looking like turf, or looking like grass or turf again. It's an art, and we got three machines running right now, three hardworking machines all over the place, and probably by, my guess is, an hour from now, it's going to look a lot more like a soccer pitch. 2 hours from now, how long does it usually take?
0: Well, we're going to find out, because they started around 1:30.
2: Yeah.
0: And my guess is probably 2-3 hours, because, as you mentioned, like, one of the things Aiden has done, and he, you know, he does special things for different games, but he's been tinkering with, you know, for the red zone, which is inside the 20, of course, painting those lines, like all the other lines are painted white here. He's tinkering with painting those red. And we'll see, like, the next home game here isn't until August the 30th. They still have two more games on this three-game trip, with Winnipeg this Friday and then next Thursday in Montreal before they welcome the BC Lions the following Sunday on August the 30th. So we'll see if those red zone lines are going to be there in a couple of weeks for the next Red Blacks game. My guess is yes.
2: I like it.
0: I do, too. It looks, you know what, anything to brighten up the field a little bit looks good. But, yeah, I mean, one of the things they do better here than I think other places is really, okay, it's one thing to just get the lines off, but then to see the remnants. You're going to see a little bit of remnants, but, and again, we're going into the weeds here a little bit with just the job that they do. But, I mean, it's fascinating to me, the transformation. And now you're going to be at five different teams in this facility. Right. Last year it was six. Of course, the Charge are moving to Canadian Tire Center next year. So you've got two indoors with the 67s and the Blackjacks, and you got three outdoors with the Red Blacks, Atletico Ottawa, and Ottawa Rapid. I mean, we've had rugby events here, you know, inside volleyball, Nations League here every year, concerts. So, like, there's so many different events here. And, you know, the crew that gets this done, whether it's, you know, switching from ice to court, or switching from football to soccer, or vice versa, whatever it might be, they put in a lot of work for these transformations to make sure that, yeah, these are multi-dimensional facilities that can bring in different events. And these are the unsung people behind the scenes, led by, you know, the turf guy, Aiden Marr, that get the job done so that, you know, it's not just 10 football games a year. And that's it. I mean, Mosaic Stadium is a great stadium in Regina. And I know they get the odd concert there, but how many times is that place used? And the fact that, you know, Lansdowne 2.0 is, you know, in the process, a long process of, you know, the pit and the arena being built, and then they're going to tear down the north side stands in the arena and build a new north side stand. And for 2 years, you know, the north side stand is going to be unavailable, and it's going to be even more of a construction site. I'm curious to see how that looks, because if you think it's an eyesore now, Noah,
2: yeah,
0: how's that going to look those years in 2028 and 2029 when the north side stand is essentially a big construction site as well? I'm sure they'll have something up to kind of block it, but
2: yeah,
0: it's going to look different. But the bottom line is, like, I think, and look, there's people that, it's a contentious issue. It's probably going to be a contentious issue when it comes to LeBreton Flats, which is certainly in the news here again as well. But for me, like, I'm good with my tax dollars going to facilities like this because I think it serves the city of Ottawa. I don't want to have to leave. Look, we have to leave. Like, you're a baseball guy. We can go see the Titans, but if you want to see Major League Baseball, you got to leave. You got to go to Toronto. You got to go to Philadelphia. You got to go elsewhere.
2: Right.
0: And we're never going to have Major League Baseball, or, you know, highly unlikely we get the NBA or some of these other leagues. But we do have a lot of sports here. And to me, this is a better city when we've got, you know, two hopefully world-class facilities. Lansdowne here with the two different arenas and stadiums here, and then what they're going to have at LeBreton Flats, because I don't want to have to leave Ottawa all the time. Sometimes, yes, but all the time to go to concerts, to go to sporting events. And to me, having the ability, and again, it comes back to just these people like Aiden Marr that are the unsung heroes behind the scenes that make it happen. This is what we want, and what we need here is multi-sport, multi-use facilities, because, you know, it's just not worth it to have something like this if it's holding 10 to 15 events a year. It's basically a glorified white elephant.
2: Yeah, it kind of feels a little useless if it's only being used for Red Blacks football, let's say. But the TD Place, it's really a great facility. And I'm curious to see what Lansdowne 2.0 is like. Of course, LeBreton Flats is going to be super fun whenever that's all finished up. And then the Titans are putting out a great product, too.
0: Yeah.
2: Like, that has been a vastly improved product over the last few years. And whether it was the Ottawa Fat Cats or the Ottawa Champions or any of the other past iterations, it's been getting so much better. And now on top of that, they're also winning games. So it's super cool.

0: teams and leagues to support here. It is truly a great hockey town, and I think a really good sports town as well. All right, when we come back, we'll get into the Red Blacks taking on the Bombers this week. They signed a player on the defensive line, so we can get into that. Hopefully get a little bit more on the pass rush as they continue to try and look for answers. You have to give it to them at least for looking for solution and answers. They're not standing pat and just on a death march to 0-18. Hopefully find a way to get a win this week in Winnipeg against Zach Kolaros and the Bombers. Hit on that on the other side. Taylor Wright at 325, talking Titans. 4:05, it will be Drew Becky in studio, live at TD Place. Big one tonight. Atletico Ottawa hosting FC Supra du Québec, trying to reach the semifinals of the Canadian Championship. And we'll talk some hockey with Travis Yost at 5:05 from TSN.ca. 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
3: Hey, it's Hannah Toth here giving you an update on the road. The 417 westbound is slow around Nicholas. There's been a collision there. The eastbound 417 is backed up from Carling to Parkdale. Otherwise, the highways are clear and there's no other collisions around the city. 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TSN 1200 weather. Tonight, partly cloudy with a 30% chance of showers and a low of 14. Tomorrow, mix of sun and cloud with a chance of showers and a risk of thunderstorms in the afternoon. High of 26, feeling like 31 with the humidex. Right now, it's partly cloudy, 26, feeling like 29. For TSN 1200, I'm Hannah Toth.
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8: 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Yeah.

0: Matt is bringing it. Not because I like this song, but that's well-timed from Hannah Toth, AJ Jakubek, Noah Luden. At TD Place, looking at the pit to our broadcast right. Hannah Toth back at her TSN 1200 studio in the market. Well done on that. Hannah, we were talking about the pit earlier.
1: Thank you. I had to. It was the perfect opportunity.
2: Do you know this song?
1: I do. It's from Parks and Rec.
2: Okay, just Megan, I didn't know if it was just like you looked up the pit and that was what came up.
0: So that's the song that they play when a ball goes in there.
2: That is awesome. I love it.
0: So, yeah, they don't do it for soccer matches. So even if the ball goes in there today, it'll generate some noise and a cheer, but nothing beyond that. There will be no song. Look forward, Atletico Ottawa playing tonight, Canadian Championship. Quarterfinals, leg two, down 3-1 against FC Supra, trying to get to the semifinals for the second straight year. Want to get to the Red Blacks, but I actually want to ask you about the Blue Jays game last night and the Red Sox, and an interesting situation where Max Scherzer was the only guy that really knew what was going on. And something you don't see every day. I mean, that's the beauty of sports. You see different things and you learn different things about the sport. Pretty much every time you go to a game, you might see something new that you've never seen before. I think a lot of people saw that last night, Noah.
2: Yeah, it's, I didn't see it live. I was watching my Phillies just struggle through one against the Cardinals, but it's an interesting situation where it just kind of felt like because the scoreboard operator had it at two outs, everyone in the building, including the umpires, just didn't realize it was one out. Like, someone had to know, but I guess where I'm at is that I feel like the umpires think it's two outs, and then a fly ball gets hit. The runner's on the corners, right? So fly ball gets hit, center field. The Red Sox think it's a sacrifice fly, and so they're tagging home, but then the guys tag early because they think it's two outs. It's such a weird scenario. And so the guy from third touches home, and then eventually the Blue Jays toss it over to first base because the runner on first didn't tag because they thought it was two outs. And I guess that generates because the umpires didn't immediately call it that, hey, you didn't tag, then it's just a timing play. Whatever happens first goes on the board. And so the run scored first, but then they got the out. But if they just threw to third instead of first, the run wouldn't have counted because that runner would have been out. What a weird scenario. I've seen so many angry Blue Jays fans. Of course, they won in the end, so it didn't really matter too much. But there were a few angry fans about, oh, they're just giving the Red Sox a run, and this rigged, and all this stuff. I understand the rule. It sucks because, firstly, I don't know who on the scoreboard operating team had it at two outs, because that's really the mistake, and that's the home scoreboard doing that. But the umpires must have been convinced that it was two outs, so you can't appeal it once everyone's off the field, and you can't say, hey, it was one out, not two outs. And then I guess Max Scherzer only knew when it was too late, and it is what it is, and it didn't result in any loss for the Blue Jays, so can't think that much about it, but weird. I think this happened a couple years ago. There's a game maybe 2 years ago where this happened, and I don't think we're going to see it much again. I think now that it's hit the Toronto, it's not like this happened in a small market in like Kansas City or in like anywhere else like that. It happened in Toronto, so the whole media sphere is on it, and one of the biggest fan bases in baseball is on it. So I don't think this is going to be something that happens again, but really weird last night. And the Jays didn't get jobbed. It is technically the rule. It might be a stupid rule, but it is technically the rule, and the umpires got fooled by the scoreboard.
0: So the Blue Jays, they're on a bit of a roll here. I know it's
2: unfortunately
0: like it's not a situation where they're running the table or anything, but you know, they're on the verge of winning their fifth straight series with a makeup game against the Cubs in there as well.
2: Yeah.
0: You won two out of three against Washington. Two out of three against St. Louis. Two out of three against Houston. Lost against the Cubs. Two out of three against Philly. And now they've won the opening game of a three-game set against the Boston Red Sox. And
3: four-game set.
0: Four-game set. Sorry, my bad.
2: But it's they're on a roll.
0: But six games under 500, which normally would mean you're in big, big trouble at this stage. They're 3.5 games out of the last wild card at this stage, and it feels like they're starting to play more consistent quality ball. What do you make of their playoff chances at this stage?
2: Well, the problem with their playoff chances, it's not just that they're so many games out. They're 3.5 games out, which isn't all that much in mid-August. But really the issue is that there's four teams ahead of them and then the wild card team. So you have to not only make up the 3.5 deficit, but you have the Mariners behind you who are just half a game more out. And then you have Baltimore, Cleveland, Detroit, and Minnesota all trailing the Rangers. And so you're just, we were talking about it yesterday. It's six teams fighting for one playoff spot.
0: You think it's one?
2: Well, yeah, like you'd say the Rangers are fighting for the division, but then the Astros are gonna, like, I don't think anyone's catching the Red Sox, if that's what you're asking. They're just playing just some magical baseball. And 4.5 games over Texas is a pretty big lead.
0: I guess I'll say this, because, like, clearly the American League Central is wide open. The White Sox have a 3.5 game lead over the Twins, Tigers, and four up on Cleveland, who are tanking right now. And then you've got, in the American League West, the Astros have a half game lead over the Rangers. Mariners hanging in there 4.5 back. The question is, they've got a pretty soft schedule in September. Can they get to September still alive? Because they've got a bunch of quality teams, like the Yankees and the Brewers and the Cubs, coming up, the rest of this month. The key is, like, you don't have to beat all those teams. You just have to beat some of those teams in terms of kind of the mediocre middle in the Central and the West, and be ahead of the Orioles, and you're in the playoffs. And I still think they've got the most upside of any of the teams that are battling here. So if they can just get it together, it's not even to me about, like, I just think these teams are going to be 500 at best.
2: Yeah.
0: So can you find a way to get over 500, get to like 83 or 84 wins, which I feel like if you get to 83 or 84 and you're the Blue Jays, you're probably going to be in that last wild card. And I think that's a realistic number if they keep just, again, doesn't have to be three game sweeps or four game sweeps. If you just keep winning series after series after series, it's not going to look pretty now, but you get into September and all of a sudden, maybe that's a game and a half back and you're right in the thick of it.
2: Yeah, it's interesting with the Blue Jays and with all these teams, and the Mariners, unfortunately, with a four-game losing streak, is not going to help them. But I would assume that it'd be that 83-84 game win mark that would get them in. And yeah, there's some divisional battles too, but then there's those teams that are in the division lead, like Houston and like Chicago, they would also be in that wild card race if someone jumped them for the division. So it's going to be a bloodbath of just not three amazing teams going for the top seed in the American League. It's like six to nine teams going for three spots, and they're the worst teams going for like the bottom spots there. It'll be so interesting, and I'm curious. I think September 1st is really when you're going to see a kind of splitting of the pack. It's, you know, 3 weeks from now, basically, just a little bit less than 3 weeks from now, and you get the start of September. The playoffs start in September late, so you're not even getting the full month. And by the time, if you're the Blue Jays, you're 3.5 out now, should be two games out by the start of September, and just slowly chip away wins. And all these other teams are thinking like the Blue Jays are going to be. It's a weird spot that they put themselves in, where they traded their rentals. They traded away Hoffman and Gausman and Varsho. But then they brought in Jose Soriano, which is more of a long-term move. And then they brought in Josh Smith just to be kind of a utility all over the place guy. He's actually been not too bad so far as a Blue Jay. But it'll be interesting. And really, for the Blue Jays, what needs to happen is Vladimir Guerrero Jr. has to start turning it up a little bit. And he hit a home run against Philly, but still none at the Rogers Center. That is unbelievable.
0: That's a crazy stat.
2: Eight homers this year, seven homers this year, and zero of them have been at home. That's unreal.
0: All right, we'll take a break, get to some of your texts on the other side, some Red Blacks talk, early 3 o'clock hour. Taylor Wright will join us from the Titans at 3:25. Drew Becky teeing up tonight's Canadian Championship quarterfinal here at TD Place between Atletico Ottawa and FC Supra, and some hockey talk as well sprinkled in throughout the show between now and 6 o'clock. 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

0: Hey, it's Hannah Toth here to give you an update on the roads. The 417 westbound is slow around Nicholas. There's been a collision. The 417 eastbound is backed up from Carling to Parkdale. Otherwise, the highways are clear and there's no other collisions around the city. Needing an oil change or maintenance check? Drop into Mr. Lube Plus Tires. No appointment needed before you hit the road this summer. Mr. Lube Plus Tires, celebrating 50 years. For your TSN 1200 weather tonight, partly cloudy with a 30% chance of showers and a low of 14. Tomorrow, mix of sun and cloud with a chance of showers and a risk of thunderstorms in the afternoon. High of 26, feeling like 31 with the Humidex. Right now, it's partly cloudy and 26 degrees, feeling like 29. For TSN 1200, I'm Hannah Toth.
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0: It's a drive on TSN 1200. AJ Jakubek alongside Noah Luden at TD Place. Hannah Toth back at her TSN 1200 studio in the market. Joe from Nepean is in saying he almost requested the pit. Awesome. So giving you some love, Hannah, for playing that last segment as we've been talking about the pit here at TD Place. Let's get to our Gabriel Pete's text line, 12-1200, where standard messaging rates do apply. Should mention a bit of a change in terms of guests today. Travis Yost is in tomorrow. Tomorrow we're going to have Travis Yost and Chris Streveler, so a couple of good guests, hockey and football related. Today it's Taylor Wright at 3:25 talking Titans. One of their top players, Drew Becky, at 4:05 in studio, teeing up tonight's CanChamp game between Atletico Ottawa and FC Supra. Win tonight, you're into the semifinals against Forge. The other half is CF Montreal against the Vancouver Whitecaps. So it will be CPL against MLS in the final, and Atletico Ottawa hoping to get there for the first time. And 5:05, we've filled that slot. From Tall Can Audio, it's going to be Matt Robinson. So we'll talk some Blue Jays, maybe some Leafs, and maybe some Red Blacks, whatever he wants to hit on. 5:05, looking forward to the chat, as always, with Matt from Tall Can Audio. Cork and Kanata is in on our Gabriel Pete's text line. Hey, boys and lady, one thing that nobody seems to bring up is that how does the runner on first think there's two out? He hit the ball hard to first previously. If the ball was caught by Vladdy, he wouldn't even be there, and I'm not buying for a second that the scoreboard should be blamed. Baseball players in general are so habitual that they say how many outs there are all the time. It's a ridiculous rule that rewards a team for being stupid, from Cork in Kanata.
1: What I'd say is, yes, that's true, but I you've seen it constant amount of times where a ball gets hit into the outfield like a fly out, and it is only one out, and the outfielder thinks it's two outs, and he throws the ball into the stands. It happens. It's not like baseball players will never forget how many outs there were, and it's just a weird situation. I just think it's kind of a one-off, odd situation that it is what it is, and thankfully for the Blue Jays fans who are upset about it, doesn't really matter because they won anyways.
0: There's some extra stuff on this when it comes to the operating of the scoreboard. I know John Schneider spoke today about this.
1: So, yeah, John Schneider spoke to Hazel May and basically said that the scoreboard's operated by the MLB, so not by the Rogers Center, not by the Blue Jays. So it's an MLB-operated affair there, which make of that what you will, but also about the players coming off the field. So basically, the rule is once all of the players in the infield, catcher, pitcher, first, second, third, short, all come off the infield, the ability to appeal a play like that is nullified. And I think what a lot of Blue Jays fans were thinking is that, the umps thought it was three outs, so they were waving the Blue Jays players to come off the field. So there's a pretty eagle-eye view angle that was shown of Rogers Center, and the Blue Jays players just went off everyone in the stadium. Thought it was two outs instead of three, and they only realized too late that they should throw to first, and it just is what it is. It's a really weird play, but to think that there's some sort of like jobbing or screwing over of a team, it's not. If all the outfielders and most of the infielders also thought it was two outs on the Blue Jays side, and the pitcher and the catcher thought it was two outs, not really much to complain about there. So it's just a weird situation. And again, thankfully, we're not talking about one that caused the result of the game to change.
0: Speaking of baseball, Alberta just got eliminated from the Little League World Series today against... Sorry, that's BC played Quebec. BC eliminated Quebec, so it will be BC in the final. Little Mountain Little League playing the winner of Alberta and Ontario. That is at 4 o'clock our time. They're playing in Glace Bay, Nova Scotia, and it's the Ottawa West Twins. If they win, they're into the Canadian Championship, which takes place tomorrow, 11 a.m. Eastern, and then the winners go to Williamsport.
1: There we go.
0: How cool would that be?
1: That'd be unreal. I loved watching the World Series, and I know for a lot of my, back when I was a kid, a lot of my vacations would be to Ocean City, New Jersey. nice family friendly beachside kind of place where you'd buy it, you Airbnb at a house that was down the street and you go to the beach all day. There's a nice boardwalk, but they love having the Little League World Series on. It's everywhere in every restaurant there, and it's just the perfect time. So it'd be so cool. Imagine that would be unreal. Some representation.
0: Yeah, hoping for Eric Macromalla was on TSN Mornings today. Great conversation. We talked about that a couple of weeks ago when they were in the Ontario Championships with Eric. So very cool for him and his family and the entire group, and rooting on the Twins later today and then hopefully tomorrow as well. I almost got there myself, but didn't get past the provincials broadcasting. My first ever paid on-air broadcasting job was in Trail BC, and my first gig, my first week, was the regionals, and I did provincials. And if Trail won the provincials, they're playing Wally, which is a big time program in the Surrey area. If they won that, I was going to Glace Bay for Canadians, and then if they won that, I was going to Williamsport. Oh, they lost the final 7-5, and Wally ended up going to Glace Bay. They won the Canadians and actually did quite well at the Little League World Series. So I always kind of thought, geez, what could have been?
1: If, yeah.
0: That calling Little League Baseball in Williamsport would have been pretty cool. All right, take a break. When we come back, CFRA News update, all of what you need to know. Then we'll get into some Red Blacks talk. 325 Taylor Wright from the Titans. Drew Becky will join us in studio at 405 talking Atletico Ottawa. And then Matt Robinson, all things sports, little Jays, little NHL. Looking forward to that chat at 5:05, maybe our little Red Blacks as well. This is The Drive on TSN 1200.
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0: I'm Ryan Knowles with the news on TSN 1200 for News Talk 580 CFRA. We're learning more about the extensive Canada Day flood damage to O-Train stations along the yet-to-be-opened West Extension. Bay Ward Councillor Teresa Cavanaugh was among a group which was able to tour Moody Station on Monday. She spoke with CFRA about what she was shown.
18: The water rushed down on the tracks and just pulled away the ballast. That's those stones underneath the rails. So you could see the significant damage. But the long-term effect of it isn't just that they were washed away, but the amount of debris and dirt is hugely problematic, and they have to redo it all.
0: Assessments are ongoing. OC Transpo is considering opening the Line 1 extension between Tunney's Pasture and Algonquin First, with a delayed opening of Line 3 between Tunney's and Moody. Meantime, Ottawa drivers might want to fill up the tank tonight as gas prices are expected to rise tomorrow. Canadians for Affordable Energy President Dan McTagg predicting a 6-cent increase in the capital and across the province. This would bring the average price per liter to just under $1.70. Diesel is also expected to jump 12 cents tomorrow.
19: And OPP are looking for the driver of a truck after a backhoe being hauled smacked into a Queensway bridge. Police say this happened at 6:40 Monday morning in the eastbound lanes at Eagleson. We've shared a photo of the suspect vehicle at ctvnewsottawa.ca. Investigators are hoping the driver comes forward. And now you're up to date. 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
0: It's Drive on TSN 1200. AJ Jackie back alongside Noah Luden. We got Hannah Toth back at our TSN 1200 studio in the market. Here's a little bit of what you need to know today. Red Blacks back on the practice field today. Looks like Niles Morgan is going to play with a club this week in his hand, broken hand. So that's good news for the Ottawa Red Blacks as they get set to take on the Winnipeg Blue Bombers on Friday right here on TSN 1200. Tyson Philpott, Keyshawn Johnson, DeMonte Coxey are the CFL's top players for Week 10. Atletico Ottawa with a big one tonight against FC Supra as they look to advance in the Canadian Championship. Down 3-1 from the first leg. Winner will play Forge in the semis. Other semifinal will have CF Montreal against the Vancouver Whitecaps. So it will be MLS against CPL opposition in the final in October, but Atletico Ottawa with a hill to climb tonight, not a massive one, but down 3-1 going into tonight's game. 7 o'clock on TSN 1200 with the call. Big Little League game today, West Ottawa Twins against Alberta. 4 o'clock trying to get to the Canadian Championship. Kyler Murray has been named the starting quarterback for the Minnesota Vikings ahead of J.J. McCarthy. Donald Trump says that replacing FIFA head Gianni Infantino would be a terrible mistake. So that's a little bit of what you need to know today. What do you make of Kyler Murray being named the starter ahead of J.J. McCarthy? Feels like it was headed this way, but made official today by the Vikings.
1: Yeah, right decision, in my opinion. Just with the experience that Kyler Murray has, and quite frankly, the ceiling that Kyler Murray has compared to J.J. McCarthy, I think we saw probably the best of J.J. McCarthy, and the best from J.J. McCarthy isn't quite good enough to really elevate the Vikings anywhere. So I would have 100%. The second they signed Kyler Murray, he was not going to be the backup in Minnesota, at least to start. You always want to put the guy who's been there, who has a lot more experience, but then also is just known around the league as a better quarterback first, before you hand the keys to a guy who kind of a wild card, J.J. McCarthy. But it's 100% the right decision to put Kyler Murray there, and we'll see what the Vikings are able to do, because really, without Kirk, it's been weird at the quarterback position for them, and I'm curious to see how it goes, but it's good for their receivers. Good for, like, Justin Jefferson getting a guy like Kyler throwing on the ball, because all he needed was a little less dysfunction in his career. Not like the Cardinals were all that amazing and at building an O-line and giving Kyler receivers, and it kind of materialized towards the end, but the damage is already done when he's just getting chased all the time by the O-line, because the O-line's just getting shredded. So hopefully Minnesota protects him better, and 100% the right decision, though.
0: Yeah, makes sense. We'll see. You know, Kyler Murray dealt with some accusations of maybe not putting in the work back in Arizona. We'll see if he's grown in that respect. I mean, that's one position when you, especially when you talk to football people, like, there's certain positions where you can get away with different things. Like, if you're an elite defensive lineman and you're just stronger than everybody else, like, I get that there's different things that you can do to make yourself better and put in the work that way. But in terms of film study, a quarterback has to put in above and beyond. And if he's not, chances are he's eventually going to get exposed. Whereas other position players, you know, do they need to watch film? Sure. But it maybe isn't as important as a starting quarterback or any quarterback, quite frankly, is when it comes to just the studying that you have to do and how much work it takes. So we'll see if Murray's put in, you know, a little bit more work, you know, as he gets a little bit older. But it's not been a great start. Injuries have been a big part of it, but it hasn't been a great start for J.J. McCarthy to his NFL career.
1: No, it hasn't. And it was a lot of one step forward, one step back. You see a great game out of J.J., and it just then the next game he throws two picks and no touchdowns, no yards, inaccurate. So it was really inconsistent. And just an odd fellow too, like a little bit of a weird personality, which I think a lot of quarterbacks have, but not necessarily a leader of men, and not really someone who has the experience of that in the NFL at the NFL level. Whereas Kyler Murray does; he's been in the playoffs. So to me, JJ can sit back and kind of learn a little more, and he started doing that when he was initially drafted, but it'd be kind of good to, even though Kyler Murray is not a top 10 quarterback in the league or anything, Kyler Murray is still a viable NFL quarterback who has a lot of upside. So there's a lot to learn from there and just how you carry yourself. And I'm sure that he'll put in the work as well.
0: Meantime, in the CFL, the Red Blacks get Winnipeg this week. Interesting. You know, and again, a lot of this feels like piling on, but it's, the reality is they're 0-8, and that's the deal. And like, I feel like the CFL panel has been piling on, saying we're not going to really acknowledge anyone that does anything good against the Red Blacks. But like, when you look at the players of the week, so let's go back to week one. They played Edmonton, Justin Rankin, star number one. Week two, they played Montreal, Tyson Philpott and Davis Alexander, star number two. Week two, they were off. Week three, they played Toronto, Kevin Mattall, star number three. Then they played Montreal, and it was Tyson Philpott, Davis Alexander, star number one and star number two. Then they played Saskatchewan, Keyshawn Johnson, star number two. Then they played Edmonton, Justin Rankin, star number one. Then they played Winnipeg, no three stars. Then it was Montreal, star number two and three, Alexander and Philpott again. It feels like they're on these lists every week. And then Keyshawn Johnson, star number two. So every week, there's players from the opposition tearing them up. Winnipeg is the one exception. Does that give you any hope against the Bombers? Or is this, you know, Zach Collaros, the fact that he's back, does that spell trouble for Ottawa for you?
1: Well, the thing with the Bombers and that game was that Ottawa should have won that game so many times. We talked about it yesterday, where if there was just one interception out of the three or four that were right in the hands or around the surrounding area of the Red Blacks DB, the game is over. The Red Blacks have a win. It's not like it would have changed how the game was played. No, that was it. It was in this overtime period where there was a ball thrown into the end zone and just dropped by the DB. So the Red Blacks should have won that game. I'm really not someone who goes, oh, should have won. If that is caught, the game's over. So for me, it's 100% that they should have won that game. And Zach Collaros coming back, I'm not certain. I haven't had so much experience watching CFL quarterbacks get injured and then come back. I feel like there has to be some rust involved, and maybe Ottawa can take advantage where maybe he's just a little more jumpy, a little more scared. Scared is not the right word, but a little more just see someone pressuring him, throw the ball away, or make a panic decision. Just a split second more, and the Red Blacks can take advantage. This is the best chance that they've had to win a game. They haven't had to play against the BC Lions yet. That was a team that was kind of second worst to Ottawa for a while, and I don't think they've played the Tiger Cats either. It's another team that's second worst to Ottawa. So to me, Winnipeg is the best chance they have. I know Drew Brown's not playing, but to be honest, someone coming back from injury at all, they're never going to be just the tip-top shape of themselves, and the Red Blacks have to take advantage, and I think all these chips on their shoulder that they're gaining of, you don't want to go 0-9, you don't want to go 0-18, this is a team that just needs something. They need a win, they need some positivity. I think that the Red Blacks can very much get this win.
0: It does feel like this is their best chance to win a game for a while. I mean, home against BC, I mean, we'll see about that. The last eight games aren't going to be as daunting as the first 10, but the problem is, because of your record, like, what's the buy-in at that point? Right now, I still think they have buy-in, but the more the losses stack up, the more difficult it is going to be to keep this group believing. And so this feels like if they don't win this week, they're going to go 0-10. Because they're not going to beat Montreal. Unless there's some major injuries, especially at quarterback, to Montreal, they're not going to Montreal and beating Montreal with Davis Alexander healthy at quarterback. So, if you're going to win one of the next two, you need to win this week in Winnipeg. You're right about Zach Collaros hopefully being a little bit rusty. I mean, he's a veteran guy, so how much rust? I feel like he's going to be able to deal with this type of thing better than most, but... You know, I still think, Collaros is the better quarterback compared to Drew Brown, and his numbers show that, and, he's a future Hall of Famer in this league. I still think he's not the same Zach Collaros that we're used to seeing in the past, so I do think this is a very winnable game, but so much of it is going to be predicated, mention all those different players of the week. The defense has to stop somebody, or at least slow somebody down. The offense isn't good enough. The offense can be okay, but they can be okay to win a game 27-24. They're not going to beat anyone 38-35. They need the defense to keep Winnipeg in the 20s at the very least to have a chance to win this football game. And I don't know, hopefully some of the changes they brought in, Sione Tuhima, who played for BC, he can get to the quarterback. So that's, a positive. Baldonado might play this week. We'll see if... that happens, and if it does, just playing in a new system and being able to freely rush the passer a little bit more rather than, being dropped into coverage sometimes is going to help someone like him. Niles Morgan shouldn't hurt a team that has struggled to tackle. He's been their best defensive player all year. He's certainly been their best tackler, so having someone like him in the middle of the park should certainly help, but they have to be able to stop somebody because, again, they're just not beating anybody 41-38 the way their offense is set up. I think they're capable of scoring in the 20s, but the defense is going to have to keep Winnipeg into the 20s at least if they're going to have a chance to win. All right, we'll take a break. When we come back, talk some baseball with Taylor Wright from the Ottawa Titans, having a great season. Get his take on the other side as they embark on a six-game road trip in the Midwest before returning home next week. This is The Drive on TSN 1200.

0: Hey, it's Hannah Toth here giving you an update on the roads. We do have a collision at McKenzie Avenue south of Murray Street. And the 417 westbound is slow from St. Laurent to Nicholas, also backed up from Bronson to Pinecrest. The 417 eastbound has a heavy delay from Maitland to Parkdale. And the 174 eastbound is moderate from the split to Montreal Road. 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TSN 1200 weather. Tonight, partly cloudy with a 30% chance of showers and a low of 14. Tomorrow, mix of sun and cloud with a chance of showers and a risk of thunderstorms in the afternoon. A high of 26, feeling like 31 with the humidex. Right now, it's partly cloudy and 26, feeling like 29. For TSN 1200, I'm Hannah Toth.
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0: It's The Drive on TSN 1200. AJ Jakubek alongside Noah Luden. We're live at TD Place. Letico Ottawa playing tonight. Canadian Championship quarterfinals against FC Supra. Hannah Toth is back at her TSN 1200 studio in the market. And let's head to the Gabriel Pizza Hotline for our next guest. Utility player, lighten up the Frontier League this year. Pleased to be joined by Taylor Wright. Taylor, thanks for joining us. How are you?
1: Yeah, no problem. I'm doing well. Thanks for having me on.
0: Yeah, so just take us through a long bus ride yesterday, getting set for a six-game set, Windy City for three, Gateway Grizzlies for three. How's the Midwest treating you after a long bus trip?
1: Yeah, it's been not too bad so far. We left Sunday night and drove through the night so guys could get a little bit of rest on the bus there, and then we had the off day Monday here in Chicago, so we're feeling good, ready to get started on the next week of games here.
2: Taylor, you're eight games now clear of the wild card standings. How can you just keep this momentum going and, I guess, not think too hard about the standings?
1: Yeah, I mean, we're playing good ball right now, so I think it's just a matter of taking it one game at a time. We have a lot of confidence as a team, and, you know, I think the most important part at this point of the year is just being able to keep everyone healthy and continue to make a push here down the stretch.
0: I know we had Bobby Brown on a couple of weeks ago, and we talk a lot about A.J. Wright and Jackie Urbaez. They've been day one members of the Ottawa Titans. He made an absolute point to say you got to throw Taylor Wright into that category as well. So from that perspective, what does it mean just to have the backing of your manager who publicly, you know, wants you to get the plaudits for what you're doing for this ball club?
1: Yeah, it's awesome, man. I mean, Bobby came into Ottawa the same year there in 2022 as AJ and Jackie and I did, and it's been really fun kind of getting to see the development of the team over that time and the development of the fan support in the city as well. You know, there's been baseball in Ottawa for a long time, so starting to get some traction with the local communities and get people excited about the team has been awesome.
2: It's been a product over the last few years that's grown and grown in the city of Ottawa, and in May you had the new league record of attendance. What was that like, and what can you say about the fans this year and their support?
1: Yeah, that was unbelievable, man. To sell out that stadium, I mean, it's one of the biggest, if not the biggest stadium in the Frontier League, I think, and to see it filled to the max was a pretty cool experience, and definitely, you know, from the players' perspective, got the excitement up a little bit just to know that if we're able to do our job and make a run here in the playoffs, we'll have that support going into it.
0: Taylor Wright joining us from the Ottawa Titans. What's working for you? You're having a great season.
1: Yeah, it's been good so far. I mean, I think it's just, like I said before, you know, for the team and for the individual player, it's kind of the same. You just got to take it one day at a time. It's a long season, and, you know, there's ups and downs for everybody, but you just got to try and kind of focus on the good and keep the downs from taking up too much your year. And I think that's something that's been working for me this year, is just, you know, when things aren't going exactly right, being able to just take a step back and reset and kind of get back on track a little bit quicker.
2: You've been tearing it up with more home runs than any of your other seasons in the Frontier League, but also more stolen bases. Is there anything you've been working on specifically to get those numbers up?
1: Well, you know, the home runs, sometimes they fly out, sometimes they don't. This has been a good year for that, for me personally, so definitely happy about it, but it's not really something that I've been thinking about a whole lot. As for the stolen bases, I think, you know, I had 25 back in 2024, and that was my high at the time, and then the following season last year, I dealt with some injuries, so I wasn't able to put up a full season's worth of numbers, but just being healthy and being in the lineup every game, I've had a lot of chances to steal bags, so I'm kind of racking them up this year.
0: How fun is it just being part of a winning ball club? It just feels like you guys are really feeling it right now.
1: Yeah, it's awesome, man. It makes all the difference in the world. Like, it's a grueling season. We play 102 games, and, you know, I'm sure you can imagine playing 102 games with a team that's losing all the time would wear out, you know, take its toll on every

0: everybody. So just to have that confidence in your teammates and the belief we have in each other that we're going to have a good chance to win night in and night out, it makes it a way more fun experience for sure.
1: And I think another big reason why the team's doing so well is the pitching's been great. And what can you say about your teammate, Eric Pardino, who just a month and a half ago threw a no-hitter that was a perfect game through eight, but not considered a perfect game because it was only eight innings? What experience is that like? And how do you keep yourself locked in to that situation, but also make sure that he's ready to go?
0: Yeah, he's been incredible for us. And, you know, he's one part of the whole pitching staff, obviously a big part of it, but that entire staff has been huge for us this year. Caleb Hill, Ted Stuka, Lou Fuenmayor out of the bullpen, Brett Garcia to close games out. We've had just a ton of confidence in them all year. And that makes a big difference to the hitters, just knowing that, you know, we're going to have a chance to win every game. These guys are going to go out and keep the opponent to, you know, three or four runs and give us a chance where if we can do our thing offensively, we'll be in a good spot. So that makes a huge difference just to the confidence of the ball club as a whole. And yeah, he did kind of get robbed there of a perfect game. He had it through eight innings, and then the rain came in and canceled the last inning of the game, which, you know, he kind of lost his perfect game on a technicality there. But that was a really cool experience regardless, just to see him go 24 up, 24 down like that.
2: Taylor Wright joining us from the Ottawa Titans. Start a six-game road trip at Windy City today. So, utility guy, you've played every position for the Titans except for catcher and second base. You ever go up to Bobby and say, I'm good to round out all the different positions?
0: Well, I don't think you'll see me behind the plate. That's something I'm definitely trying to avoid, because you can't. I mean, you got to have a real catcher back there, and I'm not a real catcher by any stretch. So the other spots, I can kind of use my athleticism and my versatility when needed to play different positions. But as of late, you know, our lineup's been pretty consistent, and I've been slotting in the outfield where I'm the most comfortable. So it's been good.
2: How much mental preparation does that take, or does it, like, you know, at the drop of a hat, you can just switch from, you know, outfield to infield if need be?
0: Yeah, I mean, it's something that I'm kind of used to at this point. You know, you go into the season and just knowing that's your role, knowing you're going to have to be ready to play different positions as needed. And I have experience from my college career and previous teams I've been on where I've played primarily infield. I actually kind of started learning the outfield when I came to Ottawa, so I have a bit of a background at shortstop and third base that I can kind of draw on when I need to play those spots. But just a matter of preparing, you know, you find out what position you're going to be playing when you get to the field that day, and then do what you need to do to prepare for the game from there.
1: What was it like when the decision was made to come to Ottawa, and just your impression about the city and how has it treated you over the years you've been here?
0: Yeah, it was easy decision to come back for sure. Like you mentioned earlier, we've had kind of the same core guys that have been here for going on five seasons now. So that's pretty rare in independent baseball. You don't usually get the opportunity to play with the same guys year after year, but I think it's a testament to how well the organization takes care of us. The guys keep wanting to come back, and just, a real easy decision to play with those guys again for another year.
2: You played in London a little bit in 2022 in the IBL, and it's now the Canadian Baseball League. How did that prepare you for this level?
0: Yeah, so that was interesting you bring that up. That was following about 2.5 years of no baseball due to the pandemic. So that was kind of me saying, I want to get back into it. I want to, you know, pursue professional ball. And that was my starting point. And it was definitely a good tune up for what I was going to experience in Ottawa. But there's some really good players in that league too. You know, a lot of retired pros. It's a bit of a lighter schedule. So guys that have played at higher levels professionally, but want to keep playing without the six games a week and travel commitment that a professional schedule would entail. A lot of guys end up landing there for that reason, and it's definitely quality baseball.
2: what does it mean as a Canadian to play in Canada for as long as you have as well? I mean, you had a chance to play college ball in the States at the University of Maryland, but just, you know, what does that mean to you to kind of sport that maple leaf?
0: Yeah, it's awesome, man, and especially playing in the nation's capital. Sometimes I'll be walking around the ballpark, you know, by myself after a game, and I get kind of nostalgic about it. I came to a Lynx game there when I was 5 or 6 years old, and the first time I came back to Ottawa and realized now I'm playing in this ballpark, it was pretty special for me, and, you know, definitely brings a lot of pride just to know that that's kind of one of the best teams in Canada, right? There's not a ton of professional baseball in this country, so you got the Blue Jays, they have one minor league affiliate, and then four independent teams, and that's pretty much kind of what we got going in this country. So to be a part of it and to be able to stick around here as long as I have, it's definitely something I'm proud of.
2: You're from North Vancouver, so how did you end up getting to a Lynx game when you were a kid?
0: I think we were visiting some family out on the East Coast. We have some family in Montreal and at the time in Newfoundland as well. So we were kind of making our way out there. And I was just a little kid who loved ball. So I was telling my parents I want to go to a game. And they took me to one at Olympic Stadium in Montreal and then the Lynx game in Ottawa as well.
1: I know that the Titans are doing their part, but Ottawa's sports landscape, AJ and I were talking about it earlier, it's really growing, and you know, you have a couple soccer teams now who are doing really well, you have of course a few hockey teams, you have the Titans playing really, really good ball. Have you been able to catch some of the other Ottawa sports teams games, and what have you thought about those?
0: Yeah, it's pretty sweet. We have a good little rapport with the Red Blacks there. We have a football helmet from them that's our home run prop. So if you hit a home run, you put the football helmet on. And we've been organizing like a day for the team to go out and catch one of their games every year. So that was a real fun kind of bonding experience for us to go do this year. And haven't checked out a lot of the other teams. Unfortunately, we kind of like miss hockey season a little bit. But yeah, it's definitely fun just to know that there's fans in this city that love supporting their local sports teams.
2: And just, it feels like you guys play your best baseball down the stretch. So why is that, and how much better is it this year just knowing, like, you're in a pretty good spot? Obviously, you know, you still have some games to win and some business to take care of to ensure that you're going to be a playoff team, but it's certainly trending in that direction. Why is it that this group year after year plays their best baseball down the stretch? Because a lot of years you haven't had the start that you had this year, and you're scrambling to win a lot of games down the stretch just to get into the playoffs.
0: Yeah, I mean, if you look back at the beginning of the season, I think that hot start we had has kind of made a big difference in terms of the position that we're in now. You're definitely right. We tend to heat up around July and August, but I think that's just a matter of kind of getting the team finalized. There's a lot of movement throughout the year of guys coming in, guys getting traded, different players in different roles. And I think it's, you know, credit to Bobby that he's continuously improving the team throughout the year. And then we get into July and August and everyone's pretty comfortable with the group we have in the locker room and what everyone's role is going to be. And then we can really settle in for that end of the season push.
1: Is there a player, whether in Major League Baseball or elsewhere, where you've kind of modeled your game after?
0: I wouldn't say modeled my game. I mean, I'm definitely a fan of the game still. You know, I watch a lot of Major League games on TV. I have some favorite players, but not necessarily the way they play. It's more just their persona that I like or the way they carry themselves. But anyone that has, you know, the versatility, like the Yankees have Jose Caballero. He's kind of found himself a job there playing multiple positions. That's something I really respect because that's kind of my game as well. So, yeah, that's kind of my thoughts on that.
2: You have a favorite team?
0: That's a tough call. I mean, I grew up on the West Coast, so the team that I've gotten to see play live the most is the Seattle Mariners. I'll always
2: That's the right answer, by the way, because I'm a Mariners fan since the Ken Griffey Jr. Jay Buhner days. So I was wondering if it was going to be Mariners or Blue Jays. So, but anyways, I'll let you continue.
0: It's a tough call between those two. Like when they played in the postseason last year, I really didn't know who to support, and in the end, the Jays ended up advancing over them, which I wasn't super upset about because you always want to support the Canadian teams too. But those would be my top two for sure.
1: Not AJ.
2: I was there for game six. It didn't go well. And of course, game seven didn't either from a Seattle perspective. But all good. Taylor, I really appreciate the time here today. Best of luck on the road and really looking forward to the stretch drive and some playoff baseball here in Ottawa this year.
0: Yeah, for sure. Thanks for having me on.
2: That's Taylor Wright joining us in the Gabriel Pizza Hotline. It is the official pizza of the Ottawa Senators. All right, take a break. Do some text on the other side. 12-1200 on our Gabriel Pizza text line. And then 405, going to be joined in studio by Drew Becky, assistant coach for Atletico Ottawa. They're playing tonight here at TD Place. Man, how you liking the field-to-pitch work that Aiden Marr and his team is doing in the last 2.5 hours?
1: They're just doing a little bit of their final touches here. They're just getting some of the last hash marks off the field, but then otherwise it looks like a soccer pitch, and it's a pretty unreal transition. I was saying right at the start of the show, maybe an hour or two, and we're back to a soccer pitch, and it's trending that way. It looks great, and they're still working hard out there, getting some finishing touches out there, getting some extra lines off, but a couple machines hard at work, and love it. Great work by the guys.
2: Yeah, great transformation. Looking forward to what should be an entertaining soccer game tonight with the Canadian Championship quarterfinals. Drew Becky at 405 and Matt Robinson talking all sports, a little baseball, a little hockey. We'll see what else Matt wants to hit on from Tall Can Audio, 505. This is The Drive on TSN 1200.
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5: Hannah Toth here giving you an update on the roads. There's a collision at Mackenzie Avenue south of Murray Street, and the 417 westbound is slow from St. Laurent to Nicholas, also backed up from Bronson to Pinecrest. The 417 eastbound has a heavy delay from Maitland to Parkdale, and the 174 eastbound is moderate from the split to Montreal Road. 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TSN 1200 weather. Tonight, partly cloudy with a 30% chance of showers and a low of 14. Tomorrow, mix of sun and cloud with a chance of showers and a risk of thunderstorms in the afternoon. A high of 26, feeling like 31 with humidex. Right now, it's partly cloudy and 26, feeling like 29. For TSN 1200, I'm Hannah Toth.
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0: live on TSN 1200. AJ Jacobek, Noah Luden. We're live at TD Place. Hannah Toth back at her TSN 1200 studio in the market. Some texts on our Gabriel Pizza text line, 12-1200, where standard messaging rates do apply. CW is asking, have you heard anything regarding the Black Bear situation? The theory is they're moving to TD Place based purely off the fact that the 67s only have seven Friday home games all year. Yeah, I don't know that that's the case. I've not heard anything. I know last I talked to people here about it, they hadn't spoken to the Black Bears in a long time, so not sure where that's at. Not sure if they're going to play here, if they're going to play in Gatineau, if they're going to play at all next year, but we'll wait and see. Would love to see that continue. Lacrosse is a great sport, and hopefully they can find a way to stay. But, yeah, don't have any update in terms of what's happening with the Ottawa Black Bears.
1: Yeah, it's a logical thought. It makes sense why people would think that that's the case. But, yeah, you gotta hope that they stay. It's only been a couple years there. And I remember going as a member of the promo team to the home opener, like, for the first ever season for the Black Bears. And that was my first ever lacrosse game I watched. It's so weird how they play music throughout the whole game. It's like basketball a little bit.
0: Yeah. Where, very similar.
1: Yeah. And, they have fights still in lacrosse, which is crazy. Even though, like, it's so weird watching people fight in a sport without skates and it being allowed. It's so weird.
0: Yeah. No, lacrosse, it's a tough sport. It's like just the amount of abuse and stick work that you can take. The cross-checking, it doesn't get called. So I love it. I think it's a great sport. Hopefully it's able to continue on here. I felt like it was inevitable that one or two of these teams wouldn't survive unless, like, if people want these sports to survive, and I feel like, again, everyone's only got a certain amount of time and money. Like,
1: yep.
0: Like I try to get out to, you know, when it comes to, obviously, I work the Sens broadcasts, not everyone, but I work, you know, a reasonable amount of them, and I try and get out to, usually I counted it the last few, usually I get to 25 Sens games a year. So there's that. Like for me, I'm doing Atletico Ottawa home games, doing Ottawa Red Blacks home and away. So that leaves, you know, a finite amount of time to see the other sports. Obviously a long connection for me in the 67s. So I came here in the first place back in 2003 when Brian Kilray was running the show, and what great stories and memories I have of those days. But yeah, so I try to get to 8 to 10 67s games a year, you know, a handful of Rapid games, a handful of PWHL games. So I know what's going on. A handful of Titans games. Unfortunately, like a lot of the times I look at the schedule, like, this would have been a great week for me to get to a Titans game.
1: Yeah.
0: And then I look at the schedule and they're away, and next week's not a good week for me to go to a Titans game, so it's the way it is. But, you know, I want these teams to succeed. I want them to survive. So I go out, you know, it's a big reason why, you know, and I think it's important as a sports radio station to, you know about these local teams. And I grew up listening to a guy, John Short, you know, when the Oilers and Eskimos were, you know, some of the biggest dynasties in the history of the sport, and he talked all sports. So I've always felt that it's important, and I hope these teams survive because I think it's great for our community. Yeah, it's great to have the Ottawa Senators here, and it's great to have the Ottawa Red Blacks here, and, you know, we're talking about, you know, the fourth and the sixth biggest leagues revenue-wise in North America that we have here. But to have the rest of what we have, and, you know, we talked earlier about all the hockey teams we have in this city, but to have pro baseball, to have pro basketball, to have two pro soccer teams, to have pro lacrosse, to me, it makes our community better. So, yeah, I urge people to go, especially if you're a fan of the sport. Doesn't mean you have to go 30 times. Go once a year. If you're a baseball fan, go see the Titans once a year. And if you like it, go to a game twice a year.
1: Yeah.
0: That is going to keep sports in our community. We heard from Taylor Wright. There's not a lot of pro baseball left in this country. I feel like the sport is having a resurgence. So, yeah, I mean, in the end, hopefully they can find a way, the lacrosse team, to stick around. You know, Jeff Teat, absolute treasure to watch. One of the greatest players in the history of the sport. When you watch him play indoors, outdoors, he's fantastic. And, you know, I want to see the best in these different sports play. I want to see, you know, just you talk about minor league baseball and how it's shifted. Like, there used to be a lot more teams, and now there's 120 because they contracted some teams and leagues, and that makes independent ball that much better. It's a great product. All these sports that we have here, it's such a great product, and I hope people continue to give it an option. And look, and I get it. You know, it's nothing's getting cheaper, and sports is one of those things that isn't getting cheaper. But if you love it, if you love a certain sport, go once a year just to support it. And if every sports fan, if every baseball fan came once a year, if every soccer fan in this city, whether you're a Portugal fan, an Italy fan, came once a year to support the Rapid and Atletico Ottawa, this thing's going to be here for a long, long time. And your kids who are playing those sports might have an opportunity to play locally right in your hometown. So that to me is what it's all about. And hopefully we can keep some of these teams a little bit longer, because I do worry that there's too many teams here, and I do worry that a lot of these teams get support that is just okay, but, you know, just okay isn't going to last for 10 to 20 years.
1: No, it's going to be a fun ride for a couple, and then from there it starts to become a struggle. And 100%, if whatever you could do to support, like, local businesses, but also local franchise, like, you want to make Ottawa stand out from the rest of the country too. And you have a chance to, if you like, it covers every sport. Every sport here is covered. And if you like hockey, and if you like baseball, and if you like football, and if you like soccer, well, good news, and basketball, and lacrosse, they're all in Ottawa. And all you have to do is just go to one or two games. So I'm 100% with you on that. And you got to hope that they survive and they make it through. But if you're really a sports fan and you want to see the Ottawa sports and local sports survive, then you got to keep going, because sure, if one person doesn't go to the Ottawa Senators games, they'll be okay. But there's some other teams who could use some of that support, and they really do put on a quality product, like the Titans and the Rapid and the Charge. They're trending so high. They're trending up.
0: I've never felt it was cool to be like Miami fans or LA fans, and like, and they've got, you know, a number of different major pro sports teams, but I've never felt like that was a cool distinction to have, where you sound like you're a fair weather sports city. And
1: yeah,
0: like, to me, I grew up in a great sports city in Edmonton. It's not what it used to be. To me, the best sports city in the country is Winnipeg. You look at the support that the Bombers have. They have the Winnipeg Jets. They support the Gold Eyes big time. They have the highest attendance in the CEBL. And look, they don't have the same type of options that Ottawa has. And Ottawa is a great sports city as well. But to me, Winnipeg is number one right now. And Ottawa, I think, can be even better. Like, the Charge, to me, like, that's a source of pride for me. Like, it's not a source of pride when you got a bunch of empty seats. And a team like the Red Blacks, unfortunately, they haven't won enough to earn the confidence and trust of this city, and I get that. But to me, it's cool to see a city like Winnipeg support CEBL the way they do. Like, Germany, you go there and it's like every soccer game, first division, second division, third division, every hockey game, first division, second division, basketball, handball, it's full. People just have that culture where they're like, look, the DEL and DEL2 isn't the NHL, but they're going and they're supporting their team and supporting their local club. So hopefully we can morph a little bit into that where, you know, for example, for Atletico Ottawa, crowds of 4,000 or 5,000 become 6,000 and 7,000. Doesn't have to be 20,000. I get it. But, you know, that's how this is going to grow and stay in this city, so that we continue to have a vibrant sports community top to bottom. All right, we'll take a break, because Drew Becky's coming up in about 5 minutes. We got CFRA news update first. Quick need to know, and then Drew Becky in studio talking Canadian championship tonight. This is The Drive on TSN 1200.
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0: I'm Ryan Knowles with the news on TSN 1200 for News Talk 580 CFRA. We're learning more about the extensive Canada Day flood damage to O-Train stations along the yet-to-be-opened West Extension. Bay Ward Councillor Teresa Cavanaugh was among a group which was able to tour Moody Station on Monday. She spoke with CFRA about what she was shown.
13: The water rushed down on the tracks and just pulled away the ballast. That's those stones underneath the rails. So you could see the significant damage. But the long-term effect of it isn't just that they were washed away, but the amount of debris and dirt is hugely problematic, and they have to redo it all.
0: Assessments are ongoing. OC Transpo is considering opening the Line 1 extension between Tunney's Pasture and Algonquin First, with a delayed opening of Line 3 between Tunney's and Moody. Meantime, Ottawa drivers might want to fill up the tank tonight as gas prices are expected to rise tomorrow. Canadians for Affordable Energy President Dan McTagg predicting a 6-cent increase in the capital and across the province. This would bring the average price per liter to just under $1.70. Diesel is also expected to jump 12 cents tomorrow. And OPP are looking for the driver of a truck after a backhoe being hauled smacked into a Queensway bridge. Police say this happened at 6:40 Monday morning in the eastbound lanes at Eagleson. We've shared a photo of the suspect vehicle at ctvnewsottawa.ca. Investigators are hoping the driver comes forward. And now you're up to date. For News Talk 580 CFRA, I'm Ryan Knowles with the news on TSN 1200.

0: 1200. AJ Jackie back alongside Noah Luden at TD Place. Got Hannah Toth back at her TSN 1200 studio in the market. Drew Becky joining us shortly. Another text from Matt who says, on our Gabriel Pete's text line, I would love to see the Ottawa Senators exclusively have members of other local sports teams ringing the bell before games, introduce them, show us a little highlight clip of them and their sport. It's an advertisement to 18,000 people, and I believe that would really help create awareness of all these other local athletes. From Matt, I will say this. I feel like they do a pretty good job of that. Like, I feel like they've done a good job honoring PWHL, honoring Atletico Ottawa, honoring different athletes from our city. So I feel like they're on top of that, and I'm with you. The more the merrier, but that's one thing that I would give the Senators a lot of credit on, is I feel like they've got a pretty good diversity. And look, you want as much star power as possible, especially in the playoffs. I mean, you want to be able to get that crowd fired up. That's what it's all about. But I do think they've done a really good job of incorporating a lot of our local athletes and teams into that.
1: Yeah, I agree. They do a great job. And yeah, I feel like in terms of making those smaller teams and smaller players be seen, 100%, it a huge part of that is how the big boys, quote unquote, promote that and how they introduce them. So you're 100% on the Senators continuing to need to do that, but it's something they do pretty well already, bringing in Titans or Blackjacks or Red Blacks or Charge, or they do a lot of stuff with the Charge, I feel. And so it's good just to continue to spread that awareness a little more of some of the smaller and newer franchises in Ottawa. But it is on the Sens too to do that, but they do a good job right now.
0: Let's get to what you need to know today. Ottawa Red Blacks signed a new defensive lineman. Played last year with the BC Lions as they picked up Sione Tuhima, 6'4", 245. He's played 60 games over 5 seasons and has 25 sacks. Also has some time in the NFL with the Carolina Panthers as they get set to take on the Winnipeg Blue Bombers. That's on the road on Friday night right here on TSN 1200. Tyson Philpott, Keyshawn Johnson, DeMonte Coxey are the CFL's top players for week 10. Let it go Ottawa in action tonight against FC Supra du Québec as they look to advance to the semifinals of the Canadian Championship. It's leg 2. They're down 3-1 from the first leg. 7 o'clock start at TD Place. Tyler McDonald and I with the call this evening. West Ottawa Titans in action just underway against Alberta at the Little League World Series Canadians in Glace Bay. A winner will take on BC tomorrow. And we'll see if there's a score here. It is no score in the first. The Ottawa West Twins against Alberta. It's a Calgary West team. Meantime, the Ottawa Titans at Windy City tonight. Kyler Murray is the starting quarterback for the Vikings week 1. Donald Trump said replacing FIFA head Gianni Infantino would be a terrible mistake. All right, that's a little bit of what you need to know today. We'll take a break. Hope to get Drew Becky in our next segment as we continue here. 5:05, it'll be Matt Robinson. This is The Drive on TSN 1200.

0: off here to give you an update on the roads. There's a collision at Smythe at Alta Vista Drive. And the 417 westbound is slow from St. Laurent to Pinecrest. The 417 eastbound has a heavy delay from Maitland to Parkdale. Also some congestion between Riverside and Innis. The 174 eastbound has moderate to heavy delays from the split to Montreal Road. Jumpstart helps kids across Canada access sport and play so more kids can get into the game. Learn more at jumpstart.canadiantire.ca. TSN 1200 weather. Tonight, partly cloudy with a 30% chance of showers and a low of 14. Tomorrow, mix of sun and cloud with a chance of showers and a risk of thunderstorms in the afternoon. High of 26, feeling like 31 with the humidity. Right now, it's partly cloudy and 26, feeling like 29. For TSN 1200, I'm Hannah Toth.
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0: Extra Drive on TSN 1200. AJ Jakubek alongside Noah Luden at TD Place. We got Hannah Toth back at her TSN 1200 studio in the market. And we are an hour and 40 minutes away from our broadcast tonight of Atletico Ottawa Soccer. Noah Luden's going to make his way back to the studio to produce that. Tyler McDonald's going to work his way into this studio to work alongside me today. No Gord Smith tonight, but looking forward to this one tonight. Atletico taking on FC Supra du Québec, newest expansion team in the CPL this year, and the winner goes to the semifinals of the Canadian Championship. You got Vancouver Whitecaps, CF Montreal, Forge, the three semifinalists so far, and the winner will play Forge in an all-CPL semi with an all-MLS semi on the other side. And here to talk about it, assistant coach for Atletico Ottawa and in charge of their youth development, it's Drew Becky. Drew, always a pleasure. How are you?
1: I'm good, AJ. Thanks for having me again.
0: So how does this competition feel? Because you've played in this competition, you know, going back to your days with the Ottawa Fury, and now you get an opportunity to coach in it. How different does it feel from regular league play?
1: It's a great competition. It feels more competitive than it used to be. Obviously, the levels between the CPL, the Ligue 1 Quebec, Ligue 1 Ontario are getting better where they can compete with MLS teams now. We're getting to a point as well where MLS is now starting to spend more and widen the gap again, but it makes it ever more interesting. You know, we see Forge done well in the last couple of years. We were making it to the semifinals within one game of making it to the final last year. So it's an exciting, and it puts us in a place tonight being down 3-1. It makes it even almost more exciting where you can come back and show that you can make it to another semifinal.
2: You find yourself down 3-1, and it's weird. I'm not a soccer guy, but this game was played over a month ago. And so what changes can you make while playing other games in the CPL? Like, how do you kind of adjust and make changes on the fly and prepare for leg two?
1: Definitely strange to have a month within, between these games where the other legs had, you know, a week. But we're grateful for that, right? We were in that moment of transition when we played the first leg of this matchup, and we were changing the style of play. We were changing the way that the players needed to press and to organize with the ball. So within that, I think we've come to a point where we're in a much better moment and excited to have the opportunity to score the first one and make it interesting.
0: How is that mentality coming into a match when you're down two goals? It was the same thing last year in the semis against Vancouver, and they ended up picking up the victory and set up an all-Vancouver Canadian Championship final against the Whitecaps. So how is it just mentality-wise, because you know it's rare you go into a game where you know you're down two goals?
1: Yeah, I think it changes the way people approach. I think for us, tactically, we're not going to change too much. We tell the guys, go out and play, and as coaches, as soon as the game starts, we can't do anything. We can make subs, but again, you can go about it two different ways. You can talk about it all week and say, hey guys, we need to do this, we need to do that, but you also say, I'm going to give the confidence to the players to go and play. We have good enough players to come back. We've shown that. We've shown a lot of times this year where we've given up the first goal and we've come back to win games, so I have no doubt in the quality of our players. I don't know what to expect from Supra. They're kind of that mysterious team where they play different formations. They have different players in every game. So whether they come in and play defensively or they play how they normally do, yet to be seen. But just say to the guys, go out there and play. We have nothing to lose and everything to win.
2: So they come into this match up 3-1 in aggregate. So do you kind of expect kind of like a turtling, protect the net, collapsing down and just ride out the 90 minutes, and though they're up two, they get that handicap already? Or do you expect them more of just like a typical soccer game with maybe a little more defensive mindedness? How does that play out?
1: Yeah, again, when you're doing the tactical analysis of this week and you're looking at how they're going to play, as I just said, they're a bit of a mystery. I don't know how they're going to play. They're a new team with a young coach, with, you know, players that come from different, you know, backgrounds. They could be very defensive, and they could sit in front of the 18 all game and look to counterattack. But I think they have a little bit more want to play. I think they're going to come out and play like they did against us in the 5-3 game, and and look maybe to counter and maybe to be a little defensive. But again, until the game starts, we won't know.
0: You mentioned the 5-3 game. Drew Becky joining us from Atletico Ottawa, big Canadian Championship quarterfinal game tonight here on TSN 1200. Does that give you confidence? And it's not just that. It's the Pacific game. It's the game on the weekend against Halifax. Like, this is a team that, I mean, you don't want to be gifting teams leads, you know, in league matches, but you have shown the ability this year to come back and turn around deficits. Does that help going into a match like this?
1: For sure. It gives us confidence and, you know,

0: it a little bit? Is there something that one league does one way and the other league does another, and you kind of have to adapt as you go?
1: Well, we look at, you know, I think the last 2 years for Atletico Auto, we've had a very unique identity in the way we play, in the way we've trained under Diego Mejia. And Gustavo Leal is very similar. The way we train, the way we play, we're going to play a specific way. And I think that's important for the league. I don't know if there's really other true identities within the league. Supra brings an identity of being all Quebec. But we've had a good experience being in the Champions League this year and playing against a team like Nashville, who's very, very good. We've been training since January. The guys have had that experience. Sergei's coming back from the national team. All these guys, you know, Noah's had an experience with the national team. So all putting these all things together and trying to control the narrative for every single player is quite difficult. But the end product has been good, and we're really excited to see how, you know, if we can make another semifinal CanChamp.
2: You mentioned just the differences in terms of the coaches. What's it been like? You know, and look, there's been a lot of upheaval. You know, when you think of, you know, Sam Salter and Mateo Debrien, I mean, he was the year before, but Sam Salter and David Rodriguez, of course, two best players in the league last year. You mm-hmm. lost your coach mid-season. Mm-hmm. So what's it been like working with Gustavo Leal?
1: That's also part of our identity, AJ, is we're going to move coaches on, we're going to move players on, and we need to adapt and bring in the next generation of players. That's what we want to move players on. We want to give them other opportunities at other levels, and that's not a hit on other teams. Other teams are doing that, but I don't think they're doing it to the same level as we are. And again, when you change coaches mid-season, when you lose your top two goal scorers in last year, you lose your starting goalkeeper. It takes time to build things again. The way that Gustavo's come in, he understands that how Diego plays and understands that the players were really set on those training ways, and he's using that to continue, and maybe a little bit of, you know, adaptation with how we use our defensive line to build and to defend in a line of four instead of a line of five. So those guys have had taken time to adapt and the little, you know, nuances of how that changes things, and myself and Romuald, who were still here in the staff, are doing our best to help him adjust to that and translation stuff and understand how he wants and give him the feedback that we see from the big travel. You know, and this week we got to go to Montreal, then we play at home, then we got to go to Calgary. So understanding the training loads in the training sessions, and it takes a long time. He saw what a trip to Vancouver is like, so he's beginning to understand that you can't train full out all the time, and it's been really good.
0: How would you evaluate how the season's gone for you guys, seeing as with a lot of departures and then the mid-season coaching change? Like, how would you evaluate how your team has been able to adapt on the fly and to those changes?
1: It's a good question. I've had that question a lot. I think I'm happy with how everything has gone. With all the changes, the guys have shown resiliency. Obviously, you wish that there would be a little bit more consistency, but a season like last year is very rare if you look at, you know, the goals scored, how those things happen. Again, you want to repeat that and find consistency. We need to continue to try and find consistency. But again, we have a new coach. We have new staff coming in. We have players going in and out. That's the hardest thing to do in sport, and we're trying to do that. So I'm happy where we are. We want to make the playoffs, and when you get to the playoffs, anything can happen. And I fancy us in a two-leg tie versus anybody.
2: Drew Becky joining us, Atletico Ottawa assistant coach. You touched on Balu. You know, he's a guy that – you think back a few years ago, and he was kind of viewed as the next one when it came to Canadian soccer. Didier Drogba was raving about him when they were teammates in Montreal playing MLS together. And then he goes and makes a big move to Barcelona, plays on their B team, comes back to North America, and maybe struggled to find his footing. Has he found what he is now, like, kind of going from that, you know, high-end prospect that – you know, could be the next big thing in Canada, and maybe suffering some disappointments, and now here he is at this level, reigning player of the month, and it just feels like he's really enjoying and playing his best football of his career.
1: Yeah, Balu's a great person first and foremost. I think he's had to take on a lot of responsibility as a young player, maybe when he wasn't fully ready for it. We've seen that story many times before, but those experiences and, say, as you said, disappointments, I don't see them so much as disappointments. The life experiences of a professional at a young age and getting that experience in Barcelona and being around the players that he was to come back and do well, you know, with

0: us and then go to Turkey and come back. And he's a guy that now is learning how to take on the responsibility of being a leader and producing, right, when we need him to produce. He's found himself in unique moments and game-changing moments against Toronto last week, or on the weekend for us again. All year, he's been the one that's made the difference and helped us be in the position we are now with all the changes. So we're grateful for him, and I'm excited to see, you know, how he continues to grow, because he's still, he's not old. He's 26, I think he is, right? So a lot left in his tank, and I hope that, you know, he can play for the next 10 years if he wants. Where that is, I don't know. Hopefully we can, you know, keep him here, but he's we're excited for him.
1: Can he make the jump to MLS? And, like, because a lot of times the European clubs and even MLS, they're looking for that 18, 19, 20-year-old that eventually is going to be a star for them. Is he a guy at 26 that can come in and make that jump still?
0: Yes, I say that. It's all dependent on him. It's what he wants. You know, somebody should be able to take a chance on him. I say a chance. It's not a chance. It's get Ballou in and put him in certain positions. If you look at equivalents of, say, in Toronto, see a Derek Etienne Jr. I see Ballou having more effect than Derek, right? Derek might be a higher speed, player for Toronto, but Ballou is more of a difference maker. So if I'm a GM or a sporting director, for me, it's worth a preseason. For sure.
2: That game was back in May, and I had the pleasure of working that with AJ. I was doing the production work for that, but so AJ's in Toronto, and that is probably one of the most hectic soccer games that I've really been a part of in terms of production. What was that like? How do you even, you go into it, you're not, at least from what AJ's told me, like, it wasn't like Atletico is destined to win this one. Mm-hmm. And then they come out and Ballou with the hat trick and everything just worked. Mm-hmm. How does that happen?
0: I believe we were coming off a loss to Inter Toronto the week before in a 4-1, and it wasn't a great moment for us. And in the end, it goes down to Diego Mejia as well and Campos and the last staff, is that Diego always had this quiet confidence in all the players. And he said, don't worry, we're going to go out and compete. And I think, yeah, I think Toronto took us didn't take us seriously in a lot of ways, and in understanding the level that we were coming from. And the guys were great. We were good on the night. We took our chances. I think we gave up one early, right? But we responded well. And again, Ballou again was the difference maker. But everybody was really good on the night, playing in a great stadium on a different surface than we're used to. But yeah, the teams need to take this league seriously. It's hard when you're, you know, going into Champions League and you're training in Ottawa 6 weeks before you play an MLS team in a dome. That needs to be fixed. But if you're looking at mid-season form against an MLS team, yeah, I think we can compete.
1: Sergei Kozlovsky, he captained Canada at the U20s. They ended up getting to the World Cup for the first time in 20 years when Canada hosted it back in 2007. What have you seen from him? He's 18 years old. He debuted here at 16, and it feels like he's got a real promising future. It's a position, obviously, you played in central defense. So what have you seen from him, and, you know, what's the ceiling on Sergei?
0: Oh, man, you can't say good enough things about Sergei. His discipline, his maturity at his age, I definitely did not have that. His passing range, his organization. He's got all those things, and he's did well in the tournament, you know, making the World Cup for the first time in 20 years. I remember when there was a game here, no? There was a couple games
1: here
0: when we just had the North side. So, yeah, I'm really excited for whatever happens for him in the future, and, always be cheering for him. But I speak first and foremost about his maturity. So, he is, the sky's the limit for him.
1: And what does it mean to see, like, on the weekend, European competition, they already won a game. Mateo Debrienne scores a goal.
0: Yeah.
1: Then Mateo on the weekend sets up Sam Salter. He scores two on the weekend. David Rodriguez is scoring bangers at Atletico San Luis. Like, what does it mean seeing these players that were here a year or two before? Because you mentioned this is what this is all about, mm-hmm. sending players to the next level. And it feels like Atletico, and look, the first few years of the league, some of those moves abroad, it's been mixed. A lot of those guys have come back, but it feels like, you know, Atleti have pushed, you know, three or four guys to the next level, and they're doing well. So what does that mean?
0: It means everything, AJ. It's what we need to continue doing. We want to see, you know, more and more Canadians, to see Mateo doing well, to see Sam scoring goals there, to see David score against, you know, Inter the other night, and he had a great game against Nashville the other day. All those guys. It's the need of the league right now. We're a growing league, yes, but we also need to produce players. I've said this for the last 10 years. We need to produce players for the next level. We need to produce players for the national team. And they start here. I would have loved to have a league like this when I was 17, 18 years old. Now, would I have played? I don't know. I don't know at that time, but you have that opportunity to say, I know I'm going to, by the time I say from 17, if you're Sergei's, and he say he stays here till he's 20, he's going to have 100 games. If you have 100 games between the age of 17 to 20 in a first division, quote unquote, clubs around the world are going to snatch you up. 100%. They're looking. They see all the metrics. They see your passing range. They see how you're defending. Everything's digitized now. So they're getting these metrics and we're getting calls from, you know, Europe and all these things. So they're seeing everything, right? They're interested in this league, and we need to continue to do that.
1: Which sibling is a better media interview?
0: Ooh, I think Janine wins that one. She's good.
1: She did a great job this summer. Good, I mean, yeah. She's always done a great job, but...
0: Yeah, she's good. She's good on the panel. I've never been on a panel before, so I can't. Yeah, she wins that.
1: You're still a good go-to guy, though, in terms of, you know, love getting you on this show all the time.
0: Oh, so. That's great. They got a face for radio. So she does the in person, right? And on TV, I don't get to do that, so it's not equal. I gotta have an opportunity, and then we can really say, you know, I gotta call. I'll call the guys at TSN. You gotta call the guys at TSN and see if I can get an audition. You know?
1: I'll see what I can do. Okay, thanks. Colorado Avalanche. How are they gonna do this year?
0: Oh man. Well, it depends how much they're going to pay Cale Makar. Oh, I'm a little scared about that.
1: Like, he's probably going to get $19 million plus.
0: No, he's worth every penny. He's worth every penny, but what does that leave for the rest?
1: Yeah, well, that's what they have to decide on.
0: Yeah. I mean, Joe Sakic's going to... I have confidence in Joe. I've had confidence in Joe Sakic since 1995, so it's... He's going to find a way.
1: One last one. Like... A night like tonight, or any cup match, like, is there, I mean, soccer's a little bit different. Football's kind of the same way because the games are a little more infrequent. But is there a little bit more juice and buzz in the locker room for a cup tie, knowing you win, you move on to the semis, you lose, you're done in this competition? Mm. It's not like your season is done, but is there a little bit more juice in the players tonight?
0: Yeah, I think it's the same for the staff. We want to see ourselves in a semifinal too. We want to play Forge. We want to see ourselves in a final. We want to play an MLS team. We want to qualify for CONCACAF again. This is another avenue to qualify for CONCACAF. So in every game, in every competition, you know, Carlos Gonzalez, it's a final. Now, I don't fully agree that every game is a final, but you need to approach it to say, with that mentality, that no matter if you're playing every 3 days or if you're playing every 7 days, it's a game to move on to the next round. Whereas, you know, you go from league game to league game and you see yourself in the standings, 3 points, blah, blah, blah. That's good. But you can actually see yourself, okay, now I'm in the semifinal. I have another opportunity against a good team over two legs. That also, if I'm a player that maybe is not as playing as much or whatever, this is an opportunity that, okay, there's more games in the season that I'm going to get a chance. And we have to use all our players this year, right? There's a small roster, but everybody's got to do their job.
1: True, always a pleasure. Best of luck tonight, and looking forward to the broadcast. We start at 7, and hopefully Atletico Ottawa can find a way and get into that semifinal.
0: Yes, I'm excited. Thanks for having me, guys. Appreciate it.
1: That's Drew Becky joining us, assistant coach for Atletico Ottawa. 7 o'clock start. Tyler McDonald and I on the calls. Atleti face FC Supra down 3-1 to start, but hoping to reach that semifinal in the Canadian Championship. Back with more on The Drive when we come back. 505 Matt Robinson from Tall Can Audio will join us. 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

0: Sanatov here to give you an update on the traffic and roads. We have a few collisions to report. Heron west of Bank Street, Hogsback Road east of Prince of Wales, and Jeanne d'Arc south of St. Joseph Boulevard. The 417 westbound is slow from Catherine to Moody, and the 417 eastbound is backed up from Maitland to Parkdale, also between Riverside and Innes. The 174 eastbound has moderate to heavy delays from the split to Montreal Road. 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TSN 1200 weather. Tonight, partly cloudy with a 30% chance of showers and a low of 14. Tomorrow, mix of sun and cloud with a chance of showers and a risk of thunderstorms in the afternoon, with a high of 26 feeling like 31 with the humidity. Right now, it's partly cloudy and 26 feeling like 29. For TSN 1200, I'm Hannah Toth.
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12: 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Ahead tonight, not again, reports of flooded basements in some of the same areas hit on Canada Day following yesterday's storms, and how one man says cleaning out the local culvert has become a demanding side job.
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0: It's The Drive on TSN 1200. AJ Jakubek alongside Noah Luden. We're live at TD Place. Hannah Toth back at her TSN 1200 studio in the market. And we've got an update on Little League Baseball. Ottawa West Twins up 3-0 over Alberta, semifinals of the Canadians. That's in the top of the third, so if the Twins can hang on to this victory, they will play tomorrow, 11 a.m. Eastern Time, in Glace Bay against the BC champions, Little Mountain, for the right to go to Williamsport and the Little League World Series. So awesome stuff, and hopefully the Twins can find a way to get it done and set up that championship game tomorrow. I can't even imagine.
1: That'd be
0: like
1: awesome.
0: Like 11, 12 years old. Like, it's so rare. Like, there's not really many. Like, for most athletes growing up, like, your best moments are, you know, somewhere in your teens. In terms of, like, all right, you played AAA hockey or you played high school basketball or high school football or whatever it might be. And then, you know, unfortunately, it gets, you know, the pyramid gets smaller and smaller and smaller from the top down, pro to college or junior or whatever it might be. So, you know, for most athletes, like, you know, I was able to play junior A, but my fondest memories are playing AAA hockey, making a provincial final in Pee Wee against a stacked Sherwood Park team that had a bunch of guys go on to the NHL. So, like, that's me, and I was 13 years old. But the pressure, I mean, that's just like a provincial final. The pressure about, you know, the Little League Series, I mean, that's on national television.
2: Yeah.
0: There's not a lot. Even if you look at the Quebec Pee Wee tournament or the Brick tournament, which are massive tournaments at a younger age, like, at least you're not turning on CBC or TSN or any of the other networks and watching the Brick tournament or the Quebec Pee Wee tournament final. Like, this is a massive deal when you go to the Little League World Series, and for, you know, there's Ray Ferraro and Chris Drury and a lot of athletes in different sports that got to play in this. And, you know, I remember Ray Ferraro saying that was one of the highlights of his life, and he scored over 400 goals in the National Hockey League. So, man, what a cool experience that, you know, they're two wins away from getting to Williamsport and the Little League World Series, and hopefully they can find a way to finish it off, because those are the types of memories you're just like, those are priceless. And you know, how many of those kids go on to play pro ball? I mean, maybe there's one or two, maybe there's none. You don't even know, but it's just about the moment and getting an opportunity to bond with your teammates and win with your teammates. And like, when you win with teammates, I don't care if you're 10 years old or if you win a Stanley Cup or a Super Bowl or a World Cup, you're going to remember those teammates and those moments forever.
1: 100%. And it's super cool, the fact that Ottawa is involved, the city could be represented like that. It's super cool. That's such a great story, and I hope the Twins shut it down, get the good pitching they need to get out of this one with the 3-0 lead, and that'd be great. That'd be awesome.
0: 3-0. Now into the bottom of the third, the Twins leading Alberta. All right, you had some thoughts. I know the Angels gassed their pitching coach today. What do you make of that sorry franchise?
1: So, yeah, that ignited a thought of mine about the Angels that really I just don't understand, quite frankly. So Mike Trout has played in one playoff year.
0: By the way, like, how old are you again?
1: 24.
0: 24. Do you remember the Angels ever being good?
1: No.
0: Like, okay, so like, it's fascinating to get those types of perspectives, because I'm 51. I remember their World Series against the Giants, you know, almost coming up on 25 years almost, and grew up, like, when we had AAA ball in the 80s, we had the Angels for about a decade. So, like, Tim Salmon, Wally Joyner, Gary DeSarcina, all these great, California Angels, and then they're Anaheim Angels, and then they changed their name again. Maybe that's the problem. They need to just go back to being the California or the Anaheim Angels, not the Los Angeles. Are they actually the Los Angeles Angels of Anaheim still?
1: No,
0: they got rid of that. So they've had four different names. From the California Angels to the Anaheim Angels to the Los Angeles Angels of Anaheim, and they're back to just being the Los Angeles Angels.
1: Yeah.
0: Which, to me, they are the Anaheim Angels. Like, you're either the California Angels or the Anaheim Angels. I get they're in Greater Los Angeles, but when you change your name that many times, maybe that's the issue, to start with. But, you know, it's sad because, you know, like, from even my earliest days and Fred Lynn and Reggie Jackson and some of the players that were there in the early 80s, like, absolute legends. Like, that was a quality franchise.
1: Yeah.
0: And they're a quality franchise for about 20 years. But now, here you are, 24 years old, passionate baseball fan, and when you think of the Angels, all you think of is pathetic.
1: I think of pathetic, and I think of the best player of my generation, basically. And I count Trout, like, as a prior generation to Ohtani. Ohtani's more like ushering the new. To me, but Trout has been in one playoff series, and since they changed their name to just the Los Angeles Angels, they haven't made the playoffs at all. And they didn't make the playoffs the year before they changed it as well. And it's a team that hasn't hit 81 wins since 2015. And it's pretty embarrassing, but it's not necessarily about the Angels itself. My thoughts are more about Mike Trout and Trout. I just, sometimes when there's a player who is so comfortable and loves playing where he's playing, it makes me question a little bit when you have players who are doing everything they can and they'll sign with the Dodgers or they'll go and they'll play for the Phillies or the Mets or teams that'll try to win. Is a guy like Mike Trout, is that someone who necessarily cares to win? Like, his team has been under 500 for so long, and he has just been in this constant state of not even being competitive for anything. And then every time he's asked about, oh, you haven't won a ring in your career, you've been in one playoff, do you want to do that? Nah, I like it here. It almost, to me, especially when there's teams, like, I'm a Philadelphia fan. Trout's a Philadelphia guy. He goes to the Eagles games in the summer. The Phillies have had a hole at center field for the past, like, decade. You're telling me that Mike Trout doesn't want to go play for the Phillies or play for any team that wants to win? I understand loyalty, but what the Angels have had given him no reason to be loyal whatsoever, whether it's whatever Artie Moreno nonsense, whether it's hiring the wrong managers, whether it's signing just terrible pitching. Pitching has been bad for so long. They let Ohtani go for nothing. Like, how do they have two of them and not make the playoffs for so long? It's frustrating to watch one of the goats of the generation not go down even with as much. He has one solo home run in 12 at-bats. He has one hit in the playoffs in his whole career. That's unreal.
0: Yeah, so I think you make some really good points. I think it's an interesting line between how comfortable you are as an athlete and how loyal you are as an athlete. And I appreciate, like, people who want to win. Like, you want competitive athletes who want to win. So I get that. At the same time, I'm sick of the ring chasing, and I feel like in today's sporting landscape, and it starts in college now, because people are just chasing money.
1: Yep.
0: I don't blame somebody for chasing opportunity, but the chasing of money and just the ring chasing, as if, like, your legacy is that much different because you got a ring. Because, like, LeBron James is the prime example. One of the greatest basketball players of all time. I don't think he holds the candle to Michael Jordan in that debate. It's a non-debate. To me, Michael Jordan is the top dog in terms of the overall list, and everyone else is below him. The Usain Bolts, the Lionel Messis, the Wayne Gretzky's, the LeBron James. Nothing against LeBron. Jordan is just number one. Like, best offensive player, best defensive player, best competitor. And, like, it to me started with LeBron and Kevin Durant just jumping around. Like, I think Kevin Durant's legacy is different. Like, he's always going to go down as a great player, but I think his legacy is different if he sticks around in OKC and they win a championship. And I think LeBron, I actually think his legacy changed for the better when he went back to Cleveland and got it done there. But going and just picking the best team and chasing rings, I don't know. Like, it changes the way I view athletes as well. Whereas, like, if you go to a team that's, like, I don't know, like, a good team but not the, like in baseball, it would be anybody but the Dodgers.
2: Right.
0: Like, if you go to the Dodgers and you just add to that, I'm just thinking of, okay, well, the Dodgers were already good. You weren't the dominant player. You weren't the Ohtani. And Ohtani went there as well, right?
2: Yeah.
0: So I get that. So, like, it's, there's nuance to this, but I do admire a lot of what he's done in staying with the Angels, but at the same time appreciating that you make a good point. If you have no chance to win every year, man, that you do have to question a little bit the comfortability.
1: He has to want to play playoff baseball. And just going into every single year with the Angels up another year where they haven't gone over 500, it's not even like they're close. And the player I compare it this kind of situation to, another player who's had a lot of chatter, another center fielder who's had a lot of chatter about, will he be traded? Will this be the year? Byron Buxton on the Twins. The Twins at least make the playoffs.
0: Yeah.
1: Basically every other season, they're in and they've won a couple rounds. So for Byron Buxton to say, no, I'm a Twin, I want to be a Twin, I can respect it. That is loyalty to me. That's, you know, you see, you are confident in something that franchise is doing correctly, and you see some positives, you have some good young players, but also you have the playoff experience. Mike Trout has none of that.
0: Yeah.
1: He has just the one playoff series when he was young in 2014, and ever since, for the past 12 years, it's just been a road to nowhere. And whether it's the bad deadline acquisitions, the one year where they traded for the year they were going to lose Ohtani, they traded for Lucas Giolito and Randall Grichuk, and then they DFA'd them like a month later because they were both awful. And Mike Trout's just been chilling there. And to me, I understand that I don't want guys to be ring chasers. I wouldn't want a guy like Buxton to leave. But a guy like Trout, he has earned the right. He's a three-time MVP.
0: Yeah.
1: He has given that organization everything. And just the chance to play in the playoffs.
0: Well, maybe he's going to pull a Ray Bourque.
1: Yeah.
0: And towards, like, because he gave the Bruins everything. And I think, like, Ray Bourque won his Stanley Cup on not his primary franchise. And it was one of the great moments in NHL history. And I think everyone in hockey was happy for him. Because, like, he stuck it out for the Bruins forever. And finally it was like, okay, now I'm going to go chase a cop. And maybe that's going to be Trout. We'll wait and see.
1: I think it's
0: interesting, and we'll take a break because Matt Robinson's going to join us in our next segment. But it is interesting because when you look at a lot of the, and soccer is a different animal altogether. So we'll keep it to hockey, football, basketball, and baseball in this. It feels like the best players in three of those four sports always find a way to win. Whereas in baseball, like, there's a ton of guys, and Trout is one, and you can go back and talk like Barry Bonds and Ken Griffey Jr. and like all these great players who are the best players of their generation and won MVPs. There's a bunch of them that didn't win, going back to, you know, even Ted Williams back in the day.
1: Yeah.
0: So it's a different sport that way compared to, you know, hockey, where the only multiple Hart Trophy winner that hasn't won a Stanley Cup is Connor McDavid. And, you know, like, you've got guys like Lamar Jackson and Josh Allen that are amongst the best of all time. Dan Marino as well. But most of the best football players won. Almost all the best basketball players won. Charles Barkley and Karl Malone aside, especially in this kind of ring chasing era. And so, like, baseball is a weird sport that way. And when you look at, like, okay, who are the top 25 players from the last 40 or 50 years, I would say probably half of them haven't won a title.
1: No.
0: So it's strange that way. Trout will go down as one of those players unless he moves, unless he wins a title. And Yeah, I mean, I think he's given everything he has to that organization. All right, take a break. When we come back, CFRA News Update, all of what you need to know. Matt Robinson will join us from Tolcan Audio. Talk some Alfie to the Leafs, talk some Blue Jays, much more. Also have some Ottawa Red Blacks tickets to give away. It's a pair of tickets to the game against BC on August 30th, Sunday night, 7 o'clock, TD Place. You can get your tickets at Ticketmaster.ca as they celebrate 200 years of Ottawa, built right here as the city marks its bicentennial, bringing that pride to TD Place. Join the Red Blacks in recognizing the people, culture, and history that shape our nation's capital. 750-1200, looking for caller 12 as we continue with hour 4 of the drive on TSN 1200.
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0: I'm Ryan Knowles with the news on TSN 1200 for News Talk 580 CFRA. We're learning more about the extensive Canada Day flood damage to O-Train stations along the yet-to-be-opened West Extension. Bay Ward Councillor Teresa Cavanaugh was among a group which was able to tour Moody Station on Monday. She spoke with CFRA about what she was shown.
18: The water rushed down on the tracks and just pulled away the ballast. That's those stones underneath the rails. So you could see the significant damage. But the long-term effect of it isn't just that they were washed away, but the amount of debris and dirt is hugely problematic, and they have to redo it all.
0: Assessments are ongoing. OC Transpo is considering opening the Line 1 extension between Tunney's Pasture and Algonquin First, with a delayed opening of Line 3 between Tunney's and Moody. Meantime, Ottawa drivers might want to fill up the tank tonight as gas prices are expected to rise tomorrow. Canadians for Affordable Energy President Dan McTagg predicting a 6-cent increase in the capital and across the province. This would bring the average price per liter to just under $1.70. Diesel is also expected to jump 12 cents tomorrow. And OPP are looking for the driver of a truck after a backhoe being hauled smacked into a Queensway bridge. Police say this happened at 6:40 Monday morning in the eastbound lanes at Eagleson. We've shared a photo of the suspect vehicle at ctvnewsottawa.ca. Investigators are hoping the driver comes forward. And now you're up to date. 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

0: Kids Drive on TSN 1200. AJ Jakubek alongside Noah Luden. We're live at TD Place. Hannah Toth is back at her TSN 1200 studio in the market. Let's get to the Gabriel Pizza Hotline for our next guest. Host of Tall Can Audio. It is the one and only Matt Robinson. Hello, Matt. How are you?
1: Nothing to complain today, boys. How are you guys?
0: Outstanding. So no complaints about the Blue Jays game last night?
1: I came out with the right result. So I can't sit here and tell you that I knew anything about the fourth out rule. I had no idea, much like most people watching, what the heck was happening. But it cost them a run. It didn't cost them the game. I'll live with it.
2: Yeah, interesting one where kind of all fans all over have their own takes and they're acting as if Toronto gets jobbed. But like, it's such a weird circumstance. What do you even think when you see something like that where the scoreboard says two outs, everyone thinks there's two outs, there's only one out, and the weird rules come out? Like, it's like once in a lifetime.
1: It is. And actually, I don't know if you saw it. Maybe you did. There was somebody who found a recent occasion, a recent being within the last 10 years or so, where this had happened in AA, and New Hampshire had been involved, and John Schneider was the manager involved then, too. So at some point, he's at least stumbled across this rule at least once before in his life. I hadn't. And I guess that's half the fun of sports, right? Every once in a blue moon, you're sitting there, you're watching something, and yeah, it certainly felt in the moment like it was going against my team. And I'm one of those people, I can't really tell you why, I hate the Red Sox more than I hate the Yankees, so to see it going their way was even worse. But, you know, if it can be explained properly, and I thought the broadcast did their best to try and explain what was happening as it was being brought out, I can't imagine being an umpire who has to step out with one of those crappy little in-house microphones they get and have to give this diatribe on everything they're trying to figure out in the moment in front of 40,000 unhappy fans. It's part of the fun of sports. I watch, out of 162 Blue Jay games a year, I probably watch 130, 140, and I don't think I've ever seen that before. So put another one in my back pocket. Maybe in 30, 40 years I'll see it again, and it'll seem brand new, but somewhere in the back of my memory, it'll feel like I think I know what happens here.
0: Six games under 500 for this Blue Jays team, and normally at this time of year, you know, you would say, if you're a fan of a number of different teams, I'll say that as a Mariners fan as well, that you would think, well, you know what, this season's pretty much cooked with, you know, 44, 45 games remaining for most of these teams. It's 42 for the Blue Jays. Do they still have a chance to make that last wild card from your perspective?
1: I guess there's always a chance, right? I heard you guys talking about it earlier, and Noah was correct when he said that it's not so much the number of games back, it's the number of teams you got to jump. And it feels like that's always the way it is. You know, could you get hotter than one of these mediocre teams over the next 6 weeks, despite being pretty mediocre yourself? Yeah, that's possible. Are you going to get hotter than all of them? It seems less likely. But I mean, yeah, I guess if Vladdy was to suddenly figure it out and you could finally get this bullpen arrest at some point, like, it is going to be massive for Dylan Cease to go deep tonight. He has to pitch into the seventh inning or something like that and give these guys a break. The bullpen has been horribly overworked. Like, if you could get your feet underneath you that way a little bit, and yet at the same time, it feels like Okamoto, you know, the season, the schedule over there in Japan is a little bit different, guaranteed off day every week. It feels like it's catching up to him. His bat speed has become a bit of an issue. Pitchers are starting to figure him out a little bit. There's some issues all over the place. It's possible, and they've kept it interesting enough. They've kept it close enough. They kind of did the hybrid buy sell that people have been talking about that makes it interesting to keep watching. I think they'll kind of hang around in this range for the rest of the season and at least be within striking range. It feels awfully unlikely that after the year they've had, they're suddenly going to get consistent enough to get ahead of everybody that they've got to get ahead of here.
2: As a Phillies fan myself, I feel you on the bullpen being absolutely overworked after that series. That was one of the most weird, wacky series I think I've ever watched of baseball. So 100%, you need a big outing from Dylan Tease. But back on Vladdy a little bit, that it feels like it's just... It's odd. It's so odd how you have no home runs in your home field where you've hit plenty in your career. And is it really a Vladdy problem? Like, is it his fault that the Blue Jays could be, or that are six games under 500 and just, and they're kind of bumbling along? Or is it, there's a plethora of reasons, but it's so odd, right? How Vladdy is really just kind of fallen off without much notice, and then after getting that big contract, right?
1: Odd is exactly the word I would use. And I look, I follow a whole bunch of different, you know, people who are much more knowledgeable than I am in terms of the analytics and everything that goes into it. I find that stuff interesting, but I'm anything but an expert in it. And he's just, he hasn't looked right all year. And after the killer playoffs that he had, after the fantastic World Baseball Classic he had, like, he showed up at the beginning of this season looking ready to rock. His April was pretty good. And then there is a moment there where I think it's April 29th, April 30th, there's a ball off his forearm, and he just hasn't looked the same since. Now, that would be overly simplistic, and that's the type of thing that I could understand. I can't imagine it's just that, or they would have put him on the injured list for, you know, whatever it takes and to heal that up and just get going. But to have only 8 home runs in general is just baffling at this point. And once you get down to those low numbers, is it weird that not one of them has been at home? Yes, it is. But there's only been 8 of them. So I guess it's not that crazy in that sense. But he hasn't looked right basically since the 1st of May. And, yeah, you know, I know what you're driving at. It certainly is not all of Vladdy's fault. There are a plethora of reasons the Blue Jays are in this place. But just an average Vlad season, they probably got 3 or 4 more wins in the bank, just him coming up with a clutch hit here and there. And over the course of 162 games, you know, 3-4 more games right now with the AL being as mediocre as it is, you're right there in that race for the third wild card. So just an average Vlad season would have changed everything right now. And the fact that they're not getting anywhere close to that is odd. I think you picked the right word. Incredibly frustrating as well. Odd, but frustrating.
2: Right. And we saw this kind of stretch to start the year for Fernando Tatis, where he had 0 home runs for about half the year. Mm-hmm. And now he seems to be turning it on and picking it up. Is Vladdy close to getting that? Is he finding some things out? Is he fixing what needs to be fixed? Or is this going to be an off-season thing?
1: At this point, I assume you're not going to see good Vlad until April, right? Like, he's bad on the hamstring thing now. He's not running it out strong. Look, he could certainly do better down the stretch, but I doubt we're getting all the way back to good Vlad until he goes home, takes a month or two off, and then goes back to work at that point. I just can't imagine if it's been this long getting this Vlad, suddenly all, you know, at the end of the year, we're going to get good Vlad again. I'm not counting on that.
0: Matt Robinson joining us from Tolcan Audio. What do you make of Daniel Alfredson to the Leafs?
1: Oh, man. Speaking of odd.
0: Yeah, because we've discussed this at length, and I wasn't on as much, you know, during the World Cup with World Cup and Red Blacks, but I know it's been obviously a big topic here, and we're thinking of it from a Sens lens, and curious to get your take from more of a Leafs perspective.
1: Yeah, I wonder a little bit about what his reception will be like in Toronto as the face of one of your biggest rivals. Obviously, the rivalry isn't what it was in the early 2000s, but he was the captain in that time, right? In that peak of the rivalry. I don't know if Toronto fans have it in them to boo their own assistant coach the one time they get introduced at home opener. It won't shock me. Toronto crowds are notoriously tame anyway. I'm more curious, you know, will he get booed returning to Ottawa in that, like, this is, we're going to do that again, right? We're going to have that conversation again on day one of training camp when someone spots him the first day on the ice, or when they're doing the fitness testing, and his first day in that blue and white Leafs jacket. Somebody's going to post a photo online. We're going to have the meltdown. And then at some point, he's just an assistant coach, right? He's just, they don't get a ton of attention. They don't talk to the media much. I don't know how he'll be received back in Ottawa. It's the hazards of bringing back a franchise icon in this kind of space. And I wondered about it when the Leafs brought Matt Sundin back in a management role. And if this doesn't go well, he has signed up for the crash and burn, not the next uprising, whenever that may come. And I don't know. Like, I think of two guys who have been tied at the hip for a long time on various Team Canadas and Western Conference wars back in the day, Steve Yzerman and Joe Sakic. And Joe Sakic has done a masterful job in Colorado. He's got a Stanley Cup out of it. His legacy has only been enhanced by taking a management gig with the Avalanche. Steve Yzerman came home to be the savior and run the show in Detroit. It has gone the complete opposite direction, and I don't care what they called it there in the middle of June when he stepped away or they mutually parted with, they got rid of him. And, you know, the Sens have had to do that now with Alfie, who's an assistant coach, but he was still a beloved player in the organization. At some point, whether it's 2 years from now, 5 years from now, 10 years from now, the Leafs will have to do it. The Sundin, at some point, it will go poorly. I don't know about bringing these. It's one thing when you bring back your former third liner to be the PK coach. It's another thing when you bring back a franchise icon into the fold and tie them to something that's going to be largely out of their control. I'm not sure what it'll look like. I'd be curious whether you guys think Alfie will take his, you know, his reputation in Ottawa is impeccable. No one is going to hate Alfie, but that first day he rolls into town behind the Leaf bench, do you think there'll be some murmurs there at the CTC?
0: Yeah, I feel like the people that love Alfie are going to keep loving Alfie. The people that, you know, maybe were pissed off at him when he went to Detroit are probably going to feel the same way. So I feel like he's going to be mainly beloved here. There's going to be some people that probably aren't happy with him, but for the most part, he's going to be a legend here forever. I think there's an understanding professionally. It's just going to look weird, and it did hurt, you know, like, to me, to see him go anywhere else, like Detroit, whatever. I mean, when he went to Detroit, you know, that's a division rival. But, you know, Toronto is something different. Even Montreal would be weird, but not the same as Toronto. It just, I just feel like it's going to be a real strange situation just looking at that.
1: But AJ, there was a section of Leaf fans, and I would probably feel that as part of them, that wasn't just you. Yeah, you're redoing the whole coaching staff, and the face of our rival was the best you could do. Like, it's a little different because he's coming to Toronto as opposed to leaving Ottawa. Like, there are two different feelings there, but, like, really, we couldn't do any better than, like, that was the guy. It had to be Alfie, a guy who's was running a power play that failed them when they needed it most, and that's the face of a franchise that we don't particularly like. It's odd there, too. I don't know if they'll boo him, but it really felt like, really, there was no one else out there to bring in here.
2: Yeah, it's odd for me. I'm not going to – I expect boos, but I feel that it might be just like a more of a playful boo. In the end of the day, it's a coaching career. It's not like he's going there as a player. So, personally, I wouldn't – I don't have any ill will towards Alfie. But more on the Leafs, they signed Sergei Bobrovsky, and they gave him a pretty big contract for a guy who didn't have a great year last year, but he's proven as a really good

0: I can't imagine all the Colton Sissons and Teddy Blugers in the world are going to matter behind him. The whole thing is going to hinge on that. Like I said, I don't need that guy to be 65-goal Matthews anymore, but I do need you to be 50, 55-goal Matthews. And then we can talk about how the rest of this looks and how you'll fit in your Gavin McKennas and John Tavares, another year older. Like, they need to address that two-center spot. Like, he's holding on strong. He's doing his best, but he's, you know, he's not going to do that forever. To the thing, you bring in, or you brought up Darren Radish and Sergei Bobrovsky, and we should throw Nick Paul into that mix.
1: Yeah.
0: And the reason I'm lumping them together is that the Tampa Bay Lightning and the Florida Panthers are the class of management in this division, right? They have fantastic reputations of knowing who to bring in, when to cut bait, and I don't know yet if John Chyka and Matt Sundin are going to be a good management team, but they don't yet have the reputation, the runway to say, I trust you implicitly. And if you have three times chosen to go and be on the opposite end of Tampa and Florida, who have said, I'm willing to let Nick Paul go, I'm willing to let Darren Radish go, I'm willing to let Bobrovsky go. And it's not that they were totally disinterested in those guys, but they were disinterested in them at the numbers that the Leafs gave them. That makes me really uncomfortable to just assume that John Chyka and Matt Sundin know better than Tampa's management, better than Bill Zito and Florida's management. That would be the part that makes me worry. But I do think, you know, you gave Bobrovsky 3 years, you gave Radish 8 years, Nick Paul, you know, a guy I'm happy to have as a Leaf, but coming off a tough season. I think it's all about the next 2 years while Matthews is under contract. You know, if you gave Radish too many years, if you gave Bobrovsky too many years, if Nick Paul, you know, doesn't stay long term, you can live with all that. It's can you show Austin Matthews that you're in the mix for these next 2 years and you're going to be competitive and you're going to be back in it and talk him into staying? Then this has been successful. If he leaves, or if he is now 35-goal Austin Matthews, none of the rest of this matters. Like, all those free agents you mentioned off the top, your Sissons and your Blugers and your Duhames and whatever else, all those guys got 2 years because they know, whether it's because Austin Matthews is no good anymore or because Austin Matthews is leaving, you're doing something different in 2 years than what you're doing right now. And if Matthews is great, then you're rebuilding and bringing everything back in around him, and you've got McKenna in his third year by then, and everything's fine. But you, all those deals are short, and it's all about maximizing these last 2 years with Matthews to find out if he's any good and find out if he's staying. But yeah, the fact that you are on the opposite end of Florida and Tampa in your three biggest acquisitions makes me very nervous.
2: Are they making the playoffs this year?
0: Oh, man, I don't know. Everybody in that division, except Detroit, thinks they're making the playoffs this year. I'm going to say no. I'm saying just on the outside. They'll be sniffing around in that second wild card spot, battling with people in the other side, you know, trying to sneak in. But I got Florida bouncing back. I've got Tampa staying good. I've got Montreal staying good. And I've got Buffalo and Ottawa and Toronto and, you know, Pittsburgh and whatever. It's kind of middling around the rest. And I think the Sens will be fine, but I do think this could be a step back here for the Sens while they find their footing here again. But I think there's going to be a bunch of teams here in this mushy middle.
1: Is it going to be... what kind of experience could it be for Gavin McKenna coming into a team like this where Toronto is always notoriously top three in the division, and then last year it kind of big step back? What is a guy like that going to do for the Leafs where since Marner left the team, it felt like they just missed a little bit of offense?
0: I think he immediately helps the power play. Like, I think he'll immediately become a big cog on that once more, teeing up Matthews, teeing up Nylander in the way that Marner could do. But I don't expect McKenna, like, the scouts don't seem to have any confidence whatsoever that McKenna is going to be an impact defensive player, a two-way guy, the way that Marner was. And it's an interesting thing.

0: Like, what do you want to do with McKenna coming in here? Do you immediately want to throw him to the Wolves, playing with Austin Matthews, getting tough matchups? I guess you could play him with Tavares in a sheltered line that you give heavy offensive zone starts to, because I don't think you want Tavares, McKenna, Nylander taking many defensive zone face-offs. I imagine whatever you're going to do on the third line with Nick Paul is going to be more of a defensive thing. I'm not sure exactly where they're going to plug him in, but I think his biggest impact right away will be turning around a power play that struggled mightily for the first half of last season for Toronto. I haven't heard yet whether or not that will be under Alfie's purview in Toronto like it was in Ottawa, but we'll see. But I think that's, you know, I don't think this is a guy that comes in like a Bedard, like a Celebrini, and just immediately lights it up. If he can kind of get comfortable and get, you know, 60 points, 55 points this season, I think that's a nice rookie season for, like, he's hard to predict. Like, his numbers in the dub were great. And then he's like the first test case, the first big fish to go down to the NCAA, and he finishes strong. He struggled out of the hop. Like, I could see that start to the NHL as well, where he struggles a little bit to start before kind of finding his feet and getting comfortable and being pretty good in the second half, perhaps.
1: Most important question, Tall Can Audio, what are the top three breweries in the area for you?
0: Oh, boy. Hey, if you'll allow me just for a second, I do want to say, and just send a little love to the people who ran the Orleans Brewing Company. They announced late last week that they were closing up shop, and they made great stuff. I didn't get to know them in person the way I've had the chance with some of the other brewers around town, but they made really nice stuff. So I'll send some love that way. As far as top three breweries in town go, I'm a sucker for the Whippersnapper Brewery. Ian runs the show over there, and the reason I love them so much, on top of the fact that they're now making great pizza, like you can go in there and have dinner even if you're not somebody who loves craft beer, but they turn their lineup over a ton. He's kind of an evil genius or mad scientist there in the back room. Just every week or two, he's just like, oh, let's try this and throw something together. And that's my language in a big way. I want to try something new. So I like them a lot. I often reference the Vimy Brewery, and they make, for my money, the best stout in town. And they're kind of the opposite of Whippersnapper in the sense that there are four or five things. They have an IPA, you know, a pale ale, their stout, their red, that are always there. And it's kind of their, you know, their tent post, or their kind of, this is what we do, and we do it very well, and we don't stray too far from it. So I appreciate that as well. And then if you're going to ask me to pick a third, I got a lot of favorites around town. As you know, AJ, I like the Nita Beer Company out in Nepean. Certainly Broadhead always does nice stuff. At this point, I'm just now throwing everybody out there. I don't know, Spark Beer, I'll say them. They're in Chinatown. I don't get in there as often as I like to, but just this spring I was in there, grabbed just about one of everything they had in the fridge and brought them home. So I'm still working my way through that this summer. So this summer I'll say Spark is holding down that other spot in the top three.
1: Okay, so you name five, my top five in whatever order. Perth Brewery, Flora Hall, yep. Tooth and Nail, Overflow, and Ashton. Those are my five.
0: I like the fact that we don't overlap a lot and allowed us to name a lot of breweries here. So, not a bad choice in town. Honestly, for the size of Ottawa, like.
1: Yeah, it is incredible what we've got. Yeah, and sure. Gat and I, we haven't even mentioned, like, there's Brasserie Dubois and A la Derive and yes. Chelsea and Co. There's a lot of places across the river that are fantastic as well. So, anyways, 100%. you cover that all and all things sports as well in the capital and beyond, and always love having you on. Matt, really appreciate the time here today.
0: Appreciate it, boys. Thanks very much.
1: Matt Robinson from Tall Can Audio joins us on the Gabriel Pizza Hotline. It is the official pizza of the Ottawa Senators. Kevin O'Brien is our Red Blacks ticket winner, so congratulations to Kevin. Take a break, do some text on the other side. This is The Drive on TSN 1200.

0: minutes off here to give you a look of the roads for collisions. We have a collision at Hunt Club at Merivale, and the 417 westbound is slow from Bronson to Woodruff. Also slow around Moody. The 417 eastbound is backed up from Maitland to Parkdale. And the 174 eastbound has moderate to heavy delays from the split to Montreal Road. 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TSN 1200 weather. Tonight, partly cloudy with a 30% chance of showers and a low of 14. Tomorrow, mix of sun and cloud with a chance of showers and a risk of thunderstorms in the afternoon. A high of 26, feeling like 31 with humidex. Right now, it's currently partly cloudy and 26, feeling like 29 with the humidex. For TSN 1200, I'm Hannah Toth.
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9: 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Reports of flooded basements in some of the same areas hit on Canada Day following yesterday's storms, and how one man says cleaning out the local culvert has become a demanding side job.
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19: Inside TD Place, AJ Jakubek. Noah Luden here, getting closer to game time. Atletico Ottawa against FC Supra. 7 o'clock start. 3-1. Atleti is down here from the first leg of this quarterfinal matchup. Canadian Championship winner to face Forge in the semis. And the winner of that will face either CF Montreal or the Vancouver Whitecaps in the Canadian Championship final. Speaking of finals, how about the Ottawa West Twins? They're off to the final. 3-1 win today
20: there
19: over Alberta. So they're going to play BC tomorrow, 11 a.m. Noon Atlantic time in Glace Bay for the right to go to Williamsport in the Little League World Series.
20: Good for them. We were hoping that they'd hold on after taking the 3-0 lead. That's awesome. How long were those games?
19: 6 innings.
20: They're 6, okay.
19: Yeah. Dylan is in on our Gabriel Pete's text line. Shabbat for C's, longest serving Sen, and has always been all in. Played with a broken arm, glue guy. He should have been the captain originally, from Dylan. Yeah, I don't think that's a bad choice. I feel like Jake Sanderson is the guy. But, you know, with Shabbat and Stutzla being A's and, you know, probably Giroux as well, they're, that to me is what I would do. I think Jake Sanderson, like, when he speaks to the media, I listen.
20: Right.
19: Like, and there's certain guys, there's different types of captains. There's guys that are just kind of rah-rah guys that speak all the time. Well, it kind of loses its luster. I don't know what he's like in that room. I don't know how verbal he is in that room. But I know when I listen to him, and he has, like, a message especially, and he's not happy, like, there's a guy that, like, he's just got a presence, an aura about him. And feels like it's a guy who wants to be here. I think he's Ottawa's best player. You could make a case for Tim Stützle in that regard as well. But I think Jake Sanderson's ready to be the captain as long as, you know, he wants that responsibility. And as long as, you know, he's fully committed to being here long term. And I see no reason why he wouldn't be. To me, it's Jake Sanderson.
20: Yeah, I'm fine with either option. If I'm the one who makes the decision, I'm taking Thomas Chabot just because of how long he's been here, and he's a warrior, and I think there's appeal for a bilingual captain in the city of Ottawa, and that there's that angle as well. But if Jake Sanderson gets named captain, I'm not going to be, oh, it's the wrong decision and all this stuff. No, Jake Sanderson would make a phenomenal captain as well. And that just speaks to the leadership that they have, the guys that they have on the Sens in that room right now. So I'm comfortable both ways.
19: All right, we'll take a break. Noah, I'll let you drive back to the station because I know you've got some work to do at 7 o'clock. My next broadcast partner is Tyler McDonald. He's going to do color tonight. No Gord Smith tonight, but we got Tyler McDonald in the house working this game tonight with me and Noah back of the studio. Of course, Hannah's back there right now doing a great job on traffic and weather and everything else. 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

0: Hey, it's Hannah Toth here to give you a final update on the roads. There's still a collision at Hunt Club at Merivale, and the 417 westbound is slow from Bronson to Woodruff, also slow around Moody. The eastbound is backed up from Maitland to Parkdale, and the 174 eastbound has moderate to heavy delays from the split to Montreal Road. Renting? 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TSN 1200 weather. Tonight, partly cloudy with a 30% chance of showers and a low of 14. Tomorrow, mix of sun and cloud with a chance of showers and a risk of thunderstorms in the afternoon. A high of 26, feeling like 31. Right now, it's partly cloudy and 26, feeling like 29 with the humidex. For TSN 1200, I'm Hannah Toth.
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0: It's a drive on TSN 1200. AJ Jakubek, Noah Luden's driving back to the station from TD Place. Going to work the broadcast tonight from that end. Hannah Toth is there right now. Atletico Ottawa taking on FC Supra. Before we finish with a couple of final thoughts on that front. The Red Blacks injury report out today. And a number of different players have gone from limited at practice on Monday to full today. That includes defensive lineman Haba Baldonado, offensive lineman Drew Desjarlais, kicker Brett Lawther, linebacker Niles Morgan, and offensive lineman Gio Vaccaro. So certainly be good to have Niles Morgan, Haba Baldonado, a couple of O-linemen back, including Desjarlais, to reinforce things, getting set for the Winnipeg Blue Bombers on Friday, looking for win number one on the season. We'll have a better indication of where things are headed tomorrow when they rule out some players on the injury report. And then off to Winnipeg Thursday game Friday night. Looking forward to being there with Brad Sinopoli for that one, but looking forward to being on the call with one Tyler McDonald tonight. Hello, Tyler. How are you?
1: Hello, AJ. Big one tonight here at TD Place, Atletico and Supra. And Atletico down on an aggregate 3-1 in this one. First leg losing in Montreal in Laval 3-1. We're going to need to see the prime Atletico. We need to see last year's Atletico here tonight if they want to come back and make a semifinal in the Canadian Championship.
0: You got some slack passes in you tonight?
1: Oh, I don't know. I was practicing on my Scottish accent. I don't know if
0: you need a little bit more practice after that.
1: I don't know if Gore's going to be listening tonight, but hopefully he'll be proud of my my filling in for him and maybe a couple slack passes in there, hopefully for Supra in this case.
0: Yeah, look forward to the call tonight. Tyler, should be a lot of fun. We're on the air at 7 o'clock. 7:07 kickoff as Atletico Ottawa take on FC Supra. Hannah, great job back at our TSN 1200 studio. I look forward to being with Noah and Hannah again tomorrow back in the studio 2 to 6 as well. We'll have Travis Yost and Chris Streveler as a couple of our guests between 2 and 6 tomorrow. Our thanks to our guests today, Taylor Wright, Drew Becky, and Matt Robinson. And for Noah Luden, Hannah Toth, and Tyler McDonald, I'm AJ Jakubek. So long, have yourself a fantastic Tuesday. Atletico Ottawa Soccer comes to you in 1 hour.
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3: I'm Patricia Bowl. Ahead tonight, not again. Reports of flooded basements in some of the same areas hit on Canada Day following yesterday's storms, and how one man says cleaning out the local culvert has become a demanding side job.
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0: We teased this a couple times this morning, so let's get to it.
1: Oh, you're going to get Sens fans kicked off.
0: Listen, we haven't really talked hockey at all on the show today. It's August. It's kind of a, you know, we're not going to force feed something that's not there, but there is a little something. A little something.
1: This is so planned by the, this is such a troll job.
0: You make the clip sheet. I didn't even know this happened.
1: You got to be ready.
0: You put this clip on the sheet. I didn't know this happened. So the Wingman podcast is still happening, and this is a teaser clip?
1: Yeah. They usually pop out on their socials.
0: Usually, right?
1: Yeah.
0: Okay.
1: And then this clip will come out on Monday.
0: Monday?
1: Yeah, this came out on Monday, the episode for Wednesday.
0: For Wednesday. All right, gotcha. So this is Brady Tkachuk on his podcast. So I haven't heard this yet. I'm hitting this cold. On who he's excited to play with in Florida.
2: There's so many great players. Like, look at the roster. Like, I'll be happy to play with him. I'd be lucky to play with him. Nobody's more excited than me. I legit can't wait. And you know what? Whatever coach thinks is best for the team, Brady's gonna do.
3: You gotta name one.
2: Marshy, like, what a great career he's had. Just to learn off him, like, Benny, like, Barky, Rhino, like, Swaggy, like, I'm gonna go through the whole, like, Lucy, Lundy, like, Lars Hath puts a smile on my face because I'm like, wow, like I'm so like lucky.
3: He like just doesn't say me.
2: You're a thing of the past. Not with the old, not with the new.
4: So what do you want me to do with that? Other than you poking the bear and just getting Sens fans fired up.
3: What are you talking about? I'm just bringing something forth for you to have a reaction to and for Sens fans to have a reaction to if they choose to.
4: Of course he's excited.
3: I believe it's no big deal. He's excited for his new team.
4: Mm-hmm.
3: A team.
4: He should be.
3: That, let's face it, we're not too sure how long he's been waiting to join this team. The trade finally got made this offseason.
4: Hammer, this is all of a sudden. Because he kept saying when he was asked about, I just don't understand where this is coming from. This is getting ridiculous, guys, that this keeps coming up and these questions, and I just don't understand where it's coming from.
3: Do with Pops.
4: Yeah.
3: Piping up on the podcast last season and that.
4: Guys, come on, enough. You know, this is getting bad. Like, I can't believe I gotta keep talking about this.
3: Picking scabs. So, of course, and then the one thing all the silly nicknames, Ludie,
4: well,
3: Lucy.
4: That's hockey.
3: Like, I know. But to hear them all in a row, boom, boom, boom, boom. Can we not do better?
4: Yeah.
3: Like, be better with the nicknames. But yeah, he's excited to play with his new team. He's pumped. He looks well tanned. Looks like he's enjoying the outdoors of Florida or New Jersey, wherever he is right now. My guess would be Florida. So yeah. And it caught the ire of some Sens fans on the old socials. So we don't want to be behind the times here. We want to make sure that we bring it to the forefront, and let's just get the majority thoughts and opinions of Sens fans of what they think about that little 32.5-second clip of him being jacked up to play for the Panthers. I don't know.
4: No surprise. Of course he's going to be jacked up. He got his way. It all worked out for Brady. And Sens fans, yes. The reaction's really going to come when they're here in October.
3: That's it.
4: And we all know, like, listen.
3: And did I see, too, that tickets go on sale for Sens games in October, for October games on Friday? I believe I saw something. I think that came across my timeline, too.
4: Yeah.
3: So, if you're not a half or partial season ticket holder or full season ticket holder, and there's tickets still remaining for that Panther game, you're going to get your crack at it this Friday.
4: Okay. And we'll get into this once the season starts, we get closer to that game and what have you. But I've witnessed many interesting returns in that building live, as have you. I thought, you know what? Heatley didn't top Yashin. It didn't. Yashin was worse when he came back the first time as an Islander. Heatley was bad, but it didn't top Yashin.
3: Yeah, Yashin was worse.
4: Yashin was worse. And I thought, you know what? Nothing's going to beat Yash. Well, I think this might beat Yash.
3: Are you booing Brady or are you booing Matthew and the whole Tkachuk scenario family and that? Like, I think there's other parts at play here rather than just a singular player
4: Yes.
3: that Sens fans will be booing. I think that's what makes it a little bit different than Yashin and Heatley. You're just booing individuals. I think with Brady, it's a little bit different.
4: Well, if Keith comes to the game, I could see. Will they show him on the Jumbotron when the booing starts as well?
3: If Keith is coming to the game, that he is doing it for he is not going to be at the game. No, I don't think he was in Calgary for Matthew's return to the Flames. I don't think he was there. He's not going to be here. That would just be, you're really just pouring a whole canister of gasoline on what already is a rich fire. But I may have said initially that I think there'd be some cheers. I think the more and more this stuff pops up because of the podcast, right? Things you don't usually have kind of in your social. You didn't have that before with Heatley and with Yashin as much. Here you're going to have the Wingman podcast coming up with clips on a weekly basis. And yeah, there's going to be a lot of trolling. So I think I'm leaning more towards just an absolute crap show for that game in October.
4: Everybody's going to have their reasons to show their displeasure if you're going to the game that lean in a certain direction as to why more. But I would say my thoughts on it would be the majority. The thing that would irk me the most is you're a passionate Sens fan, and you're a passionate Sens fan that sided with Brady every time Brady would shoot down. I don't know where this is coming from. I have no idea. I know this is ridiculous.
3: And then everybody and then popping would, up defending
4: you would, you
3: Brady.
4: You would text this radio station. You would go on social media and you would carve people that would even suggest that, hey, listen, it's on the table. Don't be surprised if he's going to be moved this summer that it's not going to be a long-term thing here in Ottawa. And people will get so mad.
3: And I may have been
4: Brady,
3: one of them.
4: And you're just a hater. And those people are the ones that are going to boo the loudest, because nobody likes having their intelligence insulted. And they're going to feel that the guy they defended, as it turns out, the way this played out, wasn't being totally upfront about where this was coming from. And I can't believe it. And dismissing. And you will feel wronged because you went to bat for the guy the whole time. And look at the way it turned out. That's where I think the most venomous booing will come from.
3: Not to mention his play on the ice. To go on top of that too. Where we all talked about he's a different player. He's a different player this season. We're not too sure. Is it that injury he suffered at the start of the year? Is that something that's continuing to linger? Like, why do we not see the same? And then he came back healthy, and then he dropped the gloves for the first time. You still saw a quieter brand of Brady than you did from seasons past. So there's going to be that aspect. You wanted out a lot earlier, and you didn't give this team and this city your all at the back end of last season.
4: All right, moving on. As Hammer just, I'm just going to leave that there. I'm going to put that clip in here. We're going to play that. So the entire pod's going to come. It's all good. Fine.
3: Sorry, before you move on, I was correct. Tickets go on sale Friday at 1:00 for October Ottawa Senator home games. Become a Sens Insider and you'll get an opportunity to buy tickets even earlier.
4: There you go. Okay. All right. Staying with the Sens in another capacity, we talked about this briefly. We're going to play some sound now. So, we're at the anniversary of, we have a deal. We have an agreement to move forward with each other. And that's LeBreton Flats. So, President Cyril Leader, spoke to, CTV Ottawa's Dylan Dyson yesterday. And again, there's nothing, if you've been following this story and the history of that site and how this has all played out, I don't think there's anything brand new that Cyril Leader said yesterday, but it's an update of where they're at. Okay. So first up, here is Cyril Leader on the site just needing to be cleaned up before they even get going.
5: We think the majority of the excavation is contaminated. As what our studies are showing us, it's over 500,000 cubic meters of soil that has to be taken off the site. That's probably a steady stream of trucks on and off the site for 16 months.
3: That is wild.
4: The history of that piece of land in our city going back over 100 years, things that have happened on that land, things that have burned down on that land, things that have been dumped on that land, all of it.
3: Close to a year and a half.
4: No surprise that the majority, if not all, of the soil is contaminated to the point where they got to truck it all out, and then you got to bring in fill. And then you're gonna start building and go through that. That is a massive undertaking. Huge. So not surprised with that timeline.
3: It just sets everything back, right? And puts a lot of things in perspective in what the greater timeline could be to get a new rink in Ottawa. We kind of talked about it earlier in the show, where we were trying to place a bet on, you know, how many years will it be before it opens. I'm leaning towards more later. You're leaning towards more earlier. I'm just thinking they might not know half the story yet.
4: Well, that's a, you can do all your soil tests, and they have, and they got an idea.
3: Yeah.
4: But once you start, all right, let's get the big shovels in here and we're digging into this thing.
3: As a wise man says,
4: what else?
3: You don't know until you know.
6: Falcon up.
4: You were such an ass kiss. Because you think he's listening right now. You were such a brutal guy. You're terrible. All right, here's Cyril Leader on the timeline for that new rink.
5: We're not quite ready yet to nail down a timeline, but you know, if you add up those different chunks, you're getting pretty close to 5-6 years if you're ready to go tomorrow.
4: All right, so the chunks are, they're speaking with Algonquin Nation, the soil, right? Then they're going to build an underground parking garage before you build the arena, the event center on top of it, and all of that. So what Cyril Leader is saying, he thinks it could be 5 to 6 years when you add up everything that he talked about. When you get to the start line, which we're not at yet, we're not even at the start line. We're 5 to 6 years from the start line. Now, he did say that hopes to have for everybody a public statement from the club that this is what we think our timeline is going to be, and that's not coming to the new year. That's the kind of update.
3: No, yep, and which is really a no update at this point.
4: It's an acknowledgement.
3: And I know it's always, you know, people are always curious to know if there is some movement, if progress has been made. I kind of understand that. I think I'm like most people. You know, just tell me when a shovel's in the dirt, or tell me when you're starting to clean up the site. Then I'll get excited. Then I'll know that, okay, we're actually moving in the right direction here. I'm not saying that's not happening now, because I'm sure there's a crap ton of planning that's going on right now, not to mention design and whatnot. And that'll be really cool to see what the Sens and Michael Anlauer come out in terms of design for a new rink there. But still, even with that, because we've been there before, once you get trucks on land, that's when I will start counting down the years to when a new rink is going to be opening up there. Until then, I'm good not knowing anything.
4: I think by the end of that, you know, you're going to be just hanging out full time at the best bar in Barrhaven in the backyard.
3: That's
4: where Hammer's going to be at. Hey.
22: 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Then...
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4: I can't really pivot to upbeat because a couple of guys lost their jobs yesterday with the Red Blacks. So that's not upbeat, but they're... In professional sports, it's a results-oriented business, as we all know, and if you're going to continue to lose, there will be change. And there's been change with the Red Blacks, and there continues to be change. 0-8 to start the season, going to be in Winnipeg to take on the Blue Bombers on TSN 1200 this Friday night. And the latest changes come in the defensive backfield as veteran DBs Amari Henderson and DeMario Houston both released yesterday. Ryan Dinwiddie saying that they're going to give some younger players more of an opportunity. And he did address the media after practice and was asked if he underestimated the challenge when he came over from Toronto to take over the Red Blacks.
25: You go into a rebuild and, you know, I think we had a, you know, we went after some guys in free agency, right? So, you know, there's different ways you can look at finding more youth, right? And obviously we moved on from some of the guys that we did find in free agency. So, yeah, it's been more of a challenge than I anticipated, you know, but, you know, that's part of it.
4: Yeah, like it's...
3: At least he's being honest, right? Okay. He's not...
4: I can't...
3: We're not blowing smoke up fans' arses. He goes, yeah, this has been tough. I did not expect it to be this difficult of turning around a franchise in Ottawa. We thought we made the right moves in the offseason. It's proven to be wrong. So let's not just sit on this and continue going down that same dirt road. Let's try to find the right path, the smooth path, and bring in some young, give some playing time to some young players here and see what we got.
4: I do appreciate that part of it because this happens in sports. As if you're the one making the decisions and Dinwiddie's on it, it's like he's the GM and the head coach and the OC for that matter. So, and he was hired and they go through their off season and he's the guy. He's got final say on football operations that way. So it's one thing to, you go through your process, you bring in the people you think are going to fit, are going to help. You keep the people that you think are going to fit and going to help, and it's your call eventually. Like, it's collective, but this is not a democracy at the end of it. It's Dinwiddie's call. It is his call. Sean Burke removed himself from that part of it. Now, I'm sure he's still the sounding board and he's a part of the process, but this is, Ryan Dinwiddie is at the top of the food chain for the football operations department. So when you make these calls, we've seen this in sports in general. I don't care if it's football or pick a sport. Somebody makes these calls and it's obviously not going well and we'll see a double down. No, I think I'm still right. Because you don't want to admit
3: that you're wrong.
4: That you're wrong. And so Dinwiddie here, by making some of these changes, he's admitted, you know what? I thought this was going to work with these guys and this configuration, but you know what? The proof's in the pudding. We've seen the implementation. We're 0-8. I'd be silly to sit here and double down and just say, no, we're good. We're just going to ride this out because eventually I'm going to be right. I appreciate that because there's a lot of people in these positions over the years in various sports that don't admit that or don't admit that quickly enough.
3: That's it. You tried, you stuck with it, you're 0-8. The season, for the most part, is done. I know he talked about the fact that they're three games out of a playoff spot. I understand from a locker room standpoint, that's the message to the players. But to the media, which is a conduit to the fans, it's the season's done. Right now, it's just trying to salvage what you've got and try to prepare yourself and find players that work in your system for next season.
4: And he was asked that question. Did you bring in enough guys you think that can work in the system?
25: You know, we kept the guys that were here in the past that we believed in, right? And then we went out in free agency to try to get some players that we felt could help us. Now, you know, I think when we look back at after the season, you know, look at, you know, if we handled all those things properly, you know, sometimes it's better just to go younger and, you know, go, you know, scout and go find some new players, right? You can't always fill your roster in free agency. So we'll look at back at that and evaluate that after the season.
4: Yeah.
3: Learning from mistakes.
4: Just admitting it, not everything's going to work. Take the most successful talent evaluator, GM in any sport. That person's going to make mistakes. And the, okay, air quotes mistakes. It didn't work out. Best intentions. You went through your process. You thought that it was going to work. That's life. It doesn't always go the way you thought it was going to be.
3: I guess the big question now is when you see Ryan Dinwiddie going with this and trying to correct some errors. I'm not talking about errors on him, but just in terms of personnel, right? It's just not working. It's time to out with the old, in with some new, and see what you got. Is that something that we might see at the quarterback position this week? And that's, I didn't hear that question being asked. I'm not too sure exactly who got the starting reps. I'm sure that would have been a story. I don't even
4: still
3: know
4: Jake if they, Mayer, yeah.
3: Then it's going to be Jake Mayer again that you're going to see on Friday in Winnipeg.
4: But all in the here and now, is Jake Mayer does he give you the best chance to win a football game on Friday night? I think, yeah, I do. But with an eye towards next season, he shouldn't be starting every game the rest of the way if he's healthy. He shouldn't. Like especially if it's going to continue to go the way that it's going.
3: That's it.
4: Like, you're going to have to get a look at Barnes. And I don't, McLeod Bethel Thompson's, he's not a part of the future. You know, he's here because Drew Brown was upset that he was taking and wanted out and you needed to bring in I understand that. This is, you have to have an eye towards next season. You have to, at some point, pivot to the possible future.
3: Well, if you're looking to youth right now, and that's pretty much primarily just in the secondary on the defense, I imagine as the season moves along here, you'll be looking at youth elsewhere. It's just, when are you going to see it in the quarterback position?
4: Because he's the head coach and the GM, though, his mind has to be on two tracks. You are the leader as a head coach on that team. There's a lot of season left, so you have to be positive. It's fine for us to look at it from the outside, and we understand, like, listen, they're not going to make the playoffs. As a head coach of that team, you can't let that seep in. There's way too much football to be played. So we'll see how this plays out. But this is how Dinwiddie responded to how do you salvage the season.
25: We only got 10 more games.

0: be worried about the result. Do your job. Do it well to the best of your ability, and we'll see where we're at the end. Like, that's...
1: It's his
0: what
1: job
0: else
1: to
0: can
1: be.
0: You say?
1: Yeah, it's his job to be optimistic and to keep the locker room in the best spirits possible, so it gives yourself the best chance to win the games, the 10 games that are remaining. Fans and us, I mean, we can be a little bit more realistic. Fans will lean more towards the pessimistic, but if you've got 10 games left, if you can win four of them, five of them, just to finish off this season with something.
0: And do it with a couple of guys, hopefully. A handful of players, hopefully. Win some games down the stretch here. And do it because they're guys that have stepped up because they got opportunity. And then you think, oh, okay.
1: We got something here.
0: This is somebody that we can think about that's going to be a part of the process from the get-go next season. That's a lot of what you're trying to get out of the rest of this year.
1: So you were with Sudsy, was it last week or 2 weeks ago that you were with Sudsy for a bit of portion in the drive when we sent you down to the drive?
0: Oh, it's like 3 weeks ago, maybe four.
1: 3 weeks?
0: Yeah.
1: Kind of curious because he's an O-lineman. Oh, yeah. Well, I'm kind of in WestJet time right now. Just sort of stand still. Don't really care about people around.
0: It was my last. Yeah, I was doing. Anyways, go ahead.
1: Maybe it was just me listening to Creech and Sudsy. Maybe they were doing a show.
0: Maybe it wasn't even me, Hammer. Don't know what you're talking about.
1: It's the O-lineman. It's just the O-line. And hearing it from an O-lineman about exactly what's going on there. Because I think that'd be a great spot to just sort of start at, right? That's always the foundation of a football team, is the line of scrimmage, especially offensively, right? Where this team is having a really hard time giving Jake Mayer time, really hard time creating any holes for the run game. I'm just to get an O-lineman's view of it, of what is going on there and the struggles that they're having.
0: If you want to be educated, Hammer, you're listening Thursday and Friday, I'll be doing the drive with Sudsy.
1: So there was a tee up.
0: You just fell into that. That was accidental, like the Red Sox run last night. Go ahead.
1: But that's the message I want to hear. I want to hear exactly, because that's an area on the football field, plus any other area, that unless you worked in it, you'd really visually, you can see a block here, a block there, whatnot, but there's so many little intricacies to it that Mike Sutherland can kind of explain it a whole lot better. But that is where I would like to see this football team improve, because I think with that, then the offense improves, and then with that, maybe you've just got a little bit of excitement to this team.
0: See, unfortunately, when things have gone as poorly as they have for the Red Blacks, there's multiple areas that have not been good enough, that are obvious, and we've covered so many of them.
1: Well, name one that's been good.
0: Well, that's where it's the old joke. You got a crappy car, and you kind of, this broke, and it's like, all right, what works? The air conditioning works great. Okay. Nothing else really is.
1: Yeah, I can't go anywhere.
0: Yeah. Right.
1: But I can get cool.
0: Unfortunately, there are so many things, and a lot of it's connected. That's why it's so many things, because everything, it's football. It's a great team sport that way. Something falters here, it affects that, and everything looks bad. But tackling has been a problem. And I think that's a big part of why there is two changes in the defensive backfield. Tackling. It's one thing to say how open some receivers have been, and this is why the defensive coordinator was replaced, like not seeing enough contested catches either. Okay, but how many times you see, okay, a catch is made, that's going to happen, there's another team trying to win too, and they're getting too many yak yards because nobody is tackling properly. And so here's Dinwiddie on tackling.
2: We had a bunch of missed tackles, you know, and then we had multiple missed tackles on certain plays. So, you know, Jeff started, you know, installing ways to practice tackling. You know, last week we worked on it, and we've been working on it in our special teams drills. We do our stuff, but we've got to find ways to tackle better. And obviously that was an issue last week.
0: You know, I think it's tougher in football in general ever since, you know, we learned more and more about CTE and head trauma. And this started years ago where the NFL and the CFL, you know, okay, we're mandating less padded practices, less hit. Like, you're not really hitting guys in practice as much as you used to coming up playing football at all, right? So you're getting fewer reps, live reps of real tackling in football. You think that's part of it? Why?
1: So you're losing that skill.
0: We're seeing.

0: And I'll say, I see it in the NFL as well, the CFL. I think it's tougher. You don't see as many guys fundamentally sound in tackling as you used to. Maybe that's anecdotal. Maybe I'm wrong. That's my feeling on it.
1: Yeah, I think you've got a point there. I don't know if you've watched, and there's only been one episode. I think episode two is today, of Hard Knocks, and of course featuring my Seattle Seahawks, Super Bowl champion, defending Super Bowl champ Seattle Seahawks.
0: I wonder why you're watching that.
1: And you're watching the first couple of days of training camp there, and a lot of it is non-tackling. A lot of it is, right, they're introducing a new rookie running back, so you're just watching him, and it's just, it's cuts. It's pretty much flag. It's touch is what it is. And once you get a two-hand, then the play is done. That is what you're seeing at training camp, but it's so much more difficult, too, because the dudes are just so much bigger. I understand that you've got to make some time for it, because then you do lose that skill when you don't get to practice it, but I think when it comes to tackling, a lot of it is just determination and just mindset too, right? You've got to want to take that guy down more than he wants to get by you. And I think we've seen it, because we've seen changes. If you're not willing to have that mindset that Ryan Dinwiddie wants you to have on the defensive side of the ball, you're gone. And that's what he's done. So we'll see if with the new bodies that they bring into the secondary and whatnot, if that helps. Helps with the tackling.
0: I listen to some our post-game shows as well, and I understand the frustration of the fans. I do. And in the spirit of everybody takes some, Ryan Dinwiddie's taking some from fans. Like, because he's the new guy, and if you've been a longtime football fan in this town, you're seeing kind of the same old.
1: It's a broken record.
0: Yep. So I understand that sentiment. But Ryan texts the show. RD is an honest coach, tells it like it is. Fans were calling for his head. Don't know ball. My question to those fans is, where else are you going to find a coach who's won two Grey Cups in the last 4 years? Comes in from Ryan.
1: Yeah.
0: It's not Ryan Dinwiddie. That's another Ryan.
1: I don't think the player, the fans and the callers, right? It's just because of how they came into the season. And right now, without having a win after eight games, right? You want, everybody's going to take some in this moment of time. Ryan Dinwiddie is a good head coach in the CFL, and he will turn this around. It's just going to take a lot more time than I think a lot of the fans want it to, because they've already been through years and years of heartbreak and bad seasons, and that's because this team stuck with certain coaches for longer than they needed to be. But Ryan Dinwiddie wasn't up for hire 2 years ago, 3 years ago. He wasn't available.
0: He wasn't available this offseason. They got creative to get him. You want to be the GM too?
1: Exactly. Check that box. Come on over. And now you just got to play the patient game here and hope it pays off. You can turn a season around. You can turn a team around in the CFL pretty darn quick with the right moves and the right quarterback. That's going to be the big spot that Ryan Dinwiddie's going to have a hard time to fill, is finding that right quarterback.
0: All right, this one comes in before we take a break. On tackling, you're 100% correct. Not just the Red Blacks, right across the whole league. Tackling is piss poor. It's all because of taking the live hits away at practice, which I think is ridiculous. There's proper tackling techniques that do not include headshots. And that comes in from Jimmy D. This one, all teams practice the same way with limited hitting. No excuses, Pierre. Yeah, I know, Pierre. We all get that, but it's not an excuse. It's a reality. We see it throughout football in the CFL and NFL. There's more guys that don't tackle properly in football. That's a fact. And it is the same across the board. So it's not an excuse for the process here, but just trying to, it's a kind of a bigger conversation that way. Two DBs let go, make a big change there. We'll see what the opportunity for how it presents itself coming up on Friday. Now, Bryson Barnes is going to get one of them. He can tackle. Guys that are on special teams, for the most part, can tackle. So Bryson Barnes is a DB, and it looks like he's going to get a start. Younger guy, and see what he can bring to the table coming up Friday night.
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0: So the brand new $2.1 billion Highmark Stadium is complete. And they played their annual scrimmage on Saturday. So the fans, they had the first real kind of fan experience. Let people into it, watch what's happening on the field, use the concessions, go to your seats, use the washrooms, all of it. And if you've been following on social media, there's some fans that posted some pics and some videos, various things that they don't like. And I think the biggest one that catches your eye, the obstructed view seats, whether there's a wall kind of in the way and you can't see the whole field, or there's a railing. I saw one fan complain about a railing, and the fan maintains when they did the rendering of it, when they went to get their pick their seats for the season seats, because they were already season seat holders from the previous stadium, that this railing was there. And this fan maintains that they were told, no, that's just a rendering. Don't worry, that railing won't be an issue once we actually build the stadium and you're there. And he says, ta-da, guess what it is? I'm staring at the railing.
1: It's there.
0: And I can't, it's obstructing my view a little bit from the field. So that's happening a little bit.
1: I've seen all those videos and that. I think every NFL stadium has got some obstructed views. I saw people posting pictures of, and I know the one that you're talking about with Buffalo, because there's a couple of other sections that have the same thing. It's a little glass partition, but with a metal rail, right? Yeah. Well, this just, you don't want to fall off the stairs and fall over into the section below. So you need to have some sort of railing there to protect you from that. But they're showing photos of MetLife and that, and they all have the same thing with these platforms and stuff. I think it's just a bunch of peeing and moaning for the sake of peeing and moaning, right?
0: You're going to say peeing and moaning for the guy that said ours last segment?
1: Well, I wanted to say something else, but I held back. For nothing, this is what happens. Now, I understand, hey, if you go to, if the Buffalo Bills send you a rendering and go, hey, no, it's going to be out of here, and then it's not, well, yes. Then you've got yourself an argument there of, what the hell are we doing here? You're either comping me something,
0: you got a
1: or you're moving
0: argument.
1: My seats.
0: You do.
1: Or you're moving my seats.
0: If you can prove that you were you asked that question,
1: yes.
0: And you were told this and that didn't happen, okay. I think that's a reason to have some recourse.
1: But then complaints about the long flight of stairs to get up to the very top of the stadium where your seats are and where you, and there's no bathrooms down there. Yeah, there's no, they're not building a damn hallway or an outhouse at the very top of the stadium. That's not happening. Where have you seen that in any stadium where you've got a concourse at the very top where you can go to the bathroom?
0: I want it to be as convenient as I'm sitting in my living room.
1: Then stay in your living room and save yourself the money. Like, it's not all convenient.
0: I agree. I think that this is quite common. Now, the president of the Bills came out and said that the response has been overwhelmingly positive, and the complaints are coming from about 1%.
1: This is social media.
0: That's
1: this
0: par
1: is
0: for the course in society.
1: Yes.
0: It is.
1: Exactly.
0: Now, it doesn't mean there's zero concerns, and I'm sure that there are a few. Like, this railing issue, that person in particular, if that is real, that you were told
1: to address
0: that,
1: it.
0: Then that should be addressed. It should.
1: But did you read the comments about, because I think it rained during this scrimmage, and the Bills talked about the fact that, you know, 70% of the stadium seating is supposed to be covered, and then people were getting rained on. Yeah, rain moves.
0: Yeah, it doesn't always come straight down.
1: What kind of morons are we here?
0: You can sit on the north side at TD Place. And if the wind is blowing a certain way, if it's blowing from the south to the north, guess what? You could be under the roof and you still might get wet.
1: And we've seen plenty of rain at TD Place during Red Blacks games, unfortunately. How soft have we gotten here? Or how much clout do we need to get on social media that any time there's just a little flaw, you've got to go out and pee and moan about it. Man, I want to say the other thing. But I figured I've gone too far with arse. So we're just going to hold tight on that one.
0: Wait, what?
1: We're good.
0: What are we talking about here? That's another conversation altogether. I'll stay on point. $2.1 billion stadium. There's always, I get it.
1: It's not going to be perfect.
0: I'm expecting that. Hey, listen, whenever, and we're going to get into this later. Going to play you a little bit of what the serial leader told Dylan Dyson at CTV Ottawa News. Spoke to the president of the Sens just on, okay, where are we at? Because we're a year out from the agreement. What's the update? We'll play what Cy had to say a little bit later. But the update is there's really no new information. It's still going on behind the scenes. The same
1: breaking news, no new news.
0: The same stuff is happening, and we are still years away from that rink being completed. So that's where we're at. I'll say, Serial Leader did say that when you add up, he went through various timelines in the interview that he did with Dylan, and he went through various timelines, and not going
1: to. He didn't commit to anything.
0: Well, no. Why would you? Because you don't know right now.
1: Yeah.
0: They hope to commit to something more firm in the new year about, okay, we got our ducks in a row. This is the timeline. This is the target date. Boom. They hope to be able to say that in the new year.
1: I think there was a comment, if shovels went in the ground today,
0: yes,
1: it would be like 6 years.
0: 5 to 6 years.
1: Five to six years.
0: He says, if you're doing the math of what I'm saying about this needs to happen, this needs to happen, this needs to happen. And that's why when I'm, you know, speaking about it in the update, when I had it in there, I basically paraphrased and saying, cheerleader is saying, once they get to the start line and the start line is starting, actual physically cleaning up the land and starting the process rather than the planning and the negotiating and talking with the Algonquin Nation and all that. Once she's like, all right, we physically have people here and we're beginning, you're 5 to 6 years out and we're not at the start line yet.
1: No.
0: So that's where we're at.
1: So you just wait and enjoy. The CTC is still a great rink to go to. I still, man, hard pressed to find larger concourses, you know, wider concourse, easy to move around, easy to get around, and they're always making little improvements here and there. It's still a great rink to go and watch a hockey game. There is not, and I mean this honestly, because you can't get much higher where I am or I've been with Dean and Gord. There's not a bad seat in that house at the CTC.
0: That's one thing I've always maintained about that rink, and we know why the rink is there, because way back in the day, Bruce Firestone, they wanted to do a rink in LeBreton, and the NCC was not happening at that point. So you pivot, you do, and the rink is where it is, boom, that's where it is. So you can't, we understand the whole you want to be downtown thing, and I get it, I do, and I think it's going to be great, and it should be downtown. But the actual building itself, you know, they've updated it over the years, but you're right. You want to talk, there's obstructive view seats, bad sight lines don't exist in that rink, really. Like, it is a great place to sit and watch a hockey game. It really is.
1: Unless you're right behind the glass on the bench.
0: That's any rink.
1: I did you that and I once. Have, you,
0: I did it.
1: The neat experience. Kind of cool.
0: Same page.
1: The Sabres trainer tossed me the smelling salts because I've always wanted to know what that was like. He had one in his hand. I kind of gave him a wink, wink, and gave him a little, hey, chuck one over the glass. He chucked one over the glass for me. Other than that, I didn't see crap of that hockey game.
0: You and I, we've sat in the same seats. Like there are these seats that are behind the bench that are. It's Bell Media Toronto that kind of, like, it's the company, they have access to these seats.
1: We give them away from time to time.
0: We give them away, but I had the opportunity, hey, you want to, I'm like, great, okay, I'll do that one. You did it once. JR's done it.
1: Yes.
0: Creature's done it. Like, we've all done the one-offs just to see it, right? And we all have the same thing. It's like, cool. It's a tough place to watch the game.
1: Yeah.
0: To be there, and that's any rink, anywhere.
1: I did it. And never again.
0: I was there. Dallas was in town. It was the weekend 2 seasons ago where Levy Marilainen came in and saved the season.
1: So we're talking January.
0: They won in Pittsburgh on the Saturday. And then it's a back-to-back. And Sunday, Dallas is in town. And you're thinking you're going to go with Forsberg. It's like, nope.
1: Going back to
0: the
1: Rook.
0: We're going with the kid again. And he won again in back-to-back. It was that weekend. And I remember Alain Nasruddin is one assistant coach. And Pete DeBoer was a head coach. Alain Nazarene's one head coach, and Steve Spott is the other assistant coach. Steve Spott and you and I are about the same height. Nazarene is a big dude. And so I really enjoyed this. I get my periods mixed up here. Whatever period, whatever he was coaching, and he was at the other end of the bench, not in front of me, I got to see more of the game. When Steve Spott was there, it was easier to see over him.
1: I was there for a Sabres game where the Sabres absolutely waxed the Sens, and it was one of those games where Brady Tkachuk got himself into a little scrap at the end of the game, blowing off some steam.
0: One of those frustration scraps that we
1: exactly
0: came accustomed to.
1: Something a lot of fans were sort of calling for, asking for at the end of the last season, but you never really saw. Yes, it was one of those, and it's funny to see that Brady Tkachuk is again sort of, and this is social media. He's got the ire of Sens fans a little bit because of a clip from his Wingman podcast, the new release that's coming out later this week.
0: Save it. Okay. We're going to do that later in the show. We're going to play that, and we're going to play a little bit of Sewer Leader with where we're at with the LeBreton. Look at you, just trying to get ahead of yourself.
1: Just a little tease.
0: Just a little tease.
1: You want to go Check it out. Don't get mad. So Don't get angry.
0: All right. So we mentioned the rink, mentioning that it came from the Bills, criticism of the new stadium. The rink, Sens fans, you're not going to be watching a game at LeBreton anytime soon.
1: No.
0: And we're just saying that's it's still a great rink to watch a game.
1: 100%. Do you think it would... It's going to be less than 10 years that we see this new rink.
0: Yes.
1: That it opens up.
0: Yes. Yes.
1: Right?
0: Yes.
1: Right?
0: Yes. Barring something totally unforeseen, I'm comfortable in saying yes.
1: 8 years. Will we see it?
0: I would hope
1: that. Within the next 8 years.
0: I would hope that that is the outer limits of the max. I would hope.
1: Opening day. 2034. Pains me to say that. September. Dean and Gord upstairs. I'm not there. I'll be watching at home. New rink.
0: You're going to be retired.
1: Opening ceremony. Is 8 years the most realistic? If we were going to have, obviously not six. If we were going to have a poll question.
0: If you were going to do a web poll question, what would you set the over-under?
1: 7, 8, 9, 10.
0: What would you set the over-under at? If we were going to do...
1: Let's be more specific.
0: From right now. Like, not from when they start the process. But, like, here we are. August 11th, 2026. What's your over-under on the years?
1: Well, let's be specific. Let's go... Will it be 7 years from now? 8 years from now? 9 years from now? 10 years from now? Because over-under, you're going to get that creamy middle. And I don't want that creamy middle. Will the Sens be playing at a LeBreton Flats 7 years from now to 10 years from now? What do you think will be the year?
0: Don't you think?
1: Because I'm a little bit worried about the getting rid of all that contaminated soil.
0: Oh, big time.
1: And how long that's going to take.
0: Yes. You know, and and that's why, listen, it was really nice of Cyril Leader to give an update, but there wasn't really a lot of new information there. If you've been following along here and the history of that site in general, before we even got to this here, the history of LeBreton Flats, of what's happened on that land for hundreds of years, various incarnations of land usage. Yeah, that's not clean soil. Like there's a lot going on there. A lot has happened. A lot has been dumped there. Fires, neighborhoods, like all of it. So no surprise whatsoever. That's a huge part of the process.
1: I think I'm going to lean towards 9 years. I think I'm going to lean towards that. Because you don't know what...
0: You are an arse.
1: It's not going to be perfect. Right? There's going to be roadblocks. There's still other things to figure out along that path. And that's not to be... I'm not trying to be a pessimist. I'm just trying to be a little bit more realistic in for fans on when you can expect a new rink. The good news is... There will be a new arena there at some point. I think it's going to be a little bit more on the later side. I don't know if 7 or 8 is enough time.
0: Are you fun? All right, let's take a break.
1: No, well, where are you digging in? Hey, you're gonna make fun of me.
0: No,
1: why don't you go all cheery sunshine and go? Oh, it's gonna
0: honestly,
1: be 7 years from
0: you
1: now.
0: You know my number. My gut is saying right now 7.
1: What's that? 7.
0: 7.
1: So right? Shovels in ground.
0: Well,
1: at some point.
0: Well, whenever they start the process,
1: year.
0: And that's what Cyril Leader did say. He's timeline ish. She says 5, and I think that's very optimistic. But 5 to 6 from the time that they actually start and they're not at the starting line yet. That's the thing.
1: Yeah.
0: So in totality, hopes have a better timeline for everybody in the new year. 7.
1: Isn't there still some financing?
0: Would be my guess.
1: Financing to figure out as well.
0: All kinds of
1: There's
0: stuff.
1: A whole bunch
0: figuring this stuff out. Yeah. But you're right. The big one for me is it's always been. All the soil samples that they've taken, that's told them already, but okay, that's great. But once you actually start digging and you're physically pulling this stuff out, what else are you going to find?
1: Yeah.
0: You got to account.
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0: For that as well.
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36: To the byline, with the cross, cuts it back, goal! Gabby!
16: 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Here's A.J. Jakubek.
1: Good evening and welcome to TD Place for tonight's game between Atletico Ottawa and FC Supra Duke Quebec. I'm A.J. Jakubek alongside Tyler McDonald. Noah Luton's back at our TSN 1200 studio in the market. And this is the Canadian Championship quarterfinals leg two. Three teams have already advanced to the semifinals. Vancouver Whitecaps, CF Montreal, and Forge FC. And the winner tonight will join them. They'll play in an all-CPL semi against Forge. Two legs with a first leg away from Hamilton, the second one in Hamilton. And then after that, the winner will take on MLS opposition in the final. And Tyler, excited. It's cup competition here tonight. Big stakes. And for Atletico Ottawa, they've already got a two-goal deficit that they've got to try to mount.
2: Yeah, it's a tough spot they put themselves in after that 3-1 loss in Supra, after goals from Chouinard, Ray, and Conde for Supra to put them up 3-1. Timoteo got a goal back in the 86th minute in that match to try and at least ease the deficit going into this second leg, but it's going to have to be full attacking Atletico here tonight. If they do get two goals, there's no away goals here in the Canadian Championship, so away goals do not count, which means if they do win by two, we will go to extra time, 30 minutes of added time, and then penalty kicks if we do need it, AJ.
1: Yeah, and let's get right to the starting 11 as we're ready to start shortly for the visitors. FC Supra, Joachim Millie in goal, back four of Dean Abzi, Matisse Kretschier, Keyshawn Ferdinand, and Charles Auguste. You've got Safwani Malah, Alessandro Biello, and Sean Rea in central midfield. Up top, David Chouinard, Ibrahim Conde, and then in the middle, it's Loic Kwemi for Atletico Ottawa. Christopher Kolongo in goal, a back four of left to right, Wes Timoteo, Loic Kluche, Ronnie Mbomio, and Tim Arnault. You've got Daniel Aguiar and Manny Aparicio in central midfield. Emiliano Garcia, Ballou, and Gabby Antonoro, the attacking mids. And then it's Nicholas Fleurieu-Chateau, the Ottawa native, up top, who scored in his debut. Unfortunately, stopped in a penalty last game, but Atletico Ottawa was still able to defeat Halifax 2-1. So they did it against Halifax. They did it against Supra. They did it against Pacific. They've had a number of different come-from-behind victories at home, and that's what they're going to need here tonight, already down 3-1 on aggregate.
2: And they're going to need that combination of Tabla and Garcia, who have been so good so far this season for Atletico. Tabla with 8 goals, it's Garcia with 5. Now there's 12 other Atletico players on 1 goal so far this season, so that depth scoring that has helped Atletico will need to be coming tonight.
1: All right, we're underway here at TD Place. Referee is Renzo Villanueva. You've got Prem Gundara and Vasil Zhik as the assistants. Michael Venn, the fourth official, and Ottawa's own Joe Audi is the referee assessor. Let it go, Ottawa, moving left to right in this first half in their red and white vertical stripes, the red shorts, red socks. It's the all blue away kits for FC Supra, new to the CPL this year. And right in the mix for a playoff spot. These two teams actually go at it Sunday in the league, in a game where you could debate it's even bigger than this one, even though a semi-final berth in the Canadian Championship is at stake, just because right now the best chance for Atletico Ottawa to be caught is Supra, and best chance for Supra to catch somebody is Atletico Ottawa. They sit fourth and fifth in the standings. Atleti with 12 games left. Supra have 13 remaining. And a 6-point lead for Atletico Ottawa. So with that game in hand, it's a massive 6-pointer on Sunday. And a big one here today as the ball goes forward towards Ballou. But the keeper, Millie, able to grab it for Supra. We're into the second minute, 0-0 here at TD Place.
2: A good idea from Atletico to try and work through the middle to Ballou. But just way too far ahead of him on that first opportunity.
1: Atleti going left to right again in their home uniforms towards the pit. And it will be Supra towards the Bank Street end. The side where The most diehard of the red and white supporters here for Atletico Ottawa sit in Section W. Oh, tough break there. It looked like it was about to go out of play, but it was banked off of Antonoro and out for a goal kick. Supra, as we enter the third minute here at TD Place, 0-0.
2: Just what a luxury too, AJ, being on this side of the bracket to be able to avoid MLS opposition until you get to a final with the Whitecaps and CF Montreal meeting in the other semifinal, and the winner of this match, as you mentioned, AJ, playing Forge in the semifinal. An all CPL semifinal means that we'll have another CPL team in the Canadian Championship final. Last year was Vancouver, and an all Vancouver derby, which saw the Whitecaps win once more in the Canadian Championship. Great for the Canadian Premier League to be guaranteed now in two consecutive Canadian Championship finals.
1: Yeah, and of course, Atletico Ottawa, for the first time in this competition, able to play MLS opposition and beat Toronto FC to get to this point. They beat TFC in the round of 16. And here's Kwemi for Supra. Good defending there. The challenge won by Mbomio, but Kwemi wins it back. Quick little spin, sends it forward towards Conde, but out to grab it as the keeper off the line. It's Christopher Colongo, and he rolls it for the captain, Manny Aparicio.
2: A beautiful spinning move by Kwemi to keep that touch and try and draw a ball through the middle, but nice work from Colongo to realize the opposition attack and come in aggressively to grab possession for Atletico.
1: Fourth minute, 0-0, 3-1, Supra on aggregate as the ball goes out right near the halfway line for a Supra throw.
2: 4-3-3 for Atletico today, AJ. Really interesting to see Balu move to that number 10 position. Really want to see how new head coach Gustavo Leal works Garcia and Tabla in the middle like this. On what seems to be the press, they're working more as a flat, but when they work in attacking, Balu's dropping in behind Garcia.
1: Yeah, the one thing about Atletico Ottawa, the shape will change, the formation will change, whether they have the ball or not, and depending on the situation. Supra on the ball, fifth minute. 0-0. Kretchian cross for Ferdinand. He played for Atletico Ottawa in the Island Games in 2020 as a young 18-year-old defender. Supra pushed this forward on the right. Here's David Chouinard, brother of Matthew Chouinard, of course, from the Canadian men's national team and former Forge player. He's able to win a free kick just inside the Atleti half. As they take it short and play it back to their defenders.
2: And they're going to be happy with this pace of play too, AJ. They want Atletico. They're who going to need to bring the press, need to bring the urgency in this match. Supra will be all right to play it around midfield.
1: Ball forward for Kwemi. Good first touch with a shot near post, and it's stopped by Colongo off of Loic Kwemi. So best chance of the match early on, sixth minute. And FC Supra unable to pierce the wall that is Christopher Colongo.
2: And it's a nice ball from Rea through the middle to Kwemi, who got by his man, and Colongo reaching down to his left side to put his hand in between his left foot and the post to just snare that one away from sneaking through in the first shot on goal.
1: Great work here from Emiliano Garcia, winning possession just inside the Supra half. They played back to Ronnie Mbomio, across for Luik Cloutier. Should mention, pretty strong bench for Atletico Ottawa tonight. We'll get to that momentarily. Here's Antonoro with a run into the penalty area, but three defenders, and Biello wins it back for Supra. Gets it ahead to Conde, and they've got possession with their right back, Auguste. On the bench today, Tristan Crampton, the backup keeper. You've got Koke, Julian Dunn, Jean-Yel Assi, Ralph Khoury, Joaquim Coulange, Cameron Habibula, Sergei Kozlovsky is back from U20 duty, where he captained Canada to a berth in the next U20 World Cup. And Ray Abraham is a local Canadian prospect that is on a development contract here today, so he's on the bench as well, an 18-year-old out of Ottawa South United. But great to have Sergei Kozlovsky back, and what experience he would have received at the U-20s.
2: Well, especially as Jesse Marsh going down from the Canadian men's national team coach to coach and manage that U-20 team to try and bring them not only to the World Cup, but to the 2028 Olympics in Los Angeles, as if they would have beat Mexico in that semifinal, they would have been guaranteed a spot facing the USA in the final, as USA automatically in to that LA Olympics. But some dodgy officiating, we'll say, some CONCACAF officiating may have led them astray and unable to get the win against Mexico at the Azteca in Mexico. But still a success qualifying for the U-20 World Cup for the first time since 2007 when it was hosted right here at Lansdowne.
1: Maybe Gianni Infantino was in on some of those decisions, knowing that Mexico was on his side and the rest of CONCACAF isn't. There was a dodgy decision in the final as well.
2: Awful, awful red card call in the final.
1: Here's Schwanier. Good little turn towards the byline. Gets it back to Kwemi. Edge of the six. The shot takes a deflection, and it's a goal in the eighth minute for Loic Kwemi. And that puts Atletico Ottawa really with an uphill climb with 82 plus minutes to go. They're down 1-0 tonight, but 4-1 on aggregate.
2: Well, it's the second time now Kwemi's just been open in the box. He's been unmarked 3-4 yards away, and then there's four Atletico defenders surrounding him, but they're 4 or 5 yards away from him, and Kwemi was able to take the touch, take the time, and put it past Colongo to put Super up 1-0 in the match and 4-1 on aggregate. And just seeing the replay here from the Jumbotron, and it's Schwanier with a nice little dive into the edge of the 18, but once again, one touch and a finish over Colongo from Kwemi, and it's two Atletico players not closing down in time and leaving him with 3-4 yard space, and Kwemi will finish. He's got 8 goals this year for Supra in the CPL, and now puts the Supra up 1-0 in this match.
1: Well, that was terrific stuff from David Schwanier. Yeah. He got on the other side of West Timoteo, and then you knew it was going to be trouble. And by the time he cut that ball back to Kwemi, Timoteo was diving in to stop it. And with the two defenders there, Kwemi got the shot. A little stroke of luck with the proper deflection to beat the keeper, Colongo. But in the end, well-worked goal, and Super up 1-0 and 4-1 on aggregate.
2: So now how do Atletico respond here? They need to put a little bit of press on to try and get one back early. Down 3 on aggregate. Need to put Supra's back 4 under some pressure in the opposition half.
1: Not an ideal situation for Atleti. But still lots of time to go. If you're going to give up the opening goal to be 3 down, best to do it in the opening 10 minutes where you've got lots of time to go. Now down the left, though, here comes Supra again. Good run. That was Abzi. Comes back towards Mala. And he'll play it near the halfway line. Supra's shown more urgency and certainly been on the front foot a lot more early on in this one. Here's Auguste with the cross towards the back post. Falls inside the penalty area. Rea is there. Oh, he's able to beat two defenders. Rea cuts it back, and the shot just misses wide of that far post. But Schwanier got the shot. Couldn't put it on target. Great stuff from Sean Rea. Can't be letting one guy beat two defenders at this level.
2: It's poor tackling in the box for Atleti. I know they don't want to concede a penalty here, but beautiful dribbling from Rea to get around two, and the shot goes astray for Supra. But maybe the game plan, instead of sitting back on this 3-1 lead here, AJ, is let's go out the first 20 minutes of this match, try to snag a goal or two and put this to bed early and sit back the rest of the match and cruise to a semifinal.
1: 12th minute. 1-0 Supra, 4-1 they lead on aggregate. Atleti able to gain possession here. It's Balu. Has two players in front of him. Balu lays it off to the right, just a little too far for Garcia, who's able to catch up to it at the byline. Outside the penalty area, it's Arnaud with a cross headed away by Creche. Atleti back on the ball. Aparicio chips it into the box, goes high into the air. Oh, Letty player goes down. That was Fleury-Château on the contact, but I think a pretty good non-call.
2: Yeah, Chateau making a little bit of a meal of that one to try and draw an early penalty for Atletico and snag one back. But they do have a corner here on the left side. First real dangerous kind of attacking opportunity for Atletico in this match coming in the 12th minute.
1: Manny Aparicio watching this over and coming across, and now he's going to move back into the middle as this corner is delivered, and it's right into the arms of the keeper, Millie, and here comes Supra on the counter. Kwemi's got the goal. Torreya. Here's Kwemi for Sean Rea. Able to beat one defender. Now he slows it down, gets it back to Milan. 13th minute here. 1-0 Supra, 4-1 they lead on aggregate. And that time Rea a little too fancy near the near touchline. And it'll be an Atletico Ottawa throw.
2: Yeah, we got a little bit of gamesmanship already with Abzi dribbling the ball on what would have been an Atletico throw-in, dribbling the ball a little bit away from them, wasting some time. And I'll get a talking to from the head referee of this match. Gamesmanship already starting here in the 14th minute.
1: Here's the throw from Tim Arnault. It deflects off a Supra player, Milan, for an Atleti throw again, this time inside the Supra half.
2: Gain about 15 yards there, AJ, on a short little slant. Used to see him from the Red Blacks.
1: I'd take some 15-yard gains this Friday, that's for sure. Supra on the ball, at the back. Push forward, here's Conde. Plays this out wide right, Auguste. Into the middle, and now ahead for Rea. For Chouinard. Two defenders on him, and wins a throw for Supra. As Supra get this in play towards Sean Rea. Already been a big factor in this game. Rea, 25 yards out, trying to cut into the middle to get a shot, but it was blocked by Arnault. Comes back out, Abzi. Whips it across, good one with his left foot. Header, and it's on target, another goal. And this one from Conde in the 15th minute. Atleti already two goals down on the night. And now 5-1 the score on aggregate. That was a beauty ball from Abzi, and Conde with a perfect finish.
2: Beautiful, beautiful ball. And he can't lose that header if you're Tim Mateo, though. One-on-one header in the box, and it's Conde who gets to it first, and a beautiful header to get past Colongo off what was a fantastic ball in from Abzi. I mean, picture perfect. And Conde wanted the ball more. He wanted the ball more than Tim Mateo. Got to it first, and a perfect header home to see this now 5-1 on aggregate for Supra. You can't lose that one-on-one in that situation.
1: At 2-0 and 5-1 down, this is going to be one hell of a comeback if Atleti can pull this off. And Supra has been full value for this two-goal lead. They've been clearly the better team.
2: Well, they've controlled the midfield. They've worked the wings very well. They're getting space in the box. They've been dominant in this match so far, and it shows it on the scoreboard.
1: We'll see what Atletico Ottawa has in them. If they have some answers, if they can make it interesting as they play it wide right to Arnault, it goes off his head and out for a goal kick. Shout out to, mentioned this on the drive earlier today, but Aiden Marr and his crew, the turf guy on X, and man, it looks fantastic here tonight. Red Blacks practice earlier today. They got the lines off, and you'd never know that the gridiron lines, as they call them in certain places, would be completely removed as they are. It looks fantastic out here tonight. Letty called for a foul, free kick.
2: Garcia with a little bit of push on the back of Abzi inside of the Supra half, and trying to win the ball back, but just a little bit too far, that pass going toward Garcia. Needs to be better from Atleti in all scenarios here. In the midfield, in the press, at the back especially.
1: Well, Supra 0-2 against Atletico Ottawa this year. They play Sunday for the third time in the league. This is the third ever meeting between these two. A 1-0 victory in Montreal at Sepsum Stadium. And then a 5-3 win here at TD Place. And some miscommunication at the back. But Atletico Ottawa will get a goal kick here in the 18th minute, down 2-0 on the night, 5-1 on aggregate. Played forward for Aguiar. As he looks to navigate things for Atleti. On the right for Tim Arnault. He slipped, but gets back up. Pushes it forward. Garcia, he's got a step on the defender, Krejci. Emiliano Garcia cuts in, trying to lay it off. Comes back to him, and it will be a goal corner here for Atletico Ottawa.
2: A good work from Garcia, using his pace up the right wing to get past his man, the defender, and try to create the middle. Would have minded him trying to take a shot toward goal there, but in the end concedes and gets a corner, and Atletico will take it short.
1: Here's Antonoro. Now to Aguiar off this corner, whipped to the far side towards Fleury-Château, but off of him and out for a goal kick. 19th minute, 5-1 Supra on aggregate. 2-0 on the night. 8th and 15th minute goals here tonight for the visitors from Laval, who represent the entire province, and it's great to see Quebec representation for the first time in this league. Of course, started in 2019. Long time coming, but we've certainly been up to the challenge so far, right in the thick of this playoff race. Six back of Atleti with a game in hand going into that showdown on Sunday at Stade Boreal in Laval. Good little stadium. Have you been?
2: I haven't been. I need to go. It's one of the stadiums that need to knock off one of my lists here, AJ, as mine aren't written down like yours, but it's one we'll have to get to, maybe together.
1: Where are your lists?
2: They're all in the head.
1: Okay.
2: All in the noggin.
1: And on Memento.
2: And on Memento.
1: Ballou, 20th minute. Fouled free kick, Atletico Ottawa. Long ways to go if Atleti are going to at least force this to extra time, as Arnault trying to win this ball near the byline, but it goes out, shepherded out perfectly by Abzi. Goal kick, FC Supra, 20 minutes played. 2-0 they lead, 5-1 on aggregate.
2: Yeah, Abzi's had a fantastic game so far in this one with control on the left side for Supra, and he's done it on the defensive side as well. That's twice now where he's ushered out that ball for a goal kick and denied Atletico getting body position to try and create some sort of attacking opportunity from a long ball.
1: It's a Supra throw just inside the Atleti half. Worked in towards Krejcan. He'll play it back to the keeper, Millie. He's wearing orange. Christopher Colongo is opposite number for Atletico Ottawa, wearing yellow today. And the sun is bright to our broadcast left as the sun sets over Bank Street. Kwemi outside of the boot trying to play in Conde, but it's beyond him. Cloutier is back, and he's fouled. Free kick, Atletico Ottawa.
2: Good body position from Cloutier to work his back into drawing that foul against Supra, and a free kick here for Atletico deep inside their own half, but denying what was a nice outside of the boot pass coming toward the far side.
1: Letty get this in play. Aguiar now Ahead to Manny Aparicio, wide right, Tim Arnault cuts into the middle dangerously, able to elude Luakwemi.

0: couple of goals here.
1: Supra just happy now to sit back in their 4-3-3 formation and kind of let Atletico try and pick away through the gaps, which they haven't been able to. They've been stuck at midfield for the last minute or so.
0: Just inside their own half, it's Arnaud. To his left, Timoteo. As Mbomio's moved up here. Aparicio halfway line. Timoteo now to Antonoro. Cuts inside to the middle, about 35 yards out. Now to Aparicio. He moves it forward to Aguiar. Arnaud for Balou. Aparicio. 35 yards out on the right. Mbomio. Comes back Arnaud. Center circle. Cloutier. Wide left. Antonoro. Heavy challenge. After he lost possession. Supra wanting a foul called. It's not. And now it's launched over the head of Antonoro on the left and out for a throw for Supra. 25th minute here at TD Place. 2-0 Supra on the night. 5-1 they lead on aggregate.
1: Oh, a lot of possession there for Atletico in the opposition half, but really amounting to nothing. Supra doing a fantastic job of when it gets in that final third area. They're right on Atletico as they have a chance here.
0: Here's Balou. Able to steal it. Gets it to Garcia and it just went beyond him. Missed opportunity for Atletico Ottawa as Balou tried to link up with Emiliano Garcia, but goes out for a goal kick for Supra.
1: Well, those are steals that Atletico needs if they want to try and get a goal here before half, but the link up, just a poor touch from Garcia going off his shin and out for a goal kick as he mentioned, but need to have more urgency if you're Atletico here trying to steal these balls and get possession back in the opposition half.
0: Here's Supra pushing forward through the middle of the park, but it's one back by Atletico Ottawa. Good work by Cloutier. They're unable to keep possession, though, as it rolls all the way back to the Supra keeper, Millie.
1: And really, if you concede here, AJ, whether it's four, whether it's five goal deficit right now, you need one before half. So if you concede, if you have to risk conceding one more to get a goal before half, I think this is a must for Atletico to try and take some risks as they get another steal.
0: Went off Aparicio towards Garcia, but he loses possession. And here comes Mala for Supra. Good ball out wide right. Chouinard makes a run to the middle as Rea gets it to Chouinard. Onto his right foot, the shot that's blocked. And it goes out for a corner. Chouinard and Rea have been dynamic in central midfield in their attacking roles here tonight as Cloutier saved the day there.
1: Yeah, another block from Cloutier, his second, and Atletico stretched thin a little bit on that counter, of course, with bodies forward trying to get a steal, get a takeaway in the Supra half, and are going to be open to those counterattacks, and great work from Cloutier to concede a corner, which has taken a long time to be taken here, and the referees may have to step in a little bit of the time-wasting already starting here in the 27th minute of this match.
0: Abzi with a corner, left-footed in-swinger. Far corner flag, couldn't get it past the first defender, Garcia. Comes back to Rea, though, middle of the park. Chips it into the penalty area. And it's going to be offside against FC Supra. Free kick for Atletico Ottawa, 27th minute, down 2-0 on the night and 5-1 on aggregate.
1: Five shots for Supra compared to Atletico, zero so far in this match. Three of those Supra shots on target, two of them hitting twine so far in this match. Just three touches in the opposition box for Atletico, and two of those are coming off corners. So that final third has been a big issue so far for Atletico, and as I mentioned a few minutes ago, Supra doing really well to go right in on the ball, put the pressure on that final third to not allow Atletico many chances in the final third. No possession really in the final third.
0: Yeah, this has been disappointing to say the least to start this match for Atletico Ottawa. Here's Balou for Ronnie Mbomio, just past the center circle. Inside the Supra half, his pass is read well by Abzi. A But Imbolmio wins.

0: Gives it back. Headed by Garcia to the middle and dealt with there by Kasim Ferdinand for Supra. And here's a really good run by Biello, but again, just way too easy for him.
1: Three defenders he just dribbled through with no real issues at all. All three tackles from three Atletico players missed.
0: Here's Kwemi now. Plays it into space. Antonoro runs after it, but getting there first is Auguste. Is it Letty? Win possession inside their own half. At this stage, you're just hoping they can make a game of it and get the crowd into it here, because right now it just feels like one-way traffic and Letty haven't really threatened the goal. Here's a good promising run here by Fleury-Au-Château. Beats a couple of defenders. Fleury-Au-Château with the cross across the face of goal. And unfortunately, no one there inside the six to meet that ball. But good run from Fleury-Au-Château and some positivity for Atletico Ottawa.
1: It's the best run, best chance for Atletico so far in this match. As beautiful work from Fleury-Au-Château to send the ball across the face of goal. But Garcia just... I'm not expecting it to come that quick to him, but it was 2 yards ahead of him and no one on the back post of that cross of the face of goal to pot that ball home. Right idea from Atletico, just need the bodies there.
0: Down the right side, it's Arnaud. Ahead to Garcia, gets it into space for Ballou, and then Garcia stepped on the ball. It's the kind of night it's been so far for Atletico Ottawa. Arnaud back to Garcia. Towards Ballou, it comes Garcia about 25 yards out on the right. Too many blue shirts there, no support. And Supra come out with the ball. It's Kwemi. Goals from Loic Kwemi in the 8th minute. And Ibrahim Conde in the 15th minute. Have Supra in front. 2-0 on the night, 5-1 on aggregate. And here they are again. And a hard challenge by Aparicio is going down to Schwanier. Free kick, Supra inside the Atleti half.
1: He's lucky he's not in the book there. Aparicio is a little cynical coming in from behind, just taking Schwanier out at the hip.
0: Half hour played. Atletico Ottawa need 4 goals to force extra time.
1: Well, the press of the midfield has been better in the last 15 minutes for Atletico. They need to. They can't let Supra walk through the midfield like they have been, especially in the first 15, 20 minutes of this match.
0: Gustavo Leal, the Atletico Ottawa coach, the Brazilian Leal, watching on stoically pitch side is another great run here. This is Abzi for Conde. Now Kwemi for Supra, 25 yards out. Head on the left, too far for Sean Rea, and it will be a goal kick at Atletico Ottawa.
1: Well, Abzi is all over this pitch for Supra. I mean, he's playing on the left, but a beautiful run through the middle to get past another couple Atletico defenders to create another chance for Supra, and unable to connect in the final third were Supra, but well, he might not have a goal, but Abzi has been the player of the match so far for me. A yellow card coming here.
0: Yeah, for a shirt pull. Is Atletico Ottawa had something going on the counter. And first yellow issued by the referee, Renzo Villanueva. That's against David Schwanier. He is the captain of this Quebec-based side, all Quebec-based players playing for Supra. So Letty get it into the middle. Aparicio, center circle on the right for Mbomio. Ball ahead for Ballou, just a little too much on it. And the keeper, Millie, has it now for Supra.
1: Well, Millie's just going to stand there. Ballou has to go at least toward a goal so Millie can pick it up. I mean, it's 30 seconds wasted. Simple play that happens every single time. These players know how to put a little pressure on the goal. They're just going to stand there with the possession. waste some more time.
0: Supra send this up the left flank, but Mbomio able to win the throw against Conde. As he gets it into play for Loic Cloutier. Now to Mbomio. Cloutier, Fred Letty inside their own half as he gets it back now to the keeper, Christopher Colongo. 34th minute. Atletico Ottawa trailing 2-0 on the night, and it's 5-1 FC Supra on aggregate. Winner goes to play Forge in the Canadian Championship semifinals with CF Montreal and Vancouver Whitecaps on the other side of the bracket. Launched inside the penalty area, was whiffed at here by Timoteo. Hasn't been his greatest night so far, and now a free kick goes Atletico Ottawa's way.
1: Well, there's a little bit of a shout for a penalty from Supra as well, and they're wondering. Referees will talk about this one, but we're going to keep going after a tackle in the 18-yard box. Saw a Supra player, I believe it was Conde, go down. He was appealing for a penalty, won't get one.
0: Does it Letty push it forward on the left? Just misses Ballou. Now it's Arnaud for Aparicio. Lays it off to his left. But Supra come up with it. Now it's going to be a yellow card the other way, as Gabby Antonoro dragged down David Chouinard. So Chouinard booked for the exact same thing just minutes ago. And now Gabby Antonoro is the first player to be booked by Renzo Villanueva from the Atleti side.
1: It's the details in this first half too, just little dribbles that aren't happening for Atletico, passes that are 2-3 yards off of the mark that are leading to turnovers. Everything really just compiling in this first half.
0: Should mention as well, you're talking about FC Supra thinking maybe they could have had a penalty. No VAR or FVS support here tonight, as you see in the Canadian Premier League, trialing a challenge system where each coach has two coaches' challenges. Well, that's not the case in the Canadian Championship. MLS teams deal with VAR. CPL has FVS. Here's a great run by Kretschank. Kretschank trying to go coast to coast here, and he's a center back, and he showed it with that finish. He just banked it meekly off the defender, but you can't have center backs rolling through the center of the park as if they're Lionel Messi.
1: This is it, AJ. I mean, it looked like prime Moussa Sissoko for Tottenham walking through the midfield through 3-4 defenders, and it's a center back coming through. I mean, the tackles that have been missed in the midfield by Atletico leading to these runs that have been superb from Supra. No, you can't take anything away from Supra here. These runs have been phenomenal, realizing the gaps, but just poor tackling so far in the midfield.
0: 37th minute. That's 2-0 Supra. 5-1 they lead on aggregate. You could say 1 foot already in the door of the semifinals, and the second halfway there. It's going to take a Herculean effort from Atletico Ottawa to erase this 4-goal deficit. Kwemi for Supra, now to Abzi, Mala, and it's one back by Aguiar. He'll play it to Garcia. Now to Aguiar on the right, and it's going to be an Atleti throw as it goes off Biello.
1: Well, I tell you what, AJ, there's 59 very happy people so far. That's the traveling support coming from FC Supra. I literally just counted every single one of them, 59 of them coming from Laval. And they're the ones making the noise across the pitch from Section W. There's a little bit of online battle between these two supporters groups before this match, with FC Supra claiming they have the best supporters in the league, and Atletico Ottawa supporters chiming back about that statement. So good to see a little bit of rivalry forming between these two close teams geographically.
0: I'm not a big fan of the quote-unquote best fans in the league mantra that it's used a lot on socials. To me, it's lame.
1: Well, every team has the best fans in the league according to their socials.
0: But I can tell you, I've been to a game in every stadium but two. That'll change by next weekend. I'll add ATCO Field to that list. I can assure you it's not FC Supra. Not yet. I mean, it's early, but I can assure you it's not them.
1: That ATCO Field is beautiful as well, by the way.
0: Yeah, I look forward to being there. Should be a lot of fun. That'll be next Saturday. In the meantime, Atletico Ottawa, after this one, they play Sunday in Laval. And then with a home game in between as well, it's a busy schedule. A free kick called Atletico Ottawa's way about 35 yards out as Aparicio was fouled by Quemi. So it's these back-to-back games against Supra for Atletico Ottawa before they return home midweek to play Vancouver. And then after that, they go to Calgary. So busy schedule all between now and the 23rd of August. Well, you can hear the Supra fans. Abzi getting back into the penalty area, defending this Aguiar free kick, and deflects off of a Supra player last, out for an Atletico Ottawa corner.
1: Well, Ballou had a push in the 18-yard box, too. Supra want the free kick to go the other way, but Atletico are going to get the call here and get a corner on the far side of the pitch. They're going to play it short here as well,
0: as it's whipped in by Aguiar with a left foot, cleared away, and now Sean Reyes fouled. Free kick, Supra. 40 minutes played. Atletico Ottawa trailing 2-0 on the night and 5-1 on aggregate. Canadian Championship quarterfinals. Last of the semifinalists to be pushed through here today. Errant ball here from Sean Rea. A rare mistake from him tonight, and it will be an Atleti throw just short of the halfway line.
1: Just going back to ATCO Field, AJ, friend of the show John Loban says that it is the best soccer pitch in Canada, beating Stade Saputo. And that Stade Saputo, I haven't been to ATCO yet, but Stade Saputo is the best soccer-specific stadium, in my opinion, in the country. So I'm really excited to see what you think about ATCO Field.
0: Yeah, I mean, there's a lot of candidates, certainly Halifax in this league. I mean, BMO Field, say what you will about it, it's a pretty awesome place to see a game as well. And through rave reviews, even though people in this country crapped on it quite a bit, drew rave reviews from a lot of people, including what, Roberto Martinez, yes, amongst others. Oh, it's once again great work in central midfield by Sean Rea. Sent it forward to Schwanier, but he couldn't get a shot away. Supra threatened to build on this four-goal aggregate advantage.
1: Hey, Rea's getting his shirt pulled, spinning around, still has possession. Beautiful footwork.
0: Now Abzi beats Arnaud to the byline, whips it across, and that's cleared away by Cloutier.
1: They want the ball more, to Supra. They want the ball. They want possession more. They're not scared of going into tackles. Atletico looks scared to go into a tackle, to risk an injury in this one, to go full in and try to get possession back. They look worried. They're taking that extra second to look at things.
0: Long throw here from Supra, and it is dealt with inside the Atleti penalty area.
1: And that extra second, by the time they realize, Supra is down the pitch the other way going around them.
0: Aparicio launches it long and to to no avail. Here comes Supra again, and it's Kretschmann again with this run as if he's Franz Beckenbauer. And now a wide right. Cutting inside. Oh, a couple of players beaten by Schwanier. Lays it off for Rea. Inside for Kwemi. Now to Conde. Onto his left foot. Finally cleared away from him. And Supra with a throw here, but they're being made to look like 1970 Brazil here tonight.
1: I mean, it looks like a training session, AJ. They're running around every Atletico player. They're just dribbling around everyone. No real issue. Domination.
0: Biello for FC Supra. Quick little 1-2 with Mala. Middle of the park. Plays it out wide right. Here's Schwanier again. Whips it across. And Bomeo clears. Another Supra throw. Atletico Ottawa just need to get to halftime here. Yeah. We're a minute and 15 seconds away, plus stoppage time from that, and no hydration breaks. Not a lot of stoppages beyond that. Maybe a minute of stoppage time here. They need to get back in the change room and regroup and just try and put forth a better performance in the second half.
1: I mean, even there, there's no one even close to putting pressure on Atletico, and the ball's headed out for a super throw-in. A touch could have been taken there and worked the other way from Arnaud. And I know I'm piling on here a bit, AJ, on Atletico here, but being down by three going into this match.
0: Here's Atleti pushing here. It's Ballou on the left. Fleury-Chateau across for Ballou, a shot, and that took a deflection, and that was better stuff from Atletico Ottawa with Ballou and Fleury-Chateau.
1: Well, that's the work that has been needed for the first 45 minutes of this match, and now coming together for Atletico as a foul against Garcia is going to be a yellow as he got the boot right in on a Supra player.
0: So Emiliano Garcia, the second Atleti player to be booked, along with Gabby Antonoro by Renzo Villanueva, and it will be a minimum of 1 minute to be added on here. Not sure why they put four on the board and one on the fourth official's board, but it is 1 minute.
1: The best chance, as you mentioned, AJ, from Atletico so far in that one, with Ballou getting a chance right into the frame of goal in the six-yard box and had to try and backheel it almost toward goal as he was marked very tightly by Supra.
0: Kwemi was clearly trying to bait the referee into calling a foul there. He wasn't biting. It will be an Atletico Ottawa throw.
1: The referee will make sure that Atletico move back 2 yards to take this throw-in as it's necessary.
0: So Atleti get this in. Oh, good run here by Emiliano Garcia. Has three players with him. Garcia trying to poke it right for Fleury-Chateau, but it goes off the defender Kretschmann, back to the keeper Millie. Nothing working tonight for Atletico Ottawa.
1: That's the first real run through the midfield we've seen with possession by Atletico, and it comes from Garcia. Super have been doing it all night. Finally, nice to see Atletico take part in that in the midfield.
0: And there's the halftime whistle, and it can't come soon enough if you're an Atletico Ottawa fan, and certainly for this group. A poor first half, to say the least. They're down 2-0 against FC Supra, and we'll see if they've got some answers and maybe some halftime subs to try and change this game, because down 5-1 on aggregate, their hopes are fading fast of trying to reach the semifinals for the second year in a row in this competition.
1: Well, some changes are going to have to be made for sure, AJ. And just wondering, looking here, does Ahabi Bula come on? Does Kozlovsky, who's a little bit more ambitious, the young man, a little more ambitious with his possession at the back to create more, does he come on here at half? It'll be really interesting to see what Gustavo Leal does here at halftime.
0: Halftime score, 2-0 FC Supra. They lead this Canadian Championship quarterfinal 5-1 on aggregate. This is Atletico Ottawa Soccer on TSN 1200.
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0: Welcome back inside TD Place. AJ Jakubek alongside Tyler McDonald. We got Noah Luden back at our TSN 1200 studio in the market. Tyler, you've got some of the first half stats, and doesn't really look very good. I'll give you the game summary first, and we can add some stats to that. Loic Kwemi opened the scoring in the 8th minute on some great work from David Chouinier, who got to the byline, cut it back, and Kwemi shot, took a deflection, beat Colongo for a 1-0 lead on the night, and then picture-perfect cross from the left foot of Diadine Abzi onto the head of Ibrahim Conde in the 15th minute. That's where we stand right now. 2-0 FC Supra, who lead it now 5-1 on aggregate. And the statistical story doesn't look much better.
1: No, it doesn't. The only thing that's really close, AJ, is possession, 51-49 in favor of Supra, but that 49% of possession for Atletico has been in the midfield and really not much doing with that possession for Atletico. Shots 7-2 in favor of Supra, with three shots for Supra on target, two of those headed to the back of goal. One shot on target for Atletico in that half, with only seven touches in the opposition box. Supra with 16 touches in the opposition box. The passing accuracy has been not too bad from Atletico, 86%, but where you really see break down that passing, it's 93% in their own half, and in the final third, only 66%. Percent in the final third, and that's where really the issue has been for Atletico in this match. Well, there's been many issues, but the attacking issue has been in the final third, and their long ball accuracy is only at 57% compared to Supra's 81%. Supra has just been the better team so far in those opening 45 minutes. Shows it in the stats, shows it on the scoreboard, and the eye test as well. I mean, you mentioned 1970s Brazil at one point. It's one of those halves, not even games, one of those halves where you have to go in the dressing room, go back to the drawing board here and try to win the next 45 minutes.
0: Looks like 1970 Brazil against 2016 Ottawa Fury. Not a very good first half from Atletico Ottawa. All right, wouldn't mind seeing some guys like Cameron Habibula, for example, yeah, that haven't played a ton this year. Get an opportunity. You're playing these guys again Sunday. You're not playing well. Give some guys an opportunity, and if they seize the opportunity, great. If they don't, well, you regroup and go back to Laval on Sunday and try and put out a better performance.
1: Yeah, and then do you put on a kid like Ralph Khoury, who can create a little bit? He's a taller figure in the box. Those corners really have amounted to none. Does Ray Abraham, the new signing, get a little bit of minutes here? It'd be a perfect time to put him on, maybe in the last 25 minutes if this match isn't close, as they're down by four right now.
0: All right, take a break. Talk some U-20s on the other side with Atletico Ottawa down 5-1 on aggregate against FC Supra in this Canadian Championship quarterfinals. This is Atletico Ottawa Soccer on TSN 1200.
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0: AJ Jakubek alongside Tyler McDonald here at TD Place. Noah Luden back at our TSN 1200 studio in the market. Tough first half for Atletico Ottawa. They're down 2-0 against FC Supra du Québec. And Supra have a 5-1 lead on aggregate with basically a foot and a half and almost their entire body inside the semifinal door, where they would meet Forge in the semis with CF Montreal and Vancouver Whitecaps in the other semifinal. Sergei Kozlovsky back on the bench today for Atletico Ottawa. He captained Canada to the U-20 World Cup, the first time that Canada has qualified since they hosted it back in 2007. I know you watched a lot of that tournament. What was your impression of Kozlovsky?
1: You can tell the poise that these minutes at Atletico has given him. And he wasn't wearing the captain's armband to start the tournament and got it over the last few matches, which I think says a lot to the mentality of Sergei Kozlovsky and how he maybe commanded the room inside of the dressing room. And the minutes he's had with Atletico, that's what this league, the CPL, is all about, is developing these young kids to get the minutes they need to develop, get the playing time, and hopefully move on to bigger, better things and move on to getting a national team spot. And Kozlowski's out there warming up right now without his penny on, so we have to think Kozlowski is going to be coming on here at halftime, AJ, but he showed how poised he is in tough situations, and I thought he had a phenomenal, phenomenal tournament. It really started off well with Canada with a 3-0 win over Panama to kick things off. They were in the group of death with